0: $100,000 for the Children's Hospital. It takes the family and a handful of volunteers 2 months to get it ready for October 1st. But after a complaint in May, a bylaw investigation found several accessory structures associated with the display don't comply with the zoning bylaw and will have to be removed. Emily Jamison works with the CHEO Foundation.
1: We're servicing the largest patient population that we ever have before. So when you take away a community event, it really does take away the impact that we can have on the programs and services that we offer at CHEO.
0: Area Councillor Matthew Luloff says he is working with the mayor and chief of bylaw to find a solution. In other news, Mark Carney is among the leaders in Turkey attending a major two-day NATO summit with military spending targets and the war in Ukraine among the key issues. Here's CTV's Graham Richardson.
2: The biggest issue here at NATO, especially for European allies, is the war in Ukraine. Russia bombing Kyiv the day before Ukrainian President Volodymyr Zelensky arrived here in Turkey. Reports say 30 people died during the attack. That, coupled with U.S. President Donald Trump's anger with the alliance over a perceived lack of support for the American-Israeli war with Iran. Canadian officials are quick to counter the tension with their new spending, like Monday's announcement on subs and how they're deepening connections with NATO allies. The consensus is Canada is in a much better position here than even a few months ago.
3: That may be true, but again, government officials would not say specifically how much all of this military spending will cost. Graham Richardson, CTV News, Ankara.
0: And one of Ottawa's most popular Chinese restaurants is set to reopen after sitting empty for nearly 2 years. Coming soon signs are up on the Yangtze restaurant door on Somerset Street West. The president of the Chinatown BIA confirms the restaurant will be returning to its former location. It closed in 2024 after the owner decided to retire. It will reopen in September or October after a major renovation. There will be a new owner, but similar menu. It's a new way to join the conversation. Have your say with the CFRA talkback button on the iHeartRadio app. From the CTV Weather Center, clear skies overnight, low of 18 degrees. Mix of sun and clouds tomorrow. 30% chance of showers late in the afternoon, a high of 30. It'll feel like 37 with the humidity. Cloudy Thursday, 60% chance of showers, a high of 29. That is the latest from the CTV Newsroom. I'm Brian Knowles. 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
8: Welcome back to the show. I'm Shane Hewitt. I'm in Ottawa. Ryan's in Calgary. David is in Toronto. Thrifting is on the plate right now. Thrifting is different depending on where you go in this country. In places like Calgary, there's a lot of new stuff. And for me, thrifting includes like old furniture, you know, bits and pieces like that, that have a big impact on, you know, your house generally. You might find that little old table that looks perfect in your room and all those things, right? But thrifting can also be just some clothing. Maybe that one shirt or that one jacket that you have, you know, found that just puts together everything and makes it all happen. Thrifting is super fun. And I think Ryan is frozen.
9: No, I'm just pondering. I'm just
8: listening. Is that what it is?
9: Intensely.
8: You're just pondering and haven't moved in 4 minutes?
9: Yeah.
8: Oh, very good. Well, I'm glad you're still here. But Ryan found a jacket that he loves and a story of a jacket that he wanted to share.
9: Yeah, my jacket I found was a great deal at a thrift shop, not like a Value Village or a Goodwill. It was like a resale shop that goes to Value Village, finds the thrifts, the cool items, and then resells them for enormous profit, which we'll talk a little bit more about. But the story today is not something from a resale shop at all. This is, I think, the greatest thrifting find I have ever seen. And it comes to us from a kid from Portland.
10: Talk about the thrift store score of a lifetime. A Portland teen found an incredibly rare Lakers jacket worn by the one and only Wilt Chamberlain at the Goodwill bins. Quinn Brown paid $3 for this warm-up jacket from the 1972 NBA Finals. It goes up for auction Wednesday. Sotheby's estimates it could fetch up to $250,000. Quinn was floored when he found it last January. He has spent the last 3 years sifting through Goodwill outlets for resale treasures, but never expected something like this.
11: I saw somebody looking at it, and I was kind of waiting, and they ended up just throwing it back in the bin, immediately grabbed it. Didn't know what I had at the time, but definitely knew it was something.
8: Definitely knew it was a jacket.
9: And also somebody else had it first and went, nah, and put it back, which is wow. My nightmare. Yeah. Currently, the bid is at $15,000. It closes on the 20th. It's probably going to go between $150,000 to $250,000 US.
8: Say that price again because you broke up a little bit right there.
9: So $15,000 is the current bid for this jacket, and it's going to go up to probably about $250,000 US, Shane.
8: Wow.
9: So.
8: $4.
9: By the way. $4. Yeah, so probably the greatest turnaround ever. And it sounds like too good to be true, and honestly, it is. Just for us, not for this guy. There are stories of people who find these amazing things once in a lifetime. A couple of years ago, there was the woman that found a genuine Roman marble bust at a Goodwill, like an actual, like, Roman era statue. It happens. But it really, the reason I feel like people aren't finding as much cool stuff at the Goodwill, at your Valley Villages, your Salvation Army, is because thrifting isn't as straightforward as it used to be. It used to be, Shane, you go to a thrift store, pick out something you like for $10 or less, or $4 in this case, and you go home. Cool, you make a day out of it, right? But as the popularity of thrifting clothes for style, price, and everything went up, that process has changed. You could still find a great deal at Value Village, but the chances that you'll find like the Holy Grail or your Mighty Ducks jacket, that's all gone down drastically. And that's because of the thrifters like this kid in this story, whose job it is to go to Goodwill and find the stuff that they know you're going to want to wear, buy it for themselves and sell it and turn it into a business.
12: More people, of course, are turning to these resale platforms to find ways to save money on their fashion purchases, while other people are going to these platforms to sell their items so they can earn a little extra income in order to offset some of the other rising costs.
13: And now AI tools are making it even easier for shoppers to buy secondhand. Fashion tech startups like Phoebe Gates and Sophia Kiani's AI shopping tool, Fia, are reshaping how people shop.
14: The next wave is taking all of this search data and all that we're learning from our users to start to personalize their results and move towards a discovery feed for each and every user.
8: Okay. Now, I've heard, much like you described there, that this is everything from not only thrifting, like old school vintage finds, Ryan, but to even things like just Lulu pants. Like if you would go to a store and you try to get some Lulu pants for $20, someone will buy it and flip it for $40 online and take away the opportunity. And some people live on thrifting, and I don't mean as income, but just as the ability to get into some good clothing.
9: Yeah, absolutely. It is unfortunate that, you know, it's like a double-edged sword because it's, you know, it's more sustainable because you're not buying new stuff that disintegrates. You're buying like stuff that's far more resilient, old, recycled. You're having an opportunity to wear something cool, but also there is a desire for this product for everybody, for the fashion of it, for the styling. So it is unfortunate. Now, that being said, I don't want it to seem like this is like the death of the industry, that these new AI shopping apps are going to ruin thrifting. I don't think that's the case, because you can still have a darn good thrift store day. I think you just need a little bit of pointers, and I have a little bit. I have some tips, Shane. I have
8: some
9: guidance.
8: All right, give us the tips, Ryan.
9: Okay. First off, thrifting 101. Wear comfy clothes that go with everything. If you're going to go to the thrift store, you're probably going to be going up and down the aisles a bunch. Wear something comfortable and wear something neutral so that when you try something on, because you're probably going to try on a bunch of stuff because it's so cheap, why not? You'll have something that kind of goes with it. That's just, you know, makes the process a little bit easier.
8: Okay.
9: Now, here's the real bread and butter. Now, if you live in a city where thrifting is cool, or thrifting is very popular, which Calgary, Toronto, Vancouver, Montreal, very good thrifting cities. Don't go inner city. Go to the suburbs or go to the small towns just outside of the cities.
8: Yeah.
9: Yes. People who are running the business might not bother to go out there. And you've got all the grandmas and all the families that have lived there for decades with the big houses full of cool stuff and estate sales and all that getting donated out there and less hipsters picking through all of it.
8: Good tip.
9: Next.
8: Accept.
9: Yep. Thank you. Google thrift stores in your area, put them up on a map and pick the one that's closest to like a golf course. Go to the one that's closest to like the more high end neighborhood. Go to the ones that are near places where people with more money are like more likely to go, I don't need this brand new Nike polo, I'll just donate it with the tag still on.
8: Oh,
9: there's a good chance that you could find some really good stuff for dirt cheap there.
8: So
9: because,
8: can I tell you a story about that?
9: Absolutely.
8: There's a ladies store in Atlanta that we always go to for Mel, and it's in Alpharetta, which is like mega affluent. And there are deals in there with stuff. There was a blazer we bought for like $150 that still had like $900 US tags on it.
9: Oh yeah. You can absolutely find moments like that. It happens every single day. And one of the other cooler ones I would say here is church, hospital, like community center resale shops tend to have really good stuff for less than you expect, especially like places with community, like church ladies, hospital volunteers. Like they might not know the brands. They might not really care about the brands either, right? So you're going to probably maybe find some good stuff there, and you're going to be supporting a good cause while purchasing from them too.
8: This is good. The church ladies, hey?
9: Yeah, we love the
8: thrifting tips. Save some money, buy something cool. And I got to tell you, for furniture, for TV stands and some of those cool things, compared to the junk you get that is made out of like a pressed cardboard that you have to put together that you can never take apart or else it'll never go back together again, you can get some good stuff out there. And there's even some furniture that I've seen here where I've heard people say, like, people will spend money just to have the wood to build other things because it's cheaper than buying wood from some of the furniture things too. It's good stuff. All right, thrifting on the show today. Ryan found a jacket that he loves, and another cat found a $4 jacket that could make him $250,000 in Portland, Oregon. Cool story. Coming up next, we're going to introduce you to Rocco Rossi and go on a big long walk.
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0: completely off grid for, you know, for a month if it wasn't for the water tanks, you know, needing to replace water, needing to dump water.
1: There you go. Hitting the road in a travel trailer. Ryan O'Donnell, do you think you could do it? I'd love to see you chop some wood.
2: No, I
1: have you ever
2: it.
1: Chopped
2: I'm too
1: wood?
2: Much of a princess. Yes, I have chopped wood. Yes, and I've done it with a bad axe. I've done it with a good axe. I enjoy chopping wood. I can chop wood, no problem. It's just the RV. I'm a glamper, and like
1: that's
2: the
1: RV,
2: I can maybe
1: RV's
2: do,
1: glamping.
2: But a travel camper, like no.
1: Travel camper, like air conditioning, satellite TV, internet, foam topper beds, microwaves, like it's glamping, dude.
2: I know, but I'd be terrified of like driving it and the trailer at the back. I just.
1: You don't even drive a car yet. You're baby steps. You could be the passenger on this one.
2: You can still see my terror in it.
1: I can. I think you would love it, actually. There you go. In case you missed it, Shane Hewitt and the Night Shift, a tour around the iHeart Talk Radio Network. 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
12: Good evening. I'm Ryan Knowles. Clear skies out there. 26 degrees. Still feels like 33 with the humidity. Your full forecast is coming up. First, your top stories. Well, nearly 1 week after a major rainstorm swept through our region, thousands of Ottawa residents whose homes flooded are still waiting on a response from their insurance providers. The city now estimates nearly 5,000 homes were impacted by the record-breaking rainfall on Canada Day. John Pick lives in the Crystal Beach neighborhood, which was hit hard. He says many of those that live around him are stuck in limbo.
13: There's still a lot of people who are in a bad situation without furnace, AC, hot water, that are still waiting for a response.
12: Mayor Mark Sutcliffe says he will bring forward a motion at the next city council meeting to boost funding to the Compassionate Grant Program, which offers $1,000 to eligible residents affected by flooding. The province says it will also allow homeowners to apply for disaster recovery compensation, with more details on that expected soon. Though many say they've been left to clean up the mess themselves, as financial help hasn't come soon enough. Meantime, utilities are slowly coming back on at a West End apartment building ravaged by the floods, which knocked out power, water, and AC. The lights are back on at the McEwen Avenue complex, but the recovery is far from over, with dozens of residents still displaced and unable to return home. CTV's Tyler Fleming has more.
14: Water continues to be pumped out of the Park West apartment complex nearly a week after floodwaters knocked out the electrical system at the McEwen Avenue building. forcing most residents to evacuate.
7: The water was so high.
14: Carmen Contreras is staying with her daughter, but returns daily to check on her unit. She says late Monday, power and water came back, but the building is running on generators with intermittent elevators and still no AC.
7: My computer was working. I live on the 11th floor. I have learned how to climb 11 floors without giving myself a heart attack.
14: Hydro Ottawa says flooding destroyed

0: building's power vault, which requires a full rebuild. Adding the timeline for full restoration depends on the progress of the building owner's electrical consultant and contractor in designing and installing the new system.
1: The city has helped around 80 of the building's residents with temporary housing. In other news, a popular Halloween house in Orleans that has raised tens of thousands of dollars for CHEO is at risk of shutting down after a neighbor complained to Ottawa Bylaw. The Albert family begins transforming their home to look like a castle a few months in advance, so it's ready by October 1st. Here's CTV's Katie Griffin.
2: Every October for 26 years, the Albert family has transformed their property on Pintail Terrace into a Halloween wonderland with lineups around the block. But after a complaint in May, a bylaw investigation found several accessory structures associated with the display don't comply with the zoning bylaw and would have to be removed.
3: It's a shame, but it is what it is. We've been trying to see what we can do.
4: I know eventually we'll have to stop because we're getting on with age and it's taking a lot. But I would like it on my own terms.
2: It takes the family and a handful of volunteers 2 months to get it ready. The family collects donations and estimates it's raised $100,000 for CHEO.
4: I don't know if it's because I'm getting old, but it makes me choke up.
1: Area Councillor Matthew Luloff says he is working with the mayor and chief of bylaw to find a solution. And several people rallying outside City Hall today in support of a rent eviction bylaw. Tenant advocacy group ACORN leading the demonstration. They're calling for more protections to prevent rent evictions, where a landlord uses renovations as an excuse to get longtime tenants out in order to significantly mark up the rent. This all comes as the city's planning and housing committee is set to debate a draft bylaw tomorrow. It's a new way to join the conversation. Have your say with the CFRA talkback button on the iHeartRadio app. From the CTV Weather Center, clear skies overnight, a low of 18 degrees. Mix of sun and clouds tomorrow, 30% chance of showers late in the afternoon, a high of 30, it'll feel like 37 with the humidity. And then cloudy Thursday, 60% chance of rain throughout the day, a high of 29. That is the latest from the CTV Newsroom. I'm Ryan Knowles, who's next at 10 o'clock.
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0: whether religious or not, you know, we all at some point are trying to sort through what it is that we're doing. And are we doing the thing that really rewards us?
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11: Good evening, I'm Ryan Knowles. Clear skies out there, 22 degrees, still feels like 26 though. Your full forecast is coming up, but first your top stories. We're hearing from an Ottawa resident frustrated with his insurance company after his home flooded during the major rainstorm on Canada Day. After paying for insurance for 67 years, the 90-year-old says he's being told none of the damages are covered. Here's CTV's Caitlin Wilson.
12: Bill Sanziak says the record-breaking rainfall on Canada Day destroyed his basement and everything in it.
13: My paper copy says I am covered, but over the phone said I'm not.
12: Sanziak says he's been with the same agency since 1959, and while it's changed hands over the years, it's now Intact Insurance. In a statement, Intact says, while we cannot speak about specific details on customer files, what we can share is that our teams are actively working with this customer to resolve the situation. In the meantime, with no clear answer, he's left to pick up the pieces himself with the help of his son and daughter.
13: I had almost 3 feet of water. The laundry machine was floating like a boat. I have to replace everything. It's a helpless feeling.
11: The province says it will allow homeowners to apply for disaster recovery compensation, but the program is not available yet. Meantime, a family in Orleans whose Halloween tradition has raised tens of thousands of dollars for CHEO is at risk of being shut down. For 26 years, the Albert family has transformed their home on Pintail Terrace into a castle-like structure with a haunted house, estimating they have raised a total of $100,000 for the Children's Hospital. The family begins decorating a few months in advance to get it ready for October 1st. But after a complaint in May, a bylaw investigation found the structure doesn't comply with the zoning bylaw and will have to be removed. Emily Jameson works with the CHEO Foundation.
14: We're servicing the largest patient population that we ever have before. So when you take away a community event, it really does take away the impact that we can have on the programs and services that we offer at CHEO.
11: Area Councillor Matthew Luloff says he is working with the mayor and chief of bylaw to find a solution. In other news, an Indian gang leader already behind bars overseas is now facing charges connected to the assassination of a Canadian Sikh activist. The charge and a series of arrests are all part of a wider international policing operation revealed today. CTV's Adrian Gobriel has more.
15: Dubbed Operation Hardball, the 24 people arrested have been charged with a litany of criminal offenses, including the murder of Canadian Sikh activist Hardeep Singh Nijjar in 2023. Nijjar was assassinated outside of a gurdwara in Surrey.

0: BC. Police in Los Angeles allege that Lawrence Bishnoi, a gangster who is in prison in India, and his alleged lieutenant Satinderjeet Singh ordered the killing. The indictment against a total of 37 suspects claims that such high-profile crimes were used to terrorize and extort Indians living in Canada and the United States. The investigation also claims that in November 2023, Bishnoi claimed responsibility for a separate shooting that occurred at the Vancouver home of a prominent Indian actor and singer, warning in Punjabi in a Facebook post that no one can save you from us.
1: Prosecutors believe 10 other suspects are currently on the run across the United States, India, and Europe. And the Queensway Carlton Hospital says it's cutting 87 registered nursing positions as part of a plan to reduce 1% of its overall workforce. The hospital citing financial pressures. A statement says QCH is reducing approximately 160 positions overall while adding 119. The hospital says it is exploring every available option to minimize the impact on employees, including transfers, redeployments, and early retirement packages. It's a new way to join the conversation. Have your say with the CFRA Talkback button on the iHeartRadio app. From the CTV Weather Center, clear skies in the forecast overnight, a low of 18 degrees. Mix of sun and clouds tomorrow, 30% chance of showers late in the afternoon, a high of 30, it'll feel like 37 with the humidity. Cloudy Thursday, 60% chance of rain throughout the day, a high of 29. That is the latest from the CTV Newsroom. I'm Ryan Knowles. Have a good evening.
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11: Arrests across three continents and the ties to India.
12: These violent acts include political and religious assassinations.
11: The alleged role of a jailed crime boss and who else remains on the run. What we know about the victims of a horrific deadly crash involving an ambulance near the Confederation Bridge. And the new Hollywood star who isn't human.
13: Hi, I'm Tilly Norwood, the world's first AI actor.
11: Is it a case of artistic innovation or regression?
13: I know you all say I'm not real, but who cares?
14: CTV National News with Omar Sachedina.
11: Good evening. 24 suspects, three of them here in Canada, have been arrested in a massive bust by law enforcement agencies around the world who claim they have unraveled several crime syndicates in India, including the kingpin of the notorious Bishnoi gang. That gang was declared a terrorist entity in Canada last September. It's now accused of ordering the assassination of a Sikh leader in British Columbia more than 3 years ago. And as CTV's Adrian Gobriel reports, there are other suspects still on the run.
15: These are the faces of two dozen suspects arrested across the globe with ties to three India-based transnational organized crime groups, each syndicate accused of leaving a deadly trail in their wake.
12: These violent acts include political and religious assassinations, shootings, murders, kidnappings.
15: Dubbed Operation Hardball, the collective police investigation spanned Canada, the United States, Europe, and Asia. Among those charged include gang leader Lawrence Bishnoi. Police in Los Angeles today allege that from a jail cell in India, Bishnoi ordered the assassination of Canadian Sikh activist Hardeep Singh Nijjar, who was killed outside of a gurdwara in Surrey, BC in June of 2023. Also charged in his death is Bishnoi's alleged lieutenant, Satinderjeet Singh. He remains wanted and on the run. Police say each of the crime syndicates would use high-profile killings to terrorize and extort Indo-Canadians and those living abroad.
16: The safety risks can't be overstated when you're dealing with criminal organizations that have this kind of sophistication and global reach.
15: Over the last 3 years, CTV News has visited the homes and businesses of South Asian Canadians across Canada that have been targeted by gunfire and extortion. Fearful for their lives, some Indo-Canadians began wearing bulletproof vests before leaving their home.
17: Are you wearing one right now?
18: Yes, I do.
17: Can we see it?
18: Yes.
15: In February 2024, CTV News spoke with an individual who claimed he'd carried out dozens of extortions for the Bishnoi gang.
17: How many targets have you hit? How many homes? How many businesses?
18: In Canada, like around, I think, 30 or 35, 40.
15: Today's announcement is the culmination of a two-year investigation led in part by the RCMP.
19: Our work today makes our communities, cities, provinces, states,
2: and countries much safer.
15: Though with gang members from multiple criminal organizations still at large, the investigation remains active

0: against the publisher of British tabloid The Daily Mail. A London judge found that the Duke of Sussex failed to prove allegations of privacy invasion against the tabloid's publisher, Associated Newspapers. The publisher called the ruling an overwhelming victory. The case was the third and final of Prince Harry's lawsuits against British tabloids, accusing them of using unlawful tactics. Rogers Sports and Media is cutting 230 jobs and closing six radio stations across the country. The company is shutting down news and sports radio stations in Vancouver, Calgary, Halifax, and Kitchener, Ontario. It blames declining audience numbers and lower ad revenue. The news comes just a day after Rogers announced it will buy the remaining 25% stake in Maple Leaf Sports and Entertainment for $4.35 billion. Canadian star Félix Auger-Aliassime had his Wimbledon dreams dashed tonight by tennis legend Novak Djokovic, who won a five-set marathon to reach the semifinals. Seven-time champion Djokovic prevailed in 5 hours and 15 minutes, Wimbledon's longest ever quarterfinal. Auger-Aliassime became the first ever Canadian to reach the quarters of all four Grand Slams. At 39, Djokovic is the oldest men's semifinalist in 50 years and will play defending champion Yannick Sinner. Still ahead, why the Toronto Raptors' legendary number 7 is back in the 6.
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0: Kyle Lowry returned to the place he called home for 9 seasons, including that unforgettable championship run, this time to retire. Here's CTV's Mike Walker.
8: The greatest Raptor of all time.
9: Marking the end of a 20-year career in the NBA, Kyle Lowry signing a ceremonial one-day contract and officially retiring a Toronto Raptor.
10: This is a special moment for me. Words can't really describe it.
9: The fan favorite fulfilling a promise he made years ago to retire a Raptor.
10: This place is, I call it home, I mean it, through and through. Everything about the city of Toronto, the country of Canada, it's done special wonders for me.
9: Lowry spent 9 seasons in Toronto, recognized for his gritty play, talent, and leadership, helping the team win its first and only NBA championship in 2019. A 6-time All-Star, Lowry holds the franchise record for most assists, steals, and 3-point field goals.
10: to be one of only two players in NBA history to play 20 years under 6 foot and under is pretty incredible.
9: The Raptors announcing they will retire Lowry's number 7 jersey this upcoming season.
8: Watching him play basketball, you know, stirred everybody's heart. He played a brand of basketball that very few in the NBA have matched.
11: He's worked really hard. He put the team together.
9: Raptors superfan Nav Bhatia says Lowry was the heartbeat of the team during his tenure here.
11: He had that fighting, I think, Philly spirits, they say. He had that fighting spirits. And, you know, our championship run shows that.
9: Outside Scotiabank Arena, fans proudly wearing their Lowry jerseys to mark the milestone.
12: He stuck it through and, you know, brought us eventually a championship. And I think what the Raptors are today as an organization are all because of Kyle Lowry.
13: The energy he brought to when he's playing, his skill, just how much of a leader he was.
9: Former teammate Kawhi Leonard, who led that championship team, had a front row seat for Lowry's retirement announcement, as the team is reportedly in the process of reacquiring him.
10: Kawhi is a special person. He's a special basketball player, and I appreciate him even coming.
9: The city declaring today Kyle Lowry Day. The WNBA's Toronto Tempo also announcing that Lowry and his wife will have an ownership stake in the team.
10: To be in a situation to do the things I've done, I think it was pretty spectacular.
9: As for what retirement looks like,
10: being with the kids and being a family, you know, being dad.
9: Lowry will become the second Raptor to have their number retire, joining an exclusive club with Vince Carter. Mike Walker, CTV News.
0: And that's a snapshot of this Tuesday for all of us at CTV National News. Thank you for watching. 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

0: Good evening, and thank you for joining us. Trouble is brewing in an Orleans neighborhood tonight. A Halloween house that's raised tens of thousands of dollars for CHEO is at risk of shutting down because of a bylaw complaint. The home is located on Pintail Terrace. The family spends months every year getting ready for October 1st with elaborate decorations. And CTV's Katie Griffin has the story.
1: In there, we have the motorcycle guy.
2: When it comes to Halloween, this is 6-year-old Jackson's favorite place to be.
3: I help them out a lot.
2: But this spooktacular setup, a haunted house and structure made to look like a castle, might have to be torn down.
3: I was sad.
4: It's a shame, but I mean, it is what it is. We've been trying to see what we can do to continue, you know, without having to take everything apart.
2: Every October for 26 years, the Albert family has transformed their property on Pintail Terrace into a Halloween wonderland with lineups around the block. But after a complaint in May, a bylaw investigation found several accessory structures associated with the display don't comply with the zoning bylaw and would have to be removed.
1: I know eventually we'll have to stop because we're getting on with age and it's taking a lot. But I would like it on my own terms, not because somebody decided.
2: It takes a family and a handful of volunteers 2 months to get it ready.
5: I don't think it's an eyesore at all.
2: The family collects donations and estimates it's raised $100,000 for CHEO.
1: Many people come through saying, thank you. My son goes to CHEO on a regular basis. And I don't know if it's because I'm getting old, but it makes me choke up.
6: We're servicing the largest patient population that we ever have before. So when you take away a community event, it really does take away the impact that we can have on the programs and services that we offer at CHEO.
2: The area counselor committed to finding a solution.
7: I got in touch with the mayor's office and in touch with our chief of bylaw. There seems to be a real willingness, understanding how important this is to our community, to work through this, to find a way that they can, you know, sort of continue.
2: The Alberts hoping for that too.
4: That's been the most important thing that I loved, just to see the looks on the children's faces here. Priceless, priceless.
2: Katie Griffin, CTV News.
0: Well, short weeks after losing their captain, Sens fans are suffering another massive offseason blow, one that no one saw coming. Former longtime captain and most recently Sens assistant coach Daniel Alfredsson is leaving the organization. And the gut punch for fans, he's heading to the team's arch rival, the Toronto Maple Leafs.
8: Up with the puck, no doubt about it. He's through the hit, then he goes to the net, and he's rewarded with the pass right here and a nice play by Yolonen. And Alfredsson puts it up.
0: Alfredsson, whose number 11 was retired by the Sens a decade ago, captained the Sens through many bitter playoff battles with Toronto. The Hall of Famer holds numerous records with the team and was a huge fan favorite who was involved in numerous community initiatives. After the news broke to disbelief from the fans, the team confirmed it was true with a post from the owner who brought Alfie on board shortly after taking over in Ottawa. Sens owner Michael Andlauer saying while he wished he was not joining an arch rival, quote, Alfie is forever an Ottawa Senator and the door will always be open for his return. He has done so much for our organization and community and he has my full respect. Alfredsson will become associate coach for the Leafs and join his good friend and former rival Matt Sundin in Toronto. A tough day for a lot of hockey fans here in the capital, but at least the sun was shining. Our first look at the weather forecast to Jackie.
9: Well, tomorrow morning, we are starting off with mainly sunny skies. That's the good news for eastern Ontario, but it is in the afternoon that it could be a different story. More cloud covers, especially parts of the valley, perhaps even north of Ottawa. We could see some active weather moving through, and that won't be until Wednesday evening into early Thursday morning. We'll get to those details in a bit. Temperature-wise, though, it's going to be another hot, muggy day in the capital. 30 degrees is the anticipated daytime high, but with those humidex values, we'll be closer to 36, 37. And I did mention the chance of showers that will likely be in the later part of our afternoon. We'll get those details for you in just a bit.
0: Well, turning now to the latest on the storm cleanup, those whose basements were flooded say they're frustrated and angry with not only the city but also their insurance companies as they struggle to get a hold of anyone who can tell them what to do next. CTV's Caitlin Wilson has more.
10: Everything is gone.
11: 51 years of memories now piled on the curb, downstairs, and in the backyard. Bill Sanziak says the record-breaking rainfall on Canada Day destroyed his basement and everything in it. And after paying insurance for 67 years, the 90-year-old says he's being told none of it is covered.
10: My paper for copy says I am covered, but over the phone said I'm not. So I don't know where I stand. I don't know what the next move is from here.
11: Sanziak says he's been with the same agency since 1959. And while it's changed hands over the years, it's now Intact Insurance. In a statement, Intact says, while we cannot speak about specific details on customer files, what we can share is that our teams are actively working with this customer to resolve the situation. In the meantime, with no clear answer, he's left to pick up the pieces himself with the help of his son and daughter.
10: I had almost 3 feet of water in the fridge. The laundry machine was floating like a boat. My furnace is up the furnace, so I have to replace everything.
11: Nearby, his neighbors are also waiting on insurance. They say a restoration company has been in, but not everyone has been that lucky.
12: There's still a lot of people who are in a bad situation without furnace, AC, hot water, that are still waiting for a response.
11: The Insurance Bureau of Canada says coverage depends on policy and how the water entered the home.
13: The best advice is to reach out to your insurance provider to understand what coverage you do have. And you can also add that coverage now. It won't help you for this event, but it will protect you from future events.
11: As for Bill, he says he's now waiting on an appraiser to survey the damage. But roughly a week after the flood, he still doesn't know where to go from here.
10: Until then, I don't know what's happening. It's a helpless feeling.
11: Caitlin Wilson, CTV News.
0: And utilities are slowly coming back on at a West End apartment building ravaged by the floods, which knocked out power, water, and AC. The lights are back on at the McEwen Avenue complex, but the recovery is far from over, with dozens of residents still displaced and unable to return home. Here's CTV's Tyler Fleming.
14: Water continues to be pumped out of the Park West apartment complex nearly a week after floodwaters knocked out the electrical system at the McEwen Avenue building, forcing most residents to evacuate.
15: The water was so high.
14: Carmen Contreras is staying with her daughter but returns daily to check on her unit. She says late Monday power and water came back, but the building is running on generators with intermittent elevators and still no AC.
15: My computer was working. I live on the 11th floor. I have learned how to climb 11 floors without giving myself a heart attack.
14: Hydro Ottawa says flooding destroyed the building's power vault, which requires a full rebuild. Adding the timeline for full restoration depends on the progress of the building owner's electrical consultant and contractor in designing and installing the new system. The city has urged residents to leave, and while there are no firm numbers on how many people chose to remain, the city helped around 80 people with temporary housing.
16: On my floor, I can see that most of the units are, in fact, still vacant.
14: As cleanup and restoration efforts continue here, this scene is being played out in neighborhoods across the city, as the focus now shifts to whether or not infrastructure is able to keep up during increasingly extreme weather events.
17: Each situation will be a little bit different in terms of what factors led to flooding because of the geography of where they are. So that has to be looked at. It's not going to be a quick review. It will be a long-term one.
14: CTV News has reached out to Sakely Properties, which manages the Park West apartment, multiple times, but has not received a response. For now, Contreras plans to hold off on her return home.
15: It's better not to overstretch the electrical grid and all of that.
14: Tyler Fleming, CTV News.
0: Well, police in Smiths Falls are investigating after a body was found along the Rideau River this afternoon. Officers were called to the shore of the river off of Queen Street shortly before 3 o'clock this afternoon after boaters discovered the unidentified body. Police are now working with the coroner to determine the cause of death. And Ottawa police are appealing for witnesses after an alleged hostage taking in Kanata last week. Police were called to a home on Finlayson Crescent Thursday morning after someone called to report a woman was being held hostage at knife point. Police spent 14 hours attempting to negotiate with a man inside the home before storming the house to rescue the woman. The man was shot during the arrest. Anyone who observed any suspicious activity in the area between June 29th and July 2nd is asked to contact investigators. Staffing cuts are coming to the Queensway Carleton Hospital as it looks to trim 1.1% of its workforce. 87 registered nursing positions will be slashed. The hospital says the cuts are part of a plan to ease financial pressures caused by rising costs for drugs, food supplies, and operational needs. And several people rallying outside City Hall today in support of a rent eviction bylaw. Tenant advocacy group Acorn leading the demonstration. They're calling for more protections to prevent rent evictions, where a landlord uses renovations as an excuse to get longtime tenants out in order to significantly mark up the rent. A city committee is set to debate a draft bylaw tomorrow. And we're getting a look tonight at Ottawa's June real estate market. According to the Ottawa Real Estate Board, there were just over 1,500 homes sold last month. That's down nearly 5% compared to June of 2025. The board says the decline points to a market that remains active but still below last year's sales price. The average sale price was $733,648 in June.
18: We actually upped our bid.
0: Coming up, a high-profile bidding group unveils its new multi-million-dollar proposal for the Fairmont Chateau Montebello.
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0: It's a live look through our Centennial Glass Skycam. It is 22 degrees. The fate of the Fairmont Chateau Montebello could be decided this week, and tonight we're getting a look at a new offer from a high-profile local group looking to buy the property. They've upped their bids and are unveiling their proposal to revamp the iconic resort. Here's CTV's Peter Sperling.
1: Jean-Pierre Poulin has big plans for the Fairmont Chateau Montebello.
3: It's a big part of history, Canadian history, but also Quebec history.
1: The CEO of DevCor Group, along with Nordic Spa's Barton Paquette and Ottawa Senators owner Michael Andlauer, are part of a local group looking to purchase the iconic property.
3: There's some competition there, for sure. We actually upped our bid.
1: The nearly 100-year-old resort in Montebello, Quebec, was put up for sale after its previous owner, a Chinese real estate firm, racked up significant debt and was ordered to liquidate.
3: We have to step up. It can't go to, international interest anymore. It represents so much.
1: Poulin says his group is planning on making significant investments in the property if their bid is successful.
3: We have a plan of investing between $100 and $150 million.
1: The plans include redeveloping the golf course, doubling the size of the marina, and adding rooms.
3: Bring it up to like 350 rooms so it can be a significant convention center.
1: Many visitors say they'd like to see local ownership.
5: I definitely think it'd be nicer if somebody local was an owner over someone like a foreign affiliate or something.
6: I think like a local, people know the history.
24: I think someone local.
1: The Chateau Montebello is a draw for local tourism and boost to businesses in the area.
25: Our business depends mainly on the chateau, the people who come from the chateau.
26: I own a business in Montebello, so I hope it stays local. But I think it would be a benefit if anyone would buy it so it would stay up and running.
1: Poulin says many are behind him and his team, including the Gatineau mayor. The successful bidder is set to be selected on Friday.
3: It's quite exciting, and we believe our team has a good chance.
1: Peter Sperling, CTV News.
0: And a beautiful time of the year to be checking out some resorts in our area as well. Summer in full swing. Another look at the weather forecast to Jackie.
9: All right, let's take a look at our overnight temperatures. Looking at around 18 degrees, few clouds for our overnight, so it will still be a little humid as we get into tomorrow morning. Yes, it will feel closer to 37. The chance of rain also moving through in the later part of our afternoon. Daytime high, though, will be in the 30s. Now, around region here for Eastern Ontario, tonight's lows really hovering around 17, 18 degrees, and clear skies for really much of the region. And this will carry on into the early part of tomorrow morning. But as you can saw from the satellite radar, we are likely going to see more cloud cover as the afternoon rolls around and perhaps a chance of rain as well. But temperatures really across the board, 29, 30 degrees. Kempel could also reach 31 for the daytime high. A closer look, though, into our Thursday, that's when we could anticipate the greatest chance for rain moving through. Now, this is a 3 a.m. for Thursday, where it's going to be a lot cloudier, spots of some showers moving in. And we could even see more when you wake up first thing Thursday morning around the valley, just north of Ottawa as well, a little bit of heavier rain moving through. It will be after noon as well as 1 p.m. to 3 p.m. that we are going to see a strong weather system that could bring between 5 to 10 millimeters of rain into the region. But again, by 5 p.m., this should clear out. We are anticipating the clouds to linger into our Friday, and even the chance of rain could linger into our Friday as well. But the daytime highs really will be averaging about 27 degrees as we head into the weekend. The good news is precipitation won't stick around very long. Sunshine anticipated for Saturday and a mix of sun and cloud for Sunday.
0: One of Ottawa's most popular Chinese restaurants is set to reopen after sitting empty for nearly 2 years. Coming soon signs are up on the Yangtze restaurant door those signs are up on the door of the restaurant on Somerset Street West. The president of the Chinatown BIA confirms the restaurant will be returning to its former location. It closed in 2024 when the owner decided to retire. It's set to reopen in September or October after a major renovation. There will be a new owner, but still a similar menu.
27: We're really trying to stay one step ahead of thieves.
0: Straight ahead, how a major North American automaker is hoping to get a leg up on tech-savvy thieves.
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0: A big match on center court at Wimbledon, and a long one. Canadian Felix Auger-Aliassime taking on Novak Djokovic in a quarterfinal that went the distance. Five sets over 5 hours. Three tiebreakers, the longest match of the tournament, but Auger-Aliassime unfortunately would come up just short in the final tiebreak. Well, a major North American automaker is showing off its new methods to, or rather, it hopes will make a dent in a tactic used by tech-savvy thieves. As CTV's John Woodward reports, hundreds of millions of dollars in stolen cars are at stake.
11: It locks that down. So
12: this is an early look at a next-generation car security system. CTV News, among several media outlets, invited to Ford's assembly plant in Oakville to check out a car manufacturer's answer to some $900 million worth of stolen cars across the country last year.
13: It's an arms race.
11: Yeah, absolutely. Yes, yes. So we're really trying to stay one step ahead of thieves.
12: I was invited in part because of a W5 story 2 years ago that demonstrated one theft method, cloning a key with a device we ordered online. It worked on a Ford Escape in the CTV fleet, demonstrating what Peel Police's Greg O'Connor says officers see too much.
16: We do see the cloning of the keys as the primary theft method.
12: Since that story, the device manufacturer has restricted its software. Thefts have dropped from their peak thanks to several other measures. Ford says it's come a long way, too. The company's group product manager, Ian Grotenice, took us through their system being rolled out on several newer models, where an app on your phone gives you a new way to lock people out of your car.
11: If they start inhibit, can kind of proactively lock down your vehicle so that a thief can't drive it with or without a key.
12: Once in that start inhibit mode, the car won't turn on for anyone.
13: I don't know the passcode, so I'm not going anywhere.
11: Exactly. Yep.
12: But if you have the app, the phone can give you a code, just like how many people log into their bank.
13: Okay, it's unblocked. Let's give it a shot. There we go.
12: Other manufacturers are also rolling out new security. Ford touts start inhibit as a game changer for the most common tactic.
13: How does this change what I was able to do?
11: When vehicle start inhibit is on, that clone key is not going to work
27: on that vehicle.
12: Detective Sergeant O'Connor says it's a step in the right direction, but...
16: Well, there's a will, there's a way, and I think there's always going to be an attempt to continue doing these things.
12: It's an arms race, and you never know what the thieves will come up with next. John Woodward, CTV News.
5: A dirty filter is a common problem for window and central ACs. It restricts the airflow, which reduces the AC's ability to cool the room.
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0: Well, the summer heat so far has had many air conditioning systems operating at full tilt, and we're bound to have many more of those intense hot days this summer. Hopefully you're able to stay cool with an air conditioner, but if you have one, it may need some attention to keep running smoothly. 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

0: live look through our Centennial Glass Skycam. It is 22 degrees out there, a sure sign that we are in summer. Back to Jackie.
1: Well, mainly sunny skies in store to kick things off for our Wednesday. 21, but it will already feel closer to 27. Yes, we are getting to a daytime high of about 30 degrees. The chance of rain anticipated for the later part of our afternoon. Thursday, though, greatest chance of rain between 5 to 10 millimeters in the early evening. But by the time Friday rolls around, a chance of showers should linger, but it will likely see more cloud cover than the rain. Saturday and Sunday, better chance for the sunshine moving in, and temperatures will be hovering around 27 degrees.
0: Well, finally for us tonight, another sign.

That Sens fans are having a rough offseason. At the Ottawa Baseball Stadium, the team is hosting Forget Brady Day. Fans, they got the chance to exchange their Tkachuk jerseys for an A.J. Wright jersey. The Titans were hosting the New Jersey Jackals. They came away with a 10-6 win. A lot of people trading in those Tkachuk jerseys, as you see there, for those A.J. Wright jerseys of fellow number 7, this one, playing for the Ottawa Titans. Good night, everybody. Thanks for watching.

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1: It's 20 minutes past the top of the hour. A few countries over, the Prime Minister is meeting with other world leaders in NATO for a two-day meeting in Turkey. My next guest has written an opinion article, an editorial, with the headline, "To Save NATO, Smile and Thank Trump." John Bolton is a former U.S. ambassador to the U.N. and national security advisor to President Donald Trump, and he's with us live right now. Ambassador Bolton, pleasure to welcome you to the program. Thank you for making the time.
2: Glad to do it. Thanks for having me.
1: You wrote a lot more in that piece than, of course, the headline, but ultimately, why is that the conclusion that you've reached?
2: Well, that was my advice to leaders. What do you say to Trump at this summit? My real preference is say nothing. I mean, if the ultimate outcome of this summit in Ankara, Turkey, was that people said, well, we came, we had some nice meals, and we've adjourned without doing anything, I would consider that a victory. I was really advising leaders, maybe particularly the leader of Canada, don't try and use the summit to advance a personal agenda or a national agenda. Just get through it. If you can't find anything to say to Trump, just say thanks because of the chart Mark Rutte, the Secretary General, showed to Trump in the Oval Office last week that he called the Trump Trillion, which he attributes to increased NATO spending to Trump, which is partially true, but not entirely true. But just say thanks for the extra trillion and let it go at that.
1: And is that because of what potentially happens if that isn't the case, sort of like the opportunity cost of not going along?
2: Well, I think back to the G7 meeting that then Prime Minister Trudeau hosted in Canada in 2018 when many of the other G7 members kind of wanted a statement by the G7. They forced a lot of things on Trump that he didn't particularly like, but he agreed to them and kind of grumped off. And then we were on our way actually to Singapore for a meeting with North Korea's Kim Jong-il, and Trump just blew up the agreement by saying he was taking his name off of it. This is a very delicate period for NATO, very dangerous. Even this morning in Turkey, Trump raised the Greenland issue again. So my advice is just get through the meeting. If nothing happens, be thankful for that.
1: It seems like when they're all together and when Trump is there in person, even at other types of meetings, not necessarily NATO specific, but other ones, most leaders attempt to do that. Like there isn't, you know, it's on the margins of other things when they're more when Trump isn't there, where they'll say something, and it's usually not even very direct, but could be interpreted as critical of the United States or of the Trump administration. It's usually not when they're all together. Do you think that's by design?
2: Well, I think the question is, what is the best way to keep the train on the tracks? And Trump has a short attention span. He's mercurial. And if you push him, he'll push in the other direction. I mean, if, you know, NATO doesn't have to have a summit every year. In the past, there were years where two or three years would go by. It's not the end of the world. Trump said that the reason he was going to this summit was that it was in Turkey. He wanted to see his good friend, President Erdogan. Well, okay, so we got him to the summit. Well, hopefully we'll get through it because he doesn't want to embarrass Erdogan in Turkey. He'll want the summit to look like it's a success. People should think long and hard. Do we need a summit for NATO in 2027? Do we need a summit in 2028? I don't think the world would end if you just had meetings of NATO foreign ministers and defense ministers.
1: How would you assess right now, and you spoke to this a little bit, but how would you assess the strength or lack thereof of NATO at the moment?
2: Well, I think the basic alliance remains strong. I think the problem, and it faces many threats, not just in Ukraine, but frankly, NATO, the West, faces a threat from Iran, even though some countries haven't been willing to fess up to it. We all face a threat from China, and I think NATO should be more involved in coordinating with friends we all have in Asia, like Australia and Japan and South Korea. But the real threat to NATO is inside, and it comes from Trump, who doesn't fundamentally understand how the alliance works. So the idea, okay, well, let's get together, we'll make Trump agree to this, it's not going to work like that. And that's what these summits, because leaders, this is a diplomatic routine. It goes back decades, maybe longer than that. Well, if you have a big meeting, you have to have a communique at the end of it. I think that procedure is wrong too. But when you try to move Trump in a direction that's uncongenial to him, you risk not only failing in doing that, but hurting larger interests.
1: So the probably devil's advocate would say, if we just kind of give up and don't say anything and try not to do the things that we have done in the past where NATO is concerned, we're kind of giving up on the alliance altogether and handing Trump a win, let's say. How would you respond to that?
2: I don't know. You want to become the 51st state?
1: Most clearly not.
2: Just pushing. Go ahead. Pushing. Poke the bear. See what happens.
1: So you think there's just too much risk associated with that?
2: Yeah. NATO, what we need to do is get through the remaining 2.5 years of Trump's administration, which I think we can do, and preserve as much of NATO as possible. But these big get-togethers, they're much beloved by heads of government. And for most presidents, it's just part of the routine business. But for Trump, who doesn't like traveling that much overseas, it puts him on the defensive. If he didn't have to go on a trip like this, maybe he'd think of something else, like the reflecting pool on the National Mall, or putting his face on Mount Rushmore. You know, important stuff like that. Better that he focus on that than on the strength of the NATO alliance.
1: So you referenced the Rutte presentation in the Oval Office about essentially, you know, putting on paper all the increases in defense spending. You also wrote in your piece, though, that Trump's negative views are rooted in the perception that the alliance, that NATO, is a scam. Will it ultimately matter to Trump at all if, you know, countries in the aggregate do significantly increase their defense spending, not just say that they will, but actually do?
2: I don't think so. Look, people like myself who have been involved in trying to get our allies in NATO to spend more money on defense for decades do so because we're trying to strengthen the alliance, trying to improve it. I think the West as a whole made a big mistake in the aftermath of the collapse of the Soviet Union, thinking we had reached the end of history. No more problems. We can reduce defense expenditures. Remember the peace dividend at that time? Well, it was all a mistake. The world hasn't gotten better just because the Soviet Union doesn't exist. The problems emerge in different forms. And the holiday from history that some people took was a mistake. NATO needs to be strengthened. Trump doesn't want to strengthen NATO. He does not like the alliance at bottom. And being able to criticize many NATO members for not spending adequately on a defense is a good way to say to Americans, see, they mistreat us. They benefit from what we do, and they don't pay their fair share of the burden. Even if they did, he'd find some other excuse, like the EU in particular. Of course, Canada falls in this category too, as we all know, that cheat us on tariffs. So there's always something, because for Trump, there's just no peace in leaving alone institutions that have existed before he emerged.
1: Okay, Ambassador, I'll leave it on that note. I appreciate you making the time for the conversation.
2: Glad to do it. Thanks for having me.
1: Thank you. John Bolton is former U.S. Ambassador to the U.N. and National Security Advisor to President Donald Trump. Of course, as the ambassador mentioned, there's many things that the U.S. president decides to invoke when he decides to criticize either the EU or Canada or other, traditional allies to the United States. He's used tariffs. He would continue to. He will continue to. He still does. And then defense spending. It is important to note that Canada has not only now hit 2%, finally, I think it's fair to say, of GDP on defense spending, exceeded it, but now says that it will chart a path to hit 5% of spending by 2035, which is the new NATO target. if, for example, this submarine deal materializes in the way that is anticipated, this one that was announced yesterday, you're looking at the neighborhood, in the neighborhood rather, of about $100 billion of spending on the construction of the submarine fleet and then the maintenance of it over decades, and some other big, I guess you could say, purchases on the horizon as well when it comes to fighter jets. I'm going to take a quick break, and we're back in a moment with the...
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1: It's 25 minutes before the top of the hour. You'll remember late last month, the federal government announced a brand new nuclear strategy. I promise you, stay awake, keep with me. It is really interesting. They want to build 10 brand new reactors, basically, over the next 15 years. And reactors are back in again after years ago kind of being on the outs with different populations because of how laborious they are to build, how expensive, really. That's the main reason they are to build, and how much more expensive they end up being than initially thought. But now there's a real shift in sort of their the value that they propose or that they possess as far as cheaper electricity, less environmental damage, a whole bunch of things. And particularly when we're going to have a lot more need for electricity, they want to double the grid, for example, over the next number of decades here in Canada. There's a role, according to a number of provincial and the federal government, provincial governments and the federal government, that nuclear will play. So anyway, they want to build these 10 reactors. A bunch of them are already being proposed in Ontario. And there are basically only two different companies in Canada that build these reactors. One of them builds the CANDU reactor. In the other one, and there'd have to be a whole modern version of it that's built to build these big nuclear plants. And the other one is a reactor that's built by Westinghouse, which is jointly owned by Cameco and Brookfield Asset Management. So this nuclear strategy that was released ends up not, you know, it mentions the CANDU reactor a number of times, but because the CANDU reactor doesn't need enriched uranium, it sounds in this strategy like Canada's really favoring that. The other reactor, the other reactor does need enriched uranium. Sorry. That's the difference between the two, the main difference. In any event, I spoke to the CEO of Cameco, which is obviously part and parcel of this other reactor, not the CANDU reactor. And I started off by asking him what he takes from the strategy that mentions the other reactor so much in this perception that the federal government is really favoring the other model.
2: One of the things we like to point out is that we're a pretty proud supplier to the CANDU industry. All of the CANDU reactors run on our UO2 conversion. We fabricate fuel bundles. We provide all the calandria tubes for all the CANDU reactors. So we're very proud of the history and the heritage of CANDU reactors. And quite frankly, if the Canadian federal government doesn't showcase CANDU reactors in its nuclear strategy, well, nobody else would, because they are a Canadian technology. So if they're not in Canada's strategy, they're not going to be in anybody else's. But ultimately, what our interest is looking towards the future, looking towards the future of not just new build in Canada, but looking towards the future of new build in other countries. And the other countries have spoken. 92% of the reactors around the world are light water reactor technologies, like Cameco's AP1000 that we have through our Westinghouse acquisition. And 71 of the 73 reactors under construction around the world our light water reactor technologies. And in those markets, what utilities are looking for is a reactor that's already designed. So it's design ready. It's deployment ready. You know, time to power is of the essence right now. And the notion of a utility being asked to take on the cost of designing something that doesn't exist and then to wait for that design to be done and then licensed for the first time and then regulated for the first time. And then, of course, building first of a kind. Well, that's a big ask of a lot of utilities, and they're just not interested. What they're interested in is design ready, deployment ready reactor technologies. And Canada has one in the AP1000. And then from that can leverage into AP1000 opportunities in other markets, plus the 80 to 100 years of fuel and reactor services that comes from those new builds. It's a pretty exciting strategy for Canada.
3: So I have a quick kind of two-part question based on the timing. You know, Ontario is definitely the most active in this space. And I wonder what your engagement with the province or even the utilities, because some will obviously be privately driven, in the province of Ontario, what that engagement is like, how you would characterize it at this point. And if, in fact, let's say there is a decision by the end of this year in the case of Bruce Power to go ahead with four, how soon could that materialize if they end up being your reactors?
2: We are involved to some degree in every conversation in the Western world about nuclear new build. And what's interesting is the conversations within the Canadian jurisdictions, Ontario, Saskatchewan, Alberta, actually don't differ than in any other jurisdiction. So utilities are contemplating nuclear new build. And when they do that, Bashir, they have like five big risks that they want to manage. The first is design risk. Am I choosing a technology that doesn't even exist and needs to be designed? And the second is licensing risk. When something's designed, it still needs a license. And licensing can be very open-ended and it can take a long time. And number three is regulatory risk. You know, you've got a design, it's licensed, but now you got to locate it somewhere it's never been before. And that regulatory process as a first of a kind is often a big lift. And then there's a fuel risk. You know, many of the reactors that are being proposed don't even have a commercial fuel supply yet. That would be like buying an electric vehicle fleet and having no place to plug it in. And those big four risks up front are usually what have plagued reactor new builds and what have caused cost overruns. And then when you address those first four, you then have good old-fashioned big project risk. And what's interesting about the AP1000 is as utilities, whether they're in Canada or anywhere else in the world that we're talking to, they look at the AP1000 and they see it takes four or five risks off the table on day one. It's designed. There's a commercial fuel supply. It has a license basis. It has a regulatory basis. And then you're left with big project risk. And really, we know how to solve that. Standardize, sequence, and simplify. So the conversations in Canada are exactly the same they are in every jurisdiction. Nobody wants taxpayers to pay for a design that doesn't exist. And nobody wants taxpayers to take on first-of-a-kind risk. Canadian-owned AP1000s don't require that.
3: How fast then, and I realize it's a hypothetical at this point, but like how quickly could one materialize if by the end of this year, a government or a utility decide to go forward?
2: Yeah, AP1000s are design ready and they're deployment ready. So if the decision is to choose an AP1000 technology, you can quickly get into the ordering of the long lead items and you can very quickly get into the engineering procurement and construction contracts required to get going. They can start today.
3: And just finally, you know, one of the points that the strategy makes about the current geopolitical context and why they might mention that CANDU as much as they did is natural versus enriched uranium. So if that product were to materialize, and again, it hasn't been developed yet, it would rely on natural uranium versus the AP1000 and most other reactors, which need enriched uranium. I know that there's a whole complex reason that we don't enrich the plentiful amounts of uranium that your company is responsible for, but I'm wondering if you think that would ever change in the future.
2: We actually find it a little bit confusing that the strategy did focus on the difference between enriched fuel and non-enriched fuel. Because Canada has already opened the door to that. Ontario Power Generation is building four BWRX-300 reactors at the Darlington site. These are light water reactors. They require enriched fuel. Canada has already fully stepped in to the world of requiring enriched fuel. And I think OPG would be the first to tell you there is no risk to their BWRX-300s. Because of the availability of enrichment. It truly is a commodity in the nuclear fuel cycle. Like uranium, like conversion, it's accessible. There are many ways to de-risk it. It is not a barrier to light water reactors. And in fact, if Canada boldly stepped forward and, for example, built AP1000s and took the lead on building them, not just within Canada, but globally, you could start to make the case for enrichment in Canada. It would take time. To mobilize the investment case, but Canada could be part of that. But if you decide to limit it to four light water reactors, you would never have the domestic market that would support that decision. But Canada already needs enrichment. That horse has left the barn, as they say out in the West.
1: That's Grant Isaac, the president and COO of Cameco, talking about his company and the way in which it might factor into the brand new nuclear strategy released by the federal government and, of course, decisions that are to come in pretty short order, you would expect, by Ontario's government about building new reactors. We have a lot more coming up on the program this afternoon. Up next, it's our weekly Money Talk segment. John Klotz will be here to compare investing in the U.S. stock market, compared to the Canadian one, some of the strategies you can employ and what the differences are. We're back with Money Talk next.
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1: It's just a few minutes past the top of the hour. Our top story today, the fact that the Prime Minister has just appointed four people to the Senate. Who did he appoint? Well, one of them is actually a sitting conservative, or was until this morning, a sitting conservative MP from Quebec, Richard Martel. So he's leaving the House Conservatives. He's going to the Senate, as you heard from Steph Levitz earlier on the show. Right now, the anticipation is that he'll sit, at least for the moment, as an independent in the Senate, which says a lot about, his, I guess, allegiance to the Conservative Party, or perhaps lack thereof. And of course, it also builds on questions through floor crossings in previous months about Pierre Poilievre's leadership. And that's not the only thing generating questions about that leadership. It's some comments that he made, or a comment in particular he made during a speech at Stampede over the weekend, about people who, conservatives, who were working on one of the candidates' campaigns out in British Columbia. Have a listen to what Pierre Poilievre said.
2: The future Premier of British Columbia, Carolyn Findlay. Way to go. Fresh off a big win against Liberal lobbyists from out east.
1: So some of those lobbyists are clearly not Poilievre fans, like Corey Tenike, who you'll know from appearances on this show as well as the other TV shows. But there are other lobbyists who, or operatives who were working on that campaign, who actually work for Poilievre for a number of years, particularly in the communication speech, which is why questions are again kind of being raised about the choices Mr. Poilievre is making as leader. Let's talk about that with the Daily Debrief panel.
3: The Daily Debrief.
1: With me this afternoon, Jamie Ellerton is a principal at Kanaptus. Sharon Carr is a principal at Navigator and former deputy chief of staff to Finance Minister Bill Morneau. And Rachel Aiello is a CTV National News correspondent. Hi, guys.
4: Hey.
5: Hello.
1: Good to have you here. What a day. So we thought the story today, and we're going to talk about this in the next segment, Rachel, was about the Liberal partisan appointment,
4: right?
1: Tom Pitfield, the party operative and person working in the Prime Minister's office, until that was usurped by the official release from the Prime Minister's office, which happened to include the little nugget that a Conservative MP was being appointed to the Senate. Why is that a big deal politically?
4: I think it's a big deal politically for a few reasons. The main one being that the Prime Minister's political aptitude may be quite strong, more strong than we had anticipated. Because, of course, as soon as I saw the headline from our colleague Steph Levitz indicating that Tom Pitfield was going to be essentially like a nepo appointment from the Liberals, like a very deep insider, big donor to the party, appointing to the Senate, I was like, oh, he is going to be under fire today. And he basically said, hold my beer, and put in a Conservative. And to me, that shows that he was acutely aware of the potential blowback there was going to be for putting his friend into the Senate, and kind of trying to counter that with a Conservative. But it also shows that his ongoing attempts to pick off Conservative MPs is continuing, and he's looking at finding different ways to do that. Clearly, Martel's name was one that had come up in the last few months as we were wondering about additional Conservative floor crossers. So for the Prime Minister to think strategically enough to say, I'm going to place him in the Senate, so he's still going to be around, but not effective for the Conservatives in any capacity, I think shows the Prime Minister's awareness of what has been historically kind of the case with Senate appointments, of the hyperpartisanship or the scrutiny of those picks.
1: A couple of interesting things also about this appointment. So this is an MP, Jamie, and you will know this, but for our listeners, who was selected years ago, when Andrew Scheer was leader, as like kind of a star candidate in Quebec. And in the last election, he won the riding, but by a very slim margin. So it's kind of up in the air whether the Conservatives will be able to hold the riding. We're looking for statements from him or from the Conservative leader or the Conservative Party. And there's really none to be found. He's confirming, his office is confirming that this has occurred. But beyond that, he's not saying like, this is not an indictment of Pierre Poilievre's leadership. I'm still a proud Conservative. I still love the caucus and what they stand for. Nor are we hearing much, as I said, or anything at all from Mr. Poilievre. Like, what does this say to you?
5: It tells me that Pierre Poilievre's got a big problem on his hand this morning, and it was not one he saw coming. I think when you look at the reality of what's just gone on here, he was a star local candidate in that Quebec riding, and probably was enough to hold on to the seat last time, given how small it was. I think this continues the trend of people effectively quietly quitting Conservative leader Pierre Poilievre's kind of cause right now. Obviously the higher profile floor crossers made a lot of more headlines over the previous parliamentary session, but he's taking on water from all sides right now, which is why I think when you play what you did in the clip from his stampede speech in Calgary just the other day, he clearly does not know that he needs to change. He does not know that he needs to change and kind of do things differently. And he continues to act as if he's believing his own spin, which of course was, we actually all but won the election, even though we lost because of all these historic highs and. But he's not done much to regrow the tent. He's not done much to refortify who was already in the tent, and people continue to leave.
1: Yeah, it almost feels, Sharon, and I'm interested in your perspective, like there was certainly a period of time where Mr. Poilievre and his advisors sort of tried the different tack, definitely tried to broaden the tent. A lot of that was through that U.S. trip and England and a whole bunch of interviews and things like that. And when, instead of gaining in the public opinion polls, the opposite started to happen, and the Liberals, you know, sort of solidified a growing lead over the Conservatives, they were like, well, screw this. We're going back to who we really are, mm-hmm. and who we would rather be. And we care maybe more about that than changing in a way that people think we should in order to win the next election. Do you have that impression? And what does that ultimately mean for Mr. Poilievre's leadership?
6: Yeah, I think there was a very brief blip in time where he tried to pivot and tried to be that person everyone has said he should be. I would say kind of appeasing his super alt-right a little less and trying to center things off. And we saw that with his U.S. trip and his U.K. trip. But that was very, very short-lived. And I think we've heard him say this over and over again, that this last election that he ran in, that he increased the Conservative voter base by more than ever. And I think what he has decided is that, like, forget me trying to actually look like I am someone who can combat against Mark Carney. I'm just going to be who I am. We saw that with a Joe Rogan interview. We saw that with how he's kind of gave a little speech, was it yesterday or whatever, where he was criticizing the liberal elites from out east when it came to the BC leadership. So I think, yeah, he tried to, but old habits die hard. And I don't think Pierre Poilievre is someone who's able to be someone other than who he naturally is.
1: The interesting part here is when he's in that clip, as Jamie mentioned, Rachel, like when he singles out, you know, other conservatives, like I said off the top, it's not just the Corey Tenikes of the world who spoke out against him in the last campaign. It's people who work for him in the last campaign and who went to help out this candidate in British Columbia. It's sort of, you know, it's like taking it to a whole new level. It's one thing to criticize your enemies and like want to fight the good fight on your own terms. But it's like, you know, no one is really safe from that.
4: Absolutely. And we know Poilievre is a pretty avid reader, so I'm kind of wondering if How to Lose Friends and Alienate People made it onto his summer reading list, because that's really what this feels like. And I think for Poilievre, to Lily's point in this column, if he wants to beat Carney with Carney's current polling numbers, you need as big of a tent as possible. You need these so-called lobbyists and, you know, Ontario Conservatives to rally for you, to come to bat for you. Because right now what the Prime Minister is doing is essentially eating his lunch on that front, showing Canadians today with these Senate appointments that he is able to wear both hats at once. He can be a Liberal Prime Minister, but can also put partisanship aside and make crass political but also smart political decisions in bringing Conservatives into the party fold. And that is something that clearly Poilievre is showing he's either incapable or uninterested in doing.
1: So the Brian Lilly column, Jamie, that Rachel's pointing to basically said, I want him to win. This is in The Sun. But it feels like he is more interested in things other than winning, kind of just being right.
5: Yeah, I think there's a real strong through point for where Pierre Poilievre's limitations have revealed themselves. It's because of his stubbornness. I think when you look at what Pierre Poilievre has to say and kind of how he's communicated, Vashi, if he wants to make a compromise on an issue because of its for his political benefit, it's political genius, and he'll wash it away, but he never kind of gives other people that same benefit of the doubt. And I think what you're seeing is a Pierre Poilievre struggling to find his feet and refusing to ultimately accept the results of what Canadians said in the last election, which was he lost.
1: Okay, well, on that note, I'll take a quick commercial break, and we'll talk about the Nepo Senate appointment next.
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1: It's 20 minutes past the top of the hour. I'm here with the Daily Debrief panel, Jamie Ellerton, Sharon Carr, and Rachel Aiello. And yes, we are talking about the Senate. I feel like it's been 15 years since we have done that. But the Prime Minister announced an appointment today, four different appointments to fill four vacancies of 10 on the Senate. One of them is a conservative MP. We just talked about that and the implications of that. One of the other big names, though, or politically significant names, I should say, is Tom Pitfield, a liberal, you know, party insider, very, very significant to the running of the Liberal Party and in its election campaigns. And then also somebody who works currently in the Prime Minister's office. And with that appointment came some changes to the rules about how people will be appointed or the so-called advisory committee will work. And the main headline out of that is they've removed this so-called condition idea that people be nonpartisan, that there be a requirement of nonpartisanship. And I say so-called because it, you know, even though that existed, it wasn't really always the case that ended up happening. But now there's not even the facade of it being there. Jamie, I'll start this round with you. What do you think of the appointment of Pitfield?
2: It's an old school reward the guy who brought you to the PMO and make sure he gets to help you for the rest of your time while you're there, patronage appointment. It's plain and simple. That's what this is.
1: And do you think there's any political price to pay for that?
2: In the bigger picture, Vashi, I really don't. I think this kind of stuff gets baked into the cynicism of what people already think of politicians. All parties do it. So anytime a conservative is going to cry about how this is egregious, they'll talk about how Stephen Harper did it and list off their favorite villain that they want to dangle to say the exact same thing. And we'll just keep going back to the beginning of time to when the last senator currently in the House was appointed.
1: Are you surprised, Sharon, at all that the Prime Minister would lose Pitfield from his current capacity, like the stuff he does for the party, all the data stuff, the place he holds in the Prime Minister's office? Is that surprising to you at all?
3: It was a little bit surprising, but you know, this is a rumor that we've been hearing for weeks and weeks and weeks now. And listen, you couldn't bless everyone who's a senator, but you couldn't pay me enough money to want to be a senator.
1: famous last words, Sharon. You never know.
2: Not to want to be, but she would accept the appointment. Maybe. In 20 years, guys. In 20 years, mark my word.
1: Exactly.
3: So I would say, like, listen, as someone who is pragmatic and is out of politics now for the most part, it's a lot. He's giving up a lot, right? He's giving up a business. He's giving up a bunch of other things. I know there's some rules where you can still do things, but he's been heavily involved in the Liberal Party for a long time. That all being said, his wife is a member of parliament. So it's, I think I'm not surprised by it, but I've never been a fan of this whole independent senator appointment. Like, let's just call it what it is. People are going to be partisan. Like, you're in politics. It is what it is. So it's going to be interesting to see how it plays out. I'm actually more intrigued by the conservative member who we've also been hearing his name pop up in circles. But to be appointed to Senate is actually something.
1: So, Rachel, what is your impression of, I guess, also like the rule changes and the impetus behind it? Because I know we kind of laugh about the Senate, but we've certainly seen on key pieces of legislation that this independence that some of them truly do have, not all of them, not even close, but some of them do have, has allowed them to push back on substantively legislation that they feel warrants some pushback. It sounds like the Prime Minister's office didn't like that.
4: Yeah, or at least didn't feel like that was the most important reason to have that independence there. So in addition to making these appointments today, the Prime Minister also made it clear that he's going to be changing the Senate appointment process in the coming days, establish a new advisory board, and beyond getting a rid of that establishment or understanding that they would be nonpartisan, the Prime Minister is making it clear he wants candidates focused on merit and with an expanded set of criteria. So people with focus and expertise in key strategic industries, regulatory frameworks, emerging social and economic affairs are some of the things that the PMO cited in their release. So to me, Vash, this reads as another extension of the prime minister's efficiency ideology of wanting to have selective people in there who have expertise, probably around some of the areas that he's going to be pushing forward big things in the coming months. And so from that perspective, in terms of the Senate's role, I think it'll be really interesting to see with the 6 outstanding vacancies and then the 5 more that are expected before the end of the year, with the prime minister making a signal now that, like, if you're a liberal partisan, it's free game, put your name in for consideration, who else might be joining the Senate, and then any sort of question about the outstanding Trudeau-era independent, air quote, senators could potentially be outnumbered by this whole slate of new appointees pretty soon.
1: And do you think that the Senate's pushback has been disproportionate at all, Rachel? Because you're one of the people, I'd say you're the biggest expert that I know.
4: You
1: track this stuff. You very fairly, like, look at sort of the legislative process and significant bills making their way through. I think in a lot of cases the Senate has ask good questions.
4: Absolutely. And they still are in the habit of making amendments to legislation. Just in this last spring session, we saw a few bills be amended and go back to the House. And ultimately what we saw was maybe a slight back and forth or a little bit of a concession, but largely Carney accepted the changes and was okay with the improvements that the Senate made. But I do think increasingly we're seeing a sentiment in the Senate from senators that we need to respect the will of the House. And right now the Liberals have a majority in the House. And so there is less of the pushback that we saw from when the senators were emboldened, I guess you could say, under Trudeau to be more of a pushback. We saw early on, I think one of the most substantive improvements and changes they made was around assistance in dying, medical assistance in dying. A few other big pieces of legislation that have been marijuana legalization, massive societal changes. There's absolutely a role for the Senate to play in not necessarily just following the government line and challenging things. And I think that they are also aware that they have to use those powers and that political capital smartly in those moments and pick your battles and not on every piece of legislation fight and push for changes.
1: Yes, so surprising the government wants less scrutiny. Shocker. Just circling back, Jamie, to Senator Leo Houssakos on these appointments, who's kind of the top conservative in the Senate, it has been for a really long time. He said pleased to congratulate, and then he named all of the senators, and especially pleased to welcome my friend and longtime caucus colleague Richard Martel to the upper chamber. Do you think Senator Houssakos would try to get Mr. Martel over to the conservative caucus in the Senate? And do you think if he's successful, that makes any difference?
2: So I think there's a chance of that. I guess we'll have to see what the new senator has to say as to whether or not he's breaking from the party or not. It was kind of curious that he talked about how he's leaving the caucus and becoming a senator was how this has been reported, which suggests to me he is leaving the party. One of the things that I think gets overlooked when we talk about the composition of the Senate and how it functions is our whole entire system is essentially set up by the government and the opposition. And with the government no longer really having a government caucus in the Senate, and the conservative ranks there dwindling because it's been so long since conservatives have been appointed, how that kind of structure of how our parliament functions in the Senate, I think, is a question. There were reports recently of will the prime minister actually appoint some conservative senators to allow the Senate to function. And I think when you look at some of the stuff that Rachel just detailed, notwithstanding the history of patronage that we kind of talked about at the beginning of the segment, Vashi, the Senate actually does have a long history of doing great work, especially when it comes to clause by clause in legislation at committee to really strengthen stuff and kind of takes a bit more of that sober second thought, as it's known, to look at stuff a little more closely without the charged partisan politics when it's going through that, to sometimes send bills back to the House enhanced and strengthened because of that process. And so I think that's what's something to watch for here in the coming months is we knew Justin Trudeau was trying to say, we're not doing the Senate anymore. No one really knew what his long-term plan was, but that the independent caucus but not really have parties thing wasn't built to last. What now takes its place is very much an open question, and that'll be something fun to watch here.
1: Last word to you, Sharon. Less pushback in the Senate, not showing up for many question periods. Is there a theme here?
3: Say that I wouldn't call it a theme. I would say it's a direction maybe that is being taken here. I understand the accountability factors that are needed in question period and all these things, but I do think what this is an indicator of is the ability of the prime minister to pull people from the other side of a party that is in total, complete, I would say, implosion.
1: Well, what do you really think, Sharon? Thanks, guys.
2: I think it's the direction of struggle, Sharon.
1: The direction of struggle. That's like my daily life. Thanks, everybody. Great to have you here. Our Daily Debrief panel, Sharon Carr, Jamie Ellerton, and Rachel Aiello. Germany's ambassador joins me to talk about that big sub announcement.
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2: From the National Newsroom of the Canadian Press, I'm John Kennedy. An imprisoned gang leader in India has been charged with ordering the hit that killed BC Sikh activist Hardeep Singh Najjar. Lawrence Bishnoi and his alleged lieutenant are charged with ordering Najjar's June 2023 murder outside a Surrey, BC Gurdwara. The U.S. Justice Department says a total of 24 suspects around the world have been arrested for a variety of offenses, with three of those suspects arrested in Canada. Prime Minister Mark Carney is touting Canada's multi-billion dollar submarine deal with German defense manufacturer TKMS as he attends the NATO Leaders Summit in Turkey.
3: We made the right decision for Canada. We made the right decision for NATO. We have an opportunity of intense interoperability.
2: Canada plans to buy up to 12 submarines at an estimated purchase cost as high as $24 billion. A public memorial has been laid for a Toronto police officer killed in a brazen outdoor shooting last month. Mayor Soraya Martinez-Ferrada says the city came out in support.
4: Today was a very emotional. I think Montreal's crying and Montreal was present. Montrealers were all across the streets. Police officers, I think it was a moment in silence and dignity and solidarity, and I want to thank Montrealers to show up today.
2: The 34-year-old officer was killed while responding to the shooting that happened in Montreal's downtown area. Two other people died, a civilian bystander and the alleged gunman. The Transportation Safety Board of Canada says it's too early to determine how 49 CN rail cars derailed on Sunday near Montreal. The independent agency confirms no dangerous goods were released from the cars and no one was hurt. Investigators are collecting information and are analyzing data from the locomotive voice and video recorders. The Liberals have shut down debate over a proposed ethics probe into Ottawa's BC condo buyout plan. The Conservatives dubbed the program a bailout plan for Liberal-connected developers who don't want to sell their units at a loss. Prime Minister Mark Carney says the idea came from British Columbia's NDP government and not Ottawa. Meanwhile, the Prime Minister has named one of his top aides and a Conservative MP to the Senate as he makes his first round of appointments to the Red Chamber.
5: The Prime Minister is doing away with the nonpartisan criteria for Senate appointments, a practice brought in under former Prime Minister Justin Trudeau. Now, Carney names his principal secretary, Thomas Pitfield, to the Senate, who is also part of his 2025 campaign team. Conservative MP Richard Mertel is also becoming a senator as he becomes the fifth Conservative MP to leave the opposition benches in the House since last year's election. This includes four floor crossers to the Liberals. Both incoming senators will represent Quebec. New Brunswick cancer researcher Dr. Ron Ulay and Manitoba chartered professional accountant Gita Tucker round out Carney's first round of Senate appointments. David Baxter, The Canadian Press, Ottawa.
2: This is The Canadian Press. In sports, Switzerland is through to the World Cup quarterfinals after beating Colombia in Vancouver today. The Swiss won 4-3 on penalties after extra time at BC Place ended in a scoreless draw. Switzerland will now face defending champion Argentina, which came from two goals down to beat Egypt 3-2 earlier today. Montreal tennis star Felix Auger-Aliassime battled hard against seven-time champion Novak Djokovic, but came up short in an attempt to appear in his first Wimbledon semifinal. Djokovic earned his record 107th match victory after outlasting Auger-Aliassime in a five-set marathon today. Marina Mabre of Toronto's Tempo has been selected as an all-star reserve for the WNBA All-Star Game, which will be held later this month in Chicago. It's the first all-star selection of her career and the first for the Toronto Tempo franchise. Mabre is averaging 20-plus points per game and a league best at 3.6 three-pointers per game. From the Canadian Press, I'm John Kennedy.
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6: Time now for the morning brief, where we unpack the morning's big stories with one of our major pundits. Mark Toohey is here, advisor to business and political leaders, perhaps most significantly, former chief of staff to the mayor of Toronto, Rob Ford. And good morning, Mark Toohey.
7: Good morning.
6: This is very surprising and tragic news, the passing of Renetta Ford. And I know, as I was saying just a couple of minutes ago, I think you wrote the finest account of the Ford years. And in it, you described fairly graphically just how tumultuous a relationship this was and how chaotic a family.
7: Yeah, I was quite surprised. It kind of came out of the blue last night, news that Renetta had died. She was quite young, comparatively. I mean, she was only 55. Thinking immediately of her two kids, who I knew as very small children. Stephanie would be running around the office, leading her brother, into mischief whenever they came to visit. They're now 20 and 18, I think. And, so it's got to be a very difficult time for them particularly. I hope that the family kind of coalesces around them. Rob and Renetta had, I think it's fair to say, a pretty fractious relationship. But at the heart of it, it was pretty clear to everybody that they, as much as they might disagree or have some arguments, as they did many times, they loved each other and were sort of passionate about each other in a way that maybe not a lot of relationships could say. So I think she will certainly be missed by her children. But she was, while I knew her, and I didn't know her very well, but fairly private and never really part of the public stage with Rob, other than when she had to be. Like any spouse in politics, there's times when she had to be sort of participative in activities. But other than that, she kind of kept her own counsel and lived a pretty quiet, non-political life.
6: There is a new poll out that finds Olivia Chow would bag 49% of the vote if the election were held today. Brad Bradford at 40%, which is, I think, his largest margin so far. What do you make of this? I mean, I appreciate we keep on trundling out these polls and asking everybody what they think, even though the election's not until the 26th of October.
7: Yeah, we're into the official election season now, and so we're going to get these polls regularly. It's a way for polling companies to keep their names on the tip of our tongues and provide sort of some advertising. Plus, it's good sport. It's the horse race, and most of the polls don't very much mean anything, the specific numbers that they produce. But the trends that they reveal, I think, do speak a little bit to how the campaign is going. And in this one, Brad Bradford in second place, but he's the only mayoral candidate who has consistently been growing his support over the many months. But he's still, and this poll reflects that, not well known to all Toronto voters. He needs to improve his name recognition. That's why he started his campaign so early, so he could position himself and get his name out there. It's also why he needs to keep grabbing headlines and driving conversations with ideas like the one he had last week, I think, renaming and cleaning up Sankofa Square. I mean, that reaches out, that gets people talking about him, and that's what he needs to do. But, and you've pointed this out, John, a number of times, I think the poll also reinforces the fact Olivia Chow is nowhere near as unpopular as her opponents would like her to be. The fact is, nobody really thinks much about politics when it's not in their face annoying them, and nobody really thinks much about the mayor most of the time, and nobody thinks about the councillors ever. It's really tough being a city councillor and trying to get any press in this town. So that's why they do members' motions. That's why they have these outlandish sort of ideas that they fling into the wind every council meeting to try to get a little bit of time in front of TV cameras. And Brad Bradford has been, fighting the good fight to get people's attention on him. He's slowly chipping away, and if this trend were to continue, I think he could very well be the next mayor.
6: Well, you know, that brings me back to a maximum of yours that I've tried to immortalize, which I think you said of Rob Ford, which is, in a campaign, the most important thing is to seem like you could win.
7: Yeah, I'm not sure if it's necessarily the most important thing, but it's a critically important thing, because if nobody believes that it's possible for you to win, they don't spend enough time thinking about you. And back in 2010, there was a clear turning point with public polling late in the summer, later than now in the campaign then, when the public and the political class suddenly realized that he was actually a contender. That was something that campaign staff had known much earlier, because we were seeing it every day. But, it took, once people realized that it was possible, that he wasn't this black sheep from the outer burbs, that was just, a comedic influence on the campaign, suddenly people started paying attention. And that's where I think Brad Bradford is kind of gotten to now. People realize he is the alternative, to Olivia Chow in this campaign. And so he'll get more attention, good and bad, but at least people will know his name.
6: Canada seems to be on a pipeline bender. Daniel Smith and Doug Ford now announcing a proposed Canada oil pipeline that would go through Ontario and to Sarnia. And I'm very, very interested in hearing what Ontarians have to say about it.
7: Yeah, well, we certainly need the oil and the products that it produces. Right now, we get oil products from Alberta largely through a pipeline that has to dip down into the United States, and the governor of Michigan isn't very happy about that because of the route that it takes. And so she has gone to court and tried to basically shut that pipeline down, which means that our own oil is not in under Canadian control. So this is a long time coming. We've needed it for a long time. There already is a pipeline along that route, but it carries mostly natural gas. gas, as I understand it, putting another one there to carry crude oil from Alberta to Ontario would be incredibly helpful for the people of Ontario. And if Canada can give its head a shake, it should continue all the way to the East Coast, because on the East Coast, despite the oil, the vast oil reserves we produce in this, we have in this country, and we produce volumes of billions of barrels of oil, none of it really gets easily to the East Coast. They have to import oil from overseas because there's no pipeline to get it there. And the alternative to a pipeline is shipping it by rail, and we saw at Lac Megantic the perils of that path.
6: A Republican legislator in the U.S. is introducing a bill prompting a trade investigation into Canada not buying American booze. This is kind of an interesting affair because we're simply opting not to buy the booze, but then again, we're opting at a government level, so maybe there is an antitrust aspect.
7: I think you can, any provincial liquor monopoly is antitrust by definition.
6: Yeah.
7: but I think what this tells me is that the booze ban, if you will, the American booze ban in Canadian liquor stores, which as you point out are mostly provincially government owned, depending on where they are, it's working. In terms of, it's the only really effective tactic that we have used in this trade war that's gotten the attention of people in the United States. Not all of the people, not even most of the people, but people who are talking about it are talking about that. And so it clearly is irksome to decision makers like this congresswoman. And so I say more of it, please, because unless we can get their attention, we're not going to get them to agree with us ever.
6: I'll be interested in your thoughts on this, having you served in uniform in Canadian Armed Forces. Pierre Poilievre echoing Pete Hegseth's call for a warrior culture to be reestablished with the military and to get away from woke culture, as they call it.
7: Yeah, this is good and bad for Poilievre at the same time. It's bad because it is now associated with Pete Hegseth, the U.S. Defense Secretary, who has misappropriated the term warrior and applied it to all sorts of things that soldiers don't do, like bullying people and taking advantage of the weak. Warrior is a term that soldiers use in Canada and elsewhere to describe themselves, because it is seen to be honorable and something that you aspire to be. The warrior is somebody who protects the weak from the predation of the evil. And so Canadian soldiers have always seen themselves as warriors. Most of us never saw ourselves as peacekeepers, which is a myth that kind of created in the Canadian vernacular. Canadian soldiers were feared on the battlefields every time they showed up, whether it was the American incursions into the United States or the First and Second World Wars or Korea or even in Afghanistan, as fearsome warriors who did everything that they needed to do, were horrific to fight against in battle because we were incredibly aggressive and incredibly effective. So as a soldier, I like the appellation warrior, but it has been sort of perverted by the MAGA movement in the U.S. And so I think it's bad politics.
6: Thanks a lot for this. Good to have you this morning.
7: Thanks, John.
6: That is Mark Tuohy on the Morning Brew.
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6: Good morning, Carmi Levy.
14: Good morning, John. So great to be back with you.
6: Can I pick up where you left off yesterday? Because I thought it was a fascinating discussion you had with Jerry Agar about data centers. And one of the things you were offering is there are a lot of people out there who don't think that they're using AI, and they are. So we're all in this together.
14: Oh, we are. You know, I hear from a lot of people, oh, well, I don't use AI because I don't have the ChatGPT or the Google Gemini app on my phone. I don't use the website. I don't, you know, actively use a chatbot. But if you look at the services, the apps that we use every day, so if you use Gmail, if you use Google Search, if you use Google Calendar, AI features are being added to it, whether you want them to or not. As you write an email, for example, AI is suggesting what you should write. It's putting sort of this box on the bottom suggesting that this could be your email if you just click accept. And so AI is coming to us. And so as a result, every time we use any basically a cloud service, we're using AI, and in doing so, we're contributing to this significant increase in compute loads. The computers work really hard to generate AI responses. We're part of that. And so the irony that Jerry and I were talking about is when a community like the one in Hamilton that just succeeded in getting a data center a project paused, or in BC or in Saskatchewan, when they push back against data centers, the irony is that just about everybody who protests is contributing to the demand that requires those data centers to be built in the first place.
6: Okay, so let's talk about Sony, and they're going to kill off PlayStation games on discs. Like everything, it's going 100% digital?
14: Yeah, they are saying that as of January 2028, they will no longer be releasing new games on disc, that they will be electronic only. So you stream them, you'll be able to download them. So if you want to walk into a store and buy a physical game, you're not going to get the actual disc. You're going to get a download code, and then you go home and you go online and you download it. Now, a lot of people are saying, well, this is great because now we don't have to manufacture discs anymore. But the thing is, as a gamer, and we've seen this before with music and movies as well, but you think you're buying it, but you don't really own it, because now the company can still at some future point in time change the licensing agreement such that you no longer have access to the game that you thought you bought and that you thought you were going to own forever. This notion of building a library of games in your home, no longer a thing. You want to buy and sell on the used market, no longer a thing. And Sony is the first major gaming platform to announce that they're just going to get out of the business entirely.
6: Let's get back to data centers, because you've got a story this morning about how one of them ended up in trouble because they contaminated the city's water supply. Okay, so I think we have to start with the fact that data centers cool themselves right now with water, and that is problematic. It's like running a nuclear plant.
14: It is. And so, you know, normally if they use traditional, what is called an evaporative system, it uses massive amounts of water. Those are kind of on the way out. They're being replaced by what are called closed loop systems, that basically it's this giant loop of pipes that get filled with water once, and then they just circulate and they carry the water away from these computers that are doing all this work for us and generating a huge amount of heat. Those are supposed to be a lot more efficient because they don't demand such massive amounts of water. But Meta, which is a major AI company, in addition to bringing us social media apps, they have a data center in Cheyenne, Wyoming, and they were filling this closed loop system with water. And part of that process involves flushing it out. You got to get all the bad stuff out of it before you can put the water in. It has to be clean. Well, in the process of flushing it out, it turns out there was some kind of bacteria in it that contaminated the town's water supply. And now the Cheyenne Board of Public Utilities has told Meta, you're not allowed to discharge this because it is now contaminated far and wide the water supply for tens of thousands of people. So there's the lesson here is that even as the industry tries to clean up its act, use less water, it's still causing damage to neighbors, and it's still putting people's water supply at risk, which, I live not very far away from Walkerton, Ontario, where, the most significant water crisis in Canadian history. It still rings true in a lot of communities, and there's a lot of concern that data centers could cause this in communities across the country.
6: Okay. And in a related story, there's a BC startup that says it has figured out, or it wants to figure out, how to slash the amount of water use there is for AI data centers.
14: This is a really cool technology. So the company is called Wafer Technologies, a wafer without an E. It's been around for just over a year. And basically what they do is it's called a thermal battery. So instead of pulling in huge amounts of water, it captures cooling capacity when grid electricity is cheap, and then it releases it as required when electricity is expensive. And so they say that they can reduce water use by up to 95% and cooling power use, because we know data centers draw a lot of power, by up to 80%. And we know that most of the power for a data center comes from cooling through water. So this could be a massive game changer. This could be built into new data centers that are being built, as well as retrofitted onto existing ones. They say that they're negotiating deals with some of the major hyperscalers around the world, like Amazon and Google and Microsoft, to incorporate this technology in. And they've just gotten $100 million in funding, which is one of the largest Canadian tech funding rounds in history, to not just to take this technology and scale it up. In other words, bring it to market so that it can start being installed now. This is a pretty big story, getting a lot of attention for good reason. Canada could be leading the charge to make data centers more environmentally friendly.
6: Thanks a lot for this. Good to talk.
14: Appreciate it, John.
6: That is our tech expert, Carmi Levy. I don't quite know where we are on the whole Crown Royal file, because a lot of people turned to Crown Royal when we ended up boycotting and ultimately not shelving and offering bourbon, and I appreciate the two are not the same. But then Crown Royal announced that they were closing their bottling plant in southern Ontario, and Doug Ford was pouring out a bottle of Crown Royal, which was a very, very Simpsons-esque moment. Because it was one of those bottles that had that plastic tab inside of it, so it pours very slowly. So Doug Ford wanted to pour it out, and it never went on forever. Anyway, the latest development is that the company behind Crown Royal Whiskey says it has agreed to sell its bottling plant in southern Ontario. Okay, so does that mean it remains a bottling plant? It'll just bottle something else? And the thing with Crown Royal that complicated this file was when they announced they were closing the Ontario bottling plant, we got all the ornery. But the product is actually made in Manitoba and Quebec. It is mashed and produced, distilled, whatever other aspects there are to production. But all of that stuff happens in Canada. What we got to was the notion that it was going to be cheaper for them to ship everything in bulk, probably in trucks, I guess, tanker trucks, to the United States to be bottled there because it was being bottled in Ontario and then it was being shipped in conventional trucks to the United States because the overwhelming majority of consumption is in the U.S. And speaking of booze, an American legislator, and Joe Cristiano, did we succeed in tracking this person down, or are they going to be appearing on on the show at any time?
12: No, and no. Nor did the Wine America group, whatever they're calling themselves, they declined. So I did get an email at least from them declining. We have no further comment.
6: Because they're pointing a finger in our eye, but they don't want to talk about it.
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6: Always a pleasure to say good morning to Patty Lovett Reed, financial commentator, also the author of Money Minutes with Patty Lovett Reed. Good morning.
23: Good morning, sir.
6: Let's talk about a story I was trying to unpack yesterday, but I couldn't quite wrap my head around it. It measures the collective wealth of a given country and apparently divides it by the population and then says everybody is this rich, which of course isn't true because some people listening right now don't have a penny.
23: Okay, you're talking about the UBS report.
6: Yes,
23: and yes, Canada ranked 13th in average wealth per adult. That's about US 400,000. But here's what you're unpacking. I get it. The average wealth tells you how rich a country is overall. I prefer to look at the median wealth, and that tells you how wealthy the typical person is. So the average wealth takes the total wealth, divides it by the number of adults, and the median wealth tells you the wealth of a person in the middle of the population. And here, Canada came in seventh, roughly at 148,000. So broadly speaking, I would say, The average tells you how rich a country is. The median tells you how rich your neighbor is. And even I'll take it one step further. When you look at the median wealth, the U.S. ranks second in average wealth, but falls to 28th in median wealth because so much wealth is concentrated at the top. So I would argue Canada is doing better because it's more evenly spread out.
6: Okay, and when we're talking about worth, I mean, we're talking on an individual basis anyway, the property you own and how much you own of it, pension, savings, stocks, whatever, if you're lucky enough to have any of those.
23: Well, I think that's true because it doesn't mean Canadians feel wealthy today. And, you know, it's savings. So when you think about Canada's built wealth relatively evenly, they've historically done it through home ownership. Canadians accumulate house equity over decades. You already alluded to CPP, workplace pensions, RSP. You know, there are assets beyond housing. But we don't feel wealthy because there's a difference between income and wealth. And so many young Canadians who might be listening haven't yet accumulated assets. Housing is both a source of wealth, but it's also the biggest barrier to building it. And that's the paradox. So I think the opportunity now going forward, when I look at a report like this, instead of asking, why aren't Canadians richer? I think we should be asking the question, how do we help more Canadians become asset owners? You know, start investing earlier in tax-free savings accounts, retirement, that sort of thing, getting proficient around financial literacy. But I will say, John, I think, you know, we somehow have to make it easier to own productive assets. And I'm not just talking about a house, but I'm talking about businesses and even diversifying the assets that you do have.
6: Well, and I would emphasize, I don't think there's been a greater investment instrument invented since the TIFSA. It's absolutely a remarkable thing. I think as TIFSA. Soon as you can start buying into a TIFSA, do it.
23: Yeah, I think that makes all kinds of sense. There's all sorts of flexibility with a tax-free savings account. I would also say that UBS has often talked about the largest intergenerational transfer of wealth, and that's going to happen over the next two decades. There's no question that this is going to have a profound impact. And, you know, I know another topic that we're sort of touch on maybe is wedding. And can I throw out a comment here just to tie it together? You know, I don't think there's been a decline in tradition around weddings, but I do think there's a reflection of reality because, you know, wedding registries, people don't need china. They don't need crystal pots, pans, because you know what? They typically have it. But what they may not have is a down payment. Extra savings for this financial flexibility we're talking about or whatever their goal is. So I think, you know, when we talk about modern weddings or modern life, we have to stop thinking about helping couples furnish the home because they don't have it, but we can help them build a life. And I think that's the difference because in today's environment, every dollar has to work harder.
6: Okay, so do you have a thumb rule for, I mean, most people give cash, as you mentioned, these days as wedding presents. I always remember talking to, I was going to an Italian wedding, and so I asked an Italian friend, how much should I be giving? And she said, well, which hall is it in? And I told her, said, that's $250.
23: You know what? There used to be this theory too, and I think some still subscribe to it. You know, you have to cover the plate and then a little extra on top of it. But I don't think it's like a receipt going out to a restaurant. You know, I have a couple of weddings and some will say no gifts. So you want to do something. I've often thought about and I've reached out to say, can I support a charity that's important to you? Can I honor wishes? So I will actually ask them about the gift, depending on how close they are. If they have a registry, sure, I'm going to follow it. More often than not, the gift size is going to reflect the relationship that we have that I think can honor them. And I'm not trying to sort of skirt the issue because Some people can afford to pay more, others can't. I think it's a reflection that feels right to you without being, oh, I love this word that my son has used on occasion, parsimonious, cheap. I said, let's just call it what it is. Some will still do, you know, some will still be cheap, but you know, it's not the wedding day itself. A simple reminder for people that financially and emotionally, the life you're going to build together is always going to matter more than the day itself. A report out by TD, and of course, it's a little self-serving because in this article on CTV News, they talk about Royal LePage saying 82% are giving up the wedding so they can maybe save for the down payment. But even though it's coming from a real estate firm, I think there's some truth to that.
6: Patty, thank you so much. Nice chat.
23: Thanks.
6: Patty Lovett Reed, financial commentator and the author of Money Minutes with Patty Lovett Reed. Doug Ford taking advantage of being in Alberta to announce, along with the premier of Alberta, that they are going to build a pipeline. And this pipeline, if you see the map, is going to, I think we always expect a pipeline either to go north or west, but this one is going to go east and it's going to cross through Saskatchewan, Manitoba, Northern Ontario, drop right down to Sarnia.
0: Built using Canadian steel by Canadian workers that will bring oil from Hardisty, Alberta to new and expanded refineries in Sarnia, Ontario.
6: And then he talks about all the beautiful oil that is going to be shipped for refining.
0: We use about 400,000 barrels a day. And if we bring in 500,000, well, hopefully we have some reserves for a rainy day. But wouldn't it be great, folks, if we could bring this pipeline right across the country, right over to Irving? I think that'd be absolutely beautiful.
6: Wow. Well, that would be something. I mean, Irving, for the love of Pete, is in the Maritimes. Climate change consultant Elliot Capel joins us now for some perspective. Nice to have you. Good morning.
2: Good morning, Greg.
6: Okay, so what do you make of this plan?
2: Well, I mean, from a climate change perspective, they're not, you know, making any intentions that this is going to be linked to the decarbonization of the province. They're saying, you know, we're going to sub out one barrel of oil for another. But there are a couple of really interesting angles here. The first one is, you know, the long-term demand for the product, right? Whatever it is they're going to be bringing, whether it's oil or natural gas, the investability of the project, someone's going to need to demand that in the long term. The second is, of course, the environmental impact on the areas that it passes through. And the third would be the impact of climate change to the asset itself.
6: Okay, so, I mean, are you reflexively, you know, anti-pipeline?
2: I would not say that I personally am reflexively anti-pipeline, because there's a lot of things that need to be sorted out here. And if you told me there was a pipeline that was going to respect all the environmental issues along the way and was adaptable enough to carry, say, one fuel now, but something different later, something like hydrogen later on, that could be net positive for climate change in the province. So I'm not reflexively against it, but I do want to see the diligence done.
6: The one thing I keep having a hard time wrapping my head around is the idea that government has to pay for pipelines in order to subsidize oil companies. What do you make of that?
2: Well, it sort of goes back to a point I made earlier around kind of the long term, the big picture of energy transition. You know, fundamentally what we're saying here, what the government is saying, is that we're going to carry some kind of fuel and someone's going to buy it for a long enough period of time that there's going to be a payback on the project. And there are different futures, you know, where in some cases where we're using oil and gas for a longer period of time, and then there are other cases where we're transitioning to other fuels or to electrification. If you're transitioning more quickly, it puts the investability of the project at risk.
6: Do you imagine that there is going to be a kickback against this from the usual parties who just oppose pipelines fundamentally?
2: Well, I think what's interesting, of course, those parties will push back, and they would be right to, given their perspective on the issue. But what's interesting here is that there's a pretty broad consensus of people who don't want to see environmental damage done. And in this case, given the areas that it cuts through, it's, you know, includes people who go to the cottage. And so there's kind of a broad set of people who are going to need to be satisfied that the environmental impact is not just a tick box exercise, but it's really being considered thoughtfully.
6: Thanks for this. Good to talk.
2: Thanks, John.
6: That is Elliot Capel, climate change consultant.
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6: Time for the segment, Stuff That's Working, Stuff That Isn't. In for Kathleen Wynn today is Rob Davis. And Rob Davis is a former city councillor. He still has a practice called Rob Davis and Associates, and he joins us frequently. Good to have you. Good morning.
40: Well, it's good to be with you, sir.
6: Did you ever think that you'd hear the words "In for Kathleen Wynn" is Rob Davis?
40: You know, every time you say that, it makes me feel giddy inside.
6: Okay. We start with the sad stuff, the passing of Renata Ford, which is effectively, you know, a very, very private family matter, and yet she was part of a very public family. And also there's just an essential tragedy to Rob Davis dying at the age of, Rob Ford dying at the age of 46, and now Renetta, his wife, dying at the age of 55 and leaving behind two kids, age 20 and 18.
40: You know, first of all, I want to express my condolences to the Ford family and to Renata's family. You know, I live not too far around the corner from where the Fords lived on Eden Bridge. And so I saw them frequently. I would see them at the Humbertown Plaza. And of course, you know, Rob was loomed large in the public eye. And it's just a really, really sad situation. And I think the kids are going to go through a very difficult time. And I think given all of that's happened with the family, and this really unique situation where the brother of the former mayor of Toronto becomes the premier of Ontario, this is the stuff of a movie, if you will. This is the stuff of an epic political drama. And, it's just so sad that for Renata, it's meant her passing at such a young age. I mean, it's just, you couldn't make this stuff up. And again, my heart goes out to the family and especially the children.
6: It says a lot, I think, as I've been observing this morning about the role, if there is one, of a political spouse, but also the sacrifice that a family makes. Because as, you know, Rob Ford's daughter said at his funeral, we gave you to the city of Toronto and now you've been given to God.
40: Yeah, it's true. Families pay a tremendous price when their parents or spouses enter public life. You know, many, many candidates campaign on a platform of being accessible 24 hours a day, 24/7. And many of them live by that. Like, they actually keep that promise. And that's to the detriment of their family. And it's to the detriment often of their personal health and mental well-being. And so, you know, notwithstanding, let's say, my, you know, different ideological bent with many people, I respect anybody who puts their name on the ballot. And more importantly, I respect their family for letting them do it, for giving them the space and the time to be able to serve the community.
6: Meanwhile, speaking of people with their names on the ballot, we have a new poll out that finds Olivia Chow with 49% of voter intentions and Brad Bradford with 40, which is his best placing so far.
40: Yeah, it's there seems to be, well, as any pollster will tell you, the second most important thing after knowing what the number is what the direction is, like what's the momentum. And in this particular case, you know, in a binary choice, the momentum seems to be tilting towards Brad Bradford. But remember, Olivia Chow has also been the beneficiary of a little bit of a FIFA bump, right? Like, she's had the benefit of being on television every single day wearing a Canada football jersey or soccer jersey. And she is, you know, the incumbent. And the incumbent controls the purse strings. She controls the policy direction. And so the fact that Bradford is gaining suggests that she's faltering and she's at risk of losing her seat.
6: Although at 49%, it doesn't exactly smart.
40: Oh, no, she's definitely, you know, if an election were held today, as they say in the polls, like, she would win.
6: Yeah.
40: Don't get me wrong. But the election is not being held today. The election is going to be in 112 or 113 days from now. And so there is a very big chance that if Bradford builds momentum and if Olivia Chow falters on any particular day, then and he seizes the moment, there's an opportunity for Bradford to win.
6: A Republican in the States introducing a bill asking for a trade inquiry into Canada not buying, or Canadian provinces more accurately, not buying American booze. I can sort of appreciate, like any good lawyer, the niceties of what the complaint is, but at the same time, you can't make us buy your stuff.
40: No, you can't make us buy your stuff. And it's kind of laughable that, you know, how do I say this? many, many years ago when I first got elected to council and we were debating development issues, residents would come and they would scream and they would yell at us. And I remember this one meeting. I stood up and I said, you know, I used to be in sales and I would try to convince people to part with their money to make investments. And you're trying to convince us to vote a particular way. You know, don't start by insulting the customer. I said, I never, ever made a sale insulting the customer. And so it's kind of peculiar to me that why an American politician would think that we don't have agency over who we buy things from after being insulted by the commander in chief. I mean, at the end of the day, if you're going to insult us, we don't have to buy your garbage. We don't have to buy your booze. We don't have to buy anything from you. And we don't have to travel to your country to vacation. I mean, it's just common sense. And you'd think that a group of people who have built their country on free enterprise would sort of understand that the customer is always right.
6: And we shared with everybody this morning a think piece about the cost of weddings, and it's more about not the cost of the wedding itself, but the cost of the donation you're going to have to make to the happy couple. But what say you? I've sort of lost the thread on how much money we're supposed to give these days, and especially my last wedding was for two very wealthy people.
40: Well, I know that, you know, the traditional wedding is young people who are starting out in life. And for my, by the way, I'm at the GO station.
6: I was wondering about that. Yeah.
40: You can hear the clang of the Metrolink.
6: Clang, clang, clang goes the trolley. Yeah.
40: There you go. Look, the traditional wedding was, you know, somebody in their 20s, starting out a new life, and you know, the idea was that the wedding, the cost of the celebration shouldn't bankrupt them. But by the same token, you might offer them some money to get started, and the amount that they collect, you know, if it was one of those large Italian or European weddings, might be enough for them to put a down payment on a house. That has changed dramatically, I think, because people are getting married at an older age. They have more success in their life prior to getting married, and they're getting married for the second and the third and possibly the fourth time. I'm not suggesting that everybody's, you know, going to be Richard Burton and Elizabeth Taylor, but they are wealthier. They're getting married older and they're wealthier. And so I think the impetus to give money has been reduced greatly, but the cost of that meal has gone up dramatically as well. So it depends on who it is. I mean, if they're a wealthy couple, I wouldn't be as inclined. But if they are a young couple starting out, I would give as much as I could possibly afford.
6: I must say I had the somewhat uncharitable thought at my brother's second wedding that I wanted the gift from the first one back.
40: Well, there's that. But you could actually, you would only get half of the gift from the second one back.
6: Yes.
40: Right, from the first one back.
6: Oh, yeah, so, she took everything. Anyway.
40: Yeah, there you go.
6: Enough of my family's laundry. Thank you, sir.
40: There you go. Thank you.
6: That is Rob Davis, former Toronto City Councillor, pre-amalgamation.
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0: on the world have been arrested for a variety of offenses, with three of those suspects arrested in Canada. Prime Minister Mark Carney is touting Canada's multi-billion dollar submarine deal with German defense manufacturer TKMS as he attends the NATO Leaders Summit in Turkey.
1: We made the right decision for Canada. We made the right decision for NATO. We have an opportunity of intense interoperability.
0: Canada plans to buy up to 12 submarines at an estimated purchase cost as high as $24 billion. A public memorial has been laid for a Toronto police officer killed in a brazen outdoor shooting last month. Mayor Soraya Martinez-Ferrada says the city came out in support.
2: Today was a very emotional. I think Montreal was crying and Montreal was present. Montrealers were all across the streets. Police officers, I think it was a moment in silence and dignity and solidarity, and I want to thank Montrealers to show up today.
0: The 34-year-old officer was killed while responding to the shooting that happened in Montreal's downtown area. Two other people died, a civilian bystander and the alleged gunman. The Transportation Safety Board of Canada says it's too early to determine how 49 CN rail cars derailed on Sunday near Montreal. The independent agency confirms no dangerous goods were released from the cars and no one was hurt. Investigators are collecting information and are analyzing data from the locomotive voice and video recorders. The Liberals have shut down debate over a proposed ethics probe into Ottawa's BC condo buyout plan. The Conservatives dubbed the program a bailout plan for Liberal-connected developers who don't want to sell their units at a loss. Prime Minister Mark Carney says the idea came from British Columbia's NDP government and not Ottawa. Meanwhile, the Prime Minister has named one of his top aides and a Conservative MP to the Senate as he makes his first round of appointments to the Red Chamber.
3: The Prime Minister is doing away with the nonpartisan criteria for Senate appointments, a practice brought in under former Prime Minister Justin Trudeau. Now, Carney names his principal secretary, Thomas Pitfield, to the Senate, who is also part of his 2025 campaign team. Conservative MP Richard Mertel is also becoming a senator as he becomes the fifth Conservative MP to leave the opposition benches in the House since last year's election. This includes four floor crossers to the Liberals. Both incoming senators will represent Quebec. New Brunswick cancer researcher Dr. Ronnie Ouellet and Manitoba chartered professional accountant Gita Tucker round out Carney's first round of Senate appointments. David Baxter, The Canadian Press, Ottawa.
0: This is The Canadian Press. In sports, Switzerland is through to the World Cup quarterfinals after beating Colombia in Vancouver today. The Swiss won 4-3 on penalties after extra time at BC Place ended in a scoreless draw. Switzerland will now face defending champion Argentina, which came from two goals down to beat Egypt 3-2 earlier today. Montreal tennis star Felix Auger-Aliassime battled hard against seven-time champion Novak Djokovic, but came up short in an attempt to appear in his first Wimbledon semifinal. Djokovic earned his record 107th match victory after outlasting Auger-Aliassime in a five-set marathon today. Marina Mabre of Toronto's Tempo has been selected as an All-Star reserve for the WNBA All-Star Game, which will be held later this month in Chicago. It's the first All-Star selection of her career and the first for the Toronto Tempo franchise. Mabre is averaging 20-plus points per game and a league best of 3.6 three-pointers per game. From the Canadian Press, I'm John Kennedy.
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8: Good morning. The business of sports is becoming more and more interesting to me, and I think to a lot of people. And Anthony LeBlanc joins us all summer long to talk about something he knows a lot about. As a former NHL president, CEO, co-owner of multiple franchises, right now he advises partners on how to expand or get an expansion team in the NHL. Anthony is on the line with us now. Good morning.
9: Good morning, Bill.
8: Yeah, this was something you sent to me. Often I send you things and say, hey, can you answer this question for me? The average NHL franchise is now worth $2.2 billion. I was noting yesterday that one of the partners who had owned the Toronto Maple Leafs at Maple Leaf Sports Entertainment had just sold his share for $4 point something billion. Now that's also the Raptors and the Major League football team and the soccer team. There's more to it than just the Leafs, but I was stunned by that. Didn't Eugene Melnyk pay what, $90 million or something for the Senators? Do you remember how much he paid for it when he bought it?
9: Yeah, so, I mean, in Canadian, it was around 130, but all of these are compared using U.S. dollars. So for the team and the building, he paid roughly $93 million U.S., and that was back in 2003.
8: So, Anthony, if I offered to sell you that franchise for $92 million U.S. today, would you jump on that?
9: No, but the team would probably sit down with you and say, we should talk about a multi-year sponsorship agreement in that neighborhood.
8: That is that the difference maker? Is that how much it's worth now, these sponsorship agreements?
9: Well, no, I'm being somewhat facetious on that point, but yes, I mean, depending on the club, I mean, if you're looking at naming rights deals on some of these new buildings in some of these large U.S. markets, I mean, on a multi-year, yeah, you're going to get up into that neighborhood.
8: So what's driving the value increases? Is it I mean, there's naming rights, of course. There are all kinds of, there's advertising in the arena, all of those things. But is it mostly just media rights? Is that what does it?
9: Well, you know, it's a combination of things, and there's usually inflection points where you can point to certain things that have happened that have really driven things up. But yes, look, at the end of the day, it's all about the revenues, which have just been on hyper growth. And you've mentioned a couple of those. I mean, the TV deals, it's been talked about, pardon me, and you and I have talked about multiple times, things like the NFL TV deals where these teams are making money before they sell a single ticket or sell a hot dog. It's not quite like that in other leagues, but the NBA is getting very close. So you're seeing these teams that their revenues have just skyrocketed. I mean, completely skyrocketed. But these franchises, it all comes down to what is someone willing to pay to get one of these very, you know, there's very few of them available when you think about it. When you look at just here in North America, if you look at the four so-called major leagues, I mean, you're looking at 120-ish teams. And it might sound like a lot, but there's a lot of really, really wealthy people, and that wealth is, you know, that's a whole other discussion to be had at some point, but that wealth has also had hyper growth over the last decade or two. And I like to say that, you know, sports franchises have become kind of the new super yacht. It's the one very tangible thing someone can own that others cannot, and it almost becomes a competition between, you know, the uber wealthy when it comes to wanting to own these franchises. So look, at the end of the day,
8: they're like trophies, in other words.
9: Yeah, I mean, not for everybody. I don't want to make it sound like everyone who buys it is just doing it for their own ego, because there's a lot of very good people in these leagues who buy it because of their passion for the sport involved. But
8: even if you have passion for the sport, it's still kind of like a badge of honor that you can wear that you own a team. I don't think there's anything wrong with that. I think in many ways that could be better. Do you think if you were a fan of a particular team, would you rather they're owned by some almost trillionaire than a corporate owner? What do you think's better for the fans? Who's willing to spend more money to win the Stanley Cup or the Grey Cup or the Super Bowl, whatever it happens to be? Do you have a preference there? Do you think it matters?
9: Oh, I think from a fan's perspective, look, it's funny. I can talk about this one very personally because of the fact that I was part of the ownership group that owned the Phoenix, then Arizona Coyotes between 2013 and 2017. And it was very public that, you know, we were a group of individuals that, you know, we were doing our best, but, you know, I hate to say it, none of us were the uber super wealthy. So the woes of ownership became as much of a storyline in the market, and quite candidly, that franchise North America wide, than sometimes the play on the ice. And, you know, myself, as for my teams, I want to be in a situation where I don't even know, nor do I care who the owner is, as long as they're paying the bills and giving their front office the opportunity to run their sports business, then I really don't care. So yes, I think from the standpoint of a fan, they want a really very wealthy family or person that they know is not going to be flipping this because they can't afford to pay the bills.
8: Yeah, I think for me, as a fan, it kind of cuts two ways, because you want an owner that will say, well, you know, maybe that doesn't make a lot of financial sense, but man, it would give us a chance to win the cup, so I'm going to do it, versus a corporation that could say, yeah, in the end, though, we're a business, we want to make money, and we're not spending that much money on that player or that addition or whatever it happens to be. On the other hand, the corporation might have deeper pockets, too. So, you know, it would depend on the board of directors you have. I guess both work, and we have both kinds, right, in North American sports ownership. We have lots of rich individuals and lots of corporations.
9: Yeah, and you kind of touch upon something that really changed in the last, well, in the majority of the North American leagues really just happened in the last 5 years. So it's the introduction of private equity firms to be able to come in and buy pieces of franchises, which had been around in Europe since the early 2000s and, you know, European soccer and F1 racing, but it didn't hit North American shores until it was the early 2000s. I think it was, 2019 when Major League Baseball was the first league to allow it. And then in 2020, you had the NBA, NHL, and MLS come online with that. And then the NFL was the last holdout, and they just came on just over a year ago, in 2024. So what happens then is you've got these massive wealth funds that are looking to park their money in assets that they're pretty certain are going to grow. And that's another thing that's changed with sports franchises. Like, if you bought a franchise 20 years ago, you weren't guaranteed that this was going to be something that you, A, weren't going to lose money on operating it, and B, if you decided to sell, if you'd get your money back. There was always a risk. Everything has a risk. But today, let's look at, you know, you mentioned Eugene, what he paid. Michael Anlauer came in back in 2023 and bought the franchise at that point for $950 billion U.S. dollars. So you compare that to what Eugene paid, and it's like, my goodness, that's a 10x over 10 years. But the valuation on that franchise today is north of $1.4 billion. So in just over 3 years, you've seen the hypothetical value of that franchise grow by a third, by half a billion dollars. So you've got people that aren't quite that concerned about investing their money in it. Most specifically, these private equity firms who have baskets of money, they're pretty comfortable when they invest in the sports team. They're getting their money back and then some.
8: So if revenues are driving the increased values of franchises, why does it feel like when it comes time to build a new arena, you hear them say, this is not a moneymaker for us. It's really difficult. We bought it because it ties in with some of our other businesses and there's promotional value. You hear all of that stuff. They seem to cry poverty at a time like that. Are these real values? I mean, does it really add up? Are the Ottawa Senators ultimately actually worth that? Does the money come in to justify it?
9: Well, I mean, there's a couple. You brought up a whole host of things that, you know, one of them, the arena side, and I'll touch on it here in a second. We could have two more of these conversations just about that topic. But look, at the end of the day, what it comes down to is these franchises are worth what somebody's willing to pay for them. Like, that's the end of the line. Like, that's what it means. Now, if you look at the increase in the revenue, and when you buy an asset, you know, you're always looking at what is the, you know, the amount of money I'm making versus what I've paid or any debt I have to pay, and what's the percentage of that. I won't get into the weeds on that stuff, but basically there's, you know, formulas that people will use to ensure that you're getting the return on your investment on an annual basis, depending on what you've paid. And in the past, those were fanciful for sports leagues. But with the increase in the revenues that we're seeing and everything, and I mean, anyone listening knows, you know, right at the front, which is the price of these tickets, they've gone up exponentially over the last decade. So these franchises are definitely making money. So these franchise values, while some of them seem insane, like the highest valued franchise in the world is, I believe, the Cowboys, the Dallas Cowboys, at like $13 billion. But if someone's willing to pay Jerry Jones $13 billion, then that's what they're worth. Now, to the arena stuff, that's a more complex conversation. And I would say, unless you're in a market like New York or, you know, Los Angeles, or maybe even Toronto, operating an arena like these, because of the fact that they're going to be, you know, used 200, 300 nights a year, there's probably a value proposition where an individual investor could feel that makes sense. Otherwise, in particular in markets like Ottawa, which is one of the smaller markets in professional sports in North America, those buildings are more community assets, because operating those things right now, building those things, when you're only supporting, you know, 40 to 50 NHL hockey games a year and then maybe 20, 30 concerts, those are expensive buildings to build based off those economics.
8: Oh, yeah. I remember when I lived in L.A., that arena was busy almost every night of the week. There was an event in there. It was an exception when there wasn't an event. Thank you, Anthony. Always good to catch up and talk big numbers that are unimaginable to me.
9: Absolutely. Thank you.
8: You can always dream. If I had the money, I'd probably own 10 cars and at least one hockey team. Just for the ego. Thank you, Anthony.
9: Always dream.
8: Anthony LeBlanc, former NHL president, CEO, and co-owner of multiple franchises. And he's helping people try to buy new franchises. If you want into the NHL, Gary Bettman says the new franchise fee alone, $2 billion.
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8: Medical kidney stone busting is what we should call it today. Dr. Barry Dworkin, recovering from surgery. Good morning, Doc. How are you feeling?
15: I'm actually pretty good, thanks.
8: Wow, what a difference in your voice.
15: So it happens when the drugs disappear.
8: I guess. Yeah, you had no energy yesterday, and you had that.
15: Yeah.
8: You know, people you can hear in their voice when they're in pain? There's something, I don't know, their voice sounds forced, and you can just tell people are struggling and suffering. You did not sound good. You scared the hell out of all of us with your talk of stents and surgeries and lying on your back in the ER all those hours. On the floor, no less. When did you finally get in and have the surgery?
15: The surgery happened around, when was it yesterday? Around 10, 11 o'clock in the morning yesterday. And, the staff was great. Again, no no concerns about the quality of care. I mean, it was absolutely fantastic. The people there are, you know, we're really lucky to have the staff that work in our hospitals. Everybody, the nurses on the floor, the OR nurses, anesthesiologists, the porters, everybody was fantastic. Sense of humor, would joke around. So really, really nice people working there. And
8: how has it changed since your early days when you were a resident and you worked in a hospital? Has there been a big, has it gotten much worse, these backups that we have now?
15: The backups are worse because the population is older and many more complicated diseases, multiple diseases. So all those things complicate matters. For example, you know, someone that has pneumonia, they go in for pneumonia, and in the past that they were relatively younger, or they didn't have COPD, or they didn't have heart disease or diabetes. You recovered more quickly. But now if you get pneumonia, you have the risk of sepsis, which means the infection spreads elsewhere, longer recovery times, longer healing times. You're also older. So all those things contribute to staying in the hospital longer. So it's not that the hospitals are not able to treat you when you're in, and it's the time that's taken to treat that goes up, and that's part of the problem. Now, what I did notice, though, in the hospitals, it's very different from when I worked at the, in this case was the Ottawa General Hospital, and that's only about 10 years ago when I stopped, is the automation that's involved. Now there are tags on your hand, there are QR codes that are on your hand, so that the chance of having a mistake when providing medications or transferring you or surgery that's being done, it's all coded. So they always check, saying, okay, can I see your band? They check your band, they ask for your birth date, to confirm who you are. So hospital mistakes and errors are being reduced by this process. So that is definitely different. And what also is different, and what I found really quite enlightening yesterday, and you won't be surprised about this, is what happens after surgery, especially for getting rid of a stone where they used a laser to literally obliterate the stone, they use fentanyl during the surgical procedure as an acute measure for pain management and also just the whole surgical procedure to reduce the stress of surgery. But what fentanyl can do is it does everything that it should do to stop you from being able to urinate. It relaxes the muscles of your bladder. It increases the sphincter of the bladder. It reduces your sensation that you have to go to the bathroom, and so you can end up with urinary retention, meaning you can't go, and your bladder starts to increase in size. And that's what happened to me yesterday. The bladder increased to about 600 milliliters, more than half a liter of urine in the bladder, and it you could feel it. It's like you feel something growing in your pelvis and abdomen, and you can't tighten your pants because it's so big. So you have to be catheterized to empty the bladder. But I of course looked up what are the possible treatments to reverse this process more quickly on openevidence.com, which is an AI that I use for medical information. And I said, can you use naloxone? You know, the thing that reverses opioid overdoses, but can you use this for reversing the process of bladder, urinary retention? And lo and behold, it said, yes, you can. And so I spoke to the resident who uses the same program, and they said, sure, let's try it. And so I did that, and within 5 minutes, it reversed the whole process. So I told the nurses all about it. I told them to get this app so they can ask questions for medical issues, so they can discuss this with the physicians as well. So a good science experiment didn't go to waste in the hospital.
8: There you go. You just never quit working, even under those circumstances.
15: No. Yeah.
8: So are you at home today and recovering?
15: I'm going to work.
8: You're going to work.
15: I'm going to work.
8: Doc. Well, I'm glad you're feeling better. You certainly sound it. Thanks for talking to us this morning. Glad things are finally, you're on the mend and going to work.
15: Yes.
8: He's one of those guys that would go to work with a bullet wound.
15: With a stent. So I do have the stent, though.
8: Yeah, so it's almost like a bullet wound.
15: It's you're reminded almost every minute that there's something there. But, you know, what am I going to do? Stay at home and just look at the walls? The healing time is no different whether I'm at work or at home. So, and I have lots of people to see. I already had to cancel all the appointments yesterday, so it was a whole domino effect. So I'd have to try and catch up.
8: All right. Thank you.
15: All right. All right,
8: that's good. I'll have to delay my visit to see Doc to have some more of these little three cancerous tumors burned off my face and back. I have an excuse. Now, he's really busy, got a big backlog. Medical Myth Busting with Dr. Barry Dworkin. Obviously, he's going to be hosting his show Sunday. I can just tell. House calls at 11 o'clock.
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8: Imagine my surprise as I look over at the camera and realize I didn't turn it on, Bunda. I did not turn on the camera. We're not going to be able to go to the YouTube channel today and get the... We posted yesterday's rant, right? I apologize, Bunda. That's on me. I know you sent me the invite. We got this complicated system. He sends me an invite. I have to log in and put it all in, and I forgot. So I looked at the camera. I thought, okay, we're on TV. We're on the CFRA YouTube channel. People will be watching it. No. It's not on. All on me. The bosses are going to be mad today. They love it when we go on the YouTube channel. I like it too, actually. I enjoy doing them. And I know people are starting to actually watch them a little bit, so I feel bad there. Anyway, I should give it some airtime, because at 7:20 yesterday, I went on at some length about my green garbage bin. The green garbage bin that was broken by animals. And we went online to apply for a new one from the city of Ottawa. And the note we got back was they have some kind of system where they look into it. They do some kind of investigation. And we were told it would be resolved by July 31st, which I thought was outrageous. Well, I went out yesterday, played a little golf, just 9 holes, came back. The garbage bin, the green bin, was waiting for me. I'm pretty sure it smiled and waved. There it was, sitting in front of my garages. Nice bin, too. Way nicer than the one I had before. Although I don't like this color of green. It's a little pale. I like the old shinier green one. This one feels bigger, though, which I liked. So I got it. Now, the mayor insists, and I have no reason to disbelieve him, the mayor insists that when he checked into it, it was already scheduled to be delivered today. And he said, yeah, they give you a date, but usually you get a new one within 1 or 2 days, which... You should, because once a week they're going to come and pick it up, right? You need it right away. So I'm going to believe them on that. What they need to do, and my local council member, Councillor Brown, reached out to me as well. Turns out my number was blocked. He even showed me a printout, blocked number. So he's unblocked me. He'll regret that. He will. Then I realized, oh, now he has my personal text. He could text me too. That could work both ways. That was a bad move. I shouldn't have panicked over the green bin. Giving local members of city council your coordinates. How can that go well? There's no upside to that. Anyway, that's pretty good service by the city. I criticized it yesterday, but I said to the councillor, what you need to do though is tell them not to be so pessimistic. Of course people are going to be mad when they need a green bin and you say you'll get a resolution by July 31st when it was this, was the 3rd of July or the 4th when we sent in the note. Yeah, you got to do better than that. Because I would have gone out while it was being delivered. I would have gone out yesterday and bought another one. Although it was hard to find one. I couldn't find one. I got that little tiny guy. So now I have an official city one and a little tiny backup guy. So I could put them out there like father and son or, right? Big brother, little sister. They can stand by the curb all night long, waiting for the animals to knock them over. So there you go. The issue is resolved. I laughed out loud while alone when I read about this Republican member of the U.S. House of Representatives proposing legislation that would require a U.S. trade investigation into our provinces for refusing to sell American alcohol. Oh, well, suddenly now the House of Representatives gets interested, huh? Oh, you guys, are you guys going to govern again? Is that what you're going to do? You're not just going to sit back, especially the Republicans and just, well, the Democrats. They're cowards too, just as bad. You're not just going to let the president just rule like a king. You're actually going to weigh in. I'm excited for you. Good for you. Let me save you the investigation. Yeah, it's probably equivalent to tariffs. It's probably unfair. That's why we did it. This is us striking back against you. Once again, you have this very convenient interpretation of the situation. Like, We woke up one morning and said, let's pick a fight with the United States and take their booze off our shelves. That's not what happened. Your president made up an excuse about fentanyl being smuggled into the U.S. from Canada, forgetting, of course, that it's Americans who protect their border. That's how borders work. We're in charge of who comes into our country. You're in charge of who goes into yours. I saw last week they were saying, we may tighten up the border with Canada. We may do it further. I thought, good. Yeah, you should do that. You have every right to do that. If it delays our trip to the U.S. by an extra half hour because we have to go through customs, that's all right. You can do that. We need to do the same thing the other way. The problem is it bogs down trade and it costs a lot of money, but have at it. It's your border. Do what you want to do. But this Republican member, this woman, I can't help but laugh at the convenience of acting like we just did this out of the blue. And it may be unfair trade. Oh, and you know what she thinks they should do? If it turns out that this is a form of tariff, again, I'll save you the trouble. It is. It's kind of like the same thing. Although with a tariff, you could still sell your product just at increased prices. You can't sell yours at all. Yeah, I know. We went nuclear, didn't we? That'll show you. Yeah, it's an unfair trade practice. Absolutely. No need for an investigation. What will they do? We may institute tariffs. Oh, okay. You've already done that. Well, that's why we did what we did. So we're just going to chase each other around in big circles, I guess, at this point. But it is laughable. You know what? I wouldn't be surprised if she didn't know. What? Oh, but they have no right to do that. Well, what about you guys? You just unilaterally do tariffs? You didn't come and talk to us and say, well, this is a fentanyl problem. We're thinking of either working together better on this or we put tariffs on. Well, you just slap tariffs on. And we know it was an excuse. Your own numbers don't support. The U.S. government numbers don't support this theory that we're a problem for them when it comes to drugs being smuggled into their country. And whenever they say, yeah, and it's increasing, it's getting worse. That's what they're saying last week. We might have to tighten up the border. It's getting worse. Even members of the Republican Party were saying, what stats are we basing those on? It's getting worse. We're just supposed to believe that. They don't have the numbers.
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8: The Ontario Trucking Association wants something that on the surface surprised me. I want to think a little more deeply about this. They want more enforcement on the speed cap rules. I was particularly interested in this in light of the fact that the province, as you know, has just increased speed limits on a bunch of 400 series highways up to 120 clicks. But there's a maximum speed for trucks. Joining us to talk about that is Steve Laskowski, president of the Ontario Trucking Association. Good morning. How you doing?
11: Bill, thanks for having me on.
8: And, well, let's start with the speed cap on trucks. What is it exactly? How long has it been in place?
11: Well, it's been in place for over a decade, and in essence, what it is it ensures that the technology on Class 8 trucks that limit speeds is actually activated to 105 kilometers an hour. This technology is on light-duty vehicles, heavy-duty vehicles, but the province of Quebec and Ontario, rightfully so over a decade, moved forward with support of the industry to ensure that speeds are capped on Class 8 trucks at 105.
8: Okay. I mean, I'm not an expert on judging speed, but I feel like I see trucks going faster than 105 all the time.
11: Well,
8: if they're electronically limited, does the driver have the ability to override that limit?
11: Let's move away from the driver. It's not the driver, it's the owner. It's the responsibility of the owners of are not wrong. Believe eyes, what you're seeing and what people are seeing. The reality is that...
8: Sorry, can I get you to repeat that, Steve, just because a lot of it cut out? I don't know what's going on with our phones this morning, but it's a little frustrating.
11: No problem. What's happening is the ownership is disregarding the law, a growing segment of the ownership. So what we're having here is the reality in our industry that there's a growing segment of our industry that is disregarding the law. So your eyes aren't wrong, Bill. You're seeing it. And what we're saying is it needs to stop. And we have a solution, and we want the province of Ontario to implement it.
8: Okay, but I'm trying to understand the technology a little bit more.
11: Sure.
8: It's not a speed cap that is built into the software of the truck and no one can override it. Clearly, there is a way to change that speed cap and increase it.
11: You're correct, but it is technologically driven. So as long as it's being managed properly by the fleet owner, it's in place. If it's not, it's not.
8: But who controls that?
11: The owner can control it.
8: But can the driver control it?
11: Well, you know, there are technologies. There's all forms of cheat devices. The answer is yes, but only at the direction of the ownership.
8: Right, but it's not just a button on the dashboard you can push.
11: There are various forms of the technology. The reality is it lets it override it.
8: Okay. So I would think, I understand why trucking companies wouldn't want to do it. They want to move more products more quickly, right? Is that the obvious answer there?
11: I would say pretty much so.
8: Right. And you are fighting against it because you're concerned about safety, I would assume.
11: Correct.
8: Yeah. So even if the driver could override the speed cap, they'd likely be doing it because their owners are saying, I need you to arrive in Kingston at 10:30. And if you don't, it's going to be a problem. I would imagine there's pressure on drivers to show up at a certain place at a certain time.
11: You got it. It's greed.
8: Okay, well, yes, or maybe just profit from people who don't understand the danger. I'm wondering.
11: Go ahead, Steve.
8: You can react.
11: I think that's. I'm not trying to be argumentative with you here. I just think that doesn't fly with me in the industry anymore. If you're in the trucking business, you have a logistics planning route. You know what your costs are. You know what the profit lines are. You know what the laws are. You bill accordingly. You rate accordingly, and you can make profit safely. I don't buy that. My members don't buy that. And quite frankly, again, not towards you yourself here, we're tired of that excuse.
8: No, I'm not trying to make an excuse. I'm just trying to understand it because I would think if I owned a trucking company, I would have to build in to my model the fact that it's unpredictable out there. There could be snowstorms. There could be accidents. Roads can be closed. I would think I'd have to be flexible about some of this. And also, if my drivers are going too fast and they get in accidents, doesn't that impact on my business as well? I'm trying to understand their logic here, and maybe I need to ask them, but that's the part that confuses me, is that it's not an industry you can plan down to the minute. It makes no sense to believe that you could.
11: A properly run trucking company that incorporates safety into their business model, all the issues you raised are not issues. You work with your customer, you work with your driver to move the freight securely, safely, and on time, and it gets done.
8: Right. I'm not naive, Steve. I know that greed exists and people want to make profits, fair profits, that's fine, but some will push the limits and maybe not consider their driver safety. Can I ask you a slightly separate but related question? Now that speed limits have increased on the 400 series highways in a lot of places for cars, doesn't it make it less safe for a truck to be going 105 when the rest of us are doing 120, 125?
11: No, the province has done that work, and the speed differential is not an issue. In fact, what the studies show is, and a lot of work on this has also been done in the United States, 50% of the trucks are more likely to be in serious collisions that are not capped at the speed limit, 50% more likely. That's the issue we're facing here.
8: I would guess that would be the opposite if the cars had to do 105 and the trucks could do 125. That would be a lot more chaos out on the roads. But if the trucks stay over to the right at 105, then they're easy to pass on a multi-lane highway.
11: You got it. It's about professionalism, lane discipline, and following the law. And that's all we're looking for.
8: So what does the government need to do here, Steve?
11: Simple. They have the technology at all the inspection stations. You see them. The technology exists. Put them all at those inspection stations. Open the inspection stations. Many of them are not closed 24/7. When trucks go through, they get plugged in less than 30 seconds. We'll know if the speed limiter is activated and enforce the law. That's all we're asking for. It's easy. It's going to save lives, and it's going to bring discipline back to the 400 series highways in Ontario.
8: That doesn't sound difficult to do to me.
11: It's done. All it needs to be done is implemented, and that is our frustration. I'm sure you can hear it in my voice.
8: I do hear it in your voice. I hear more than frustration. I hear some anger in your voice.
11: Yep,
8: but a government
11: not far
8: that
11: off.
8: Yeah. But presumably, if the government didn't like the speed cap law, it could change the law. So if the law is in place, and it's that easy to enforce it. It's hard to imagine that this is even an issue. And yet, as I said at the beginning, Steve, I see trucks that look like they're going a hell of a lot faster than 105 all the time.
11: As I said, we are frustrated. The law exists. The technology exists to enforce it. The infrastructure exists. The will amongst the enforcement community exists. And what are we seeing? We're seeing what you're seeing, an increasing number of trucks that are flagrantly disregarding the law. And that's a common theme throughout our industry beyond speed. So what needs to happen? The law needs to be enforced. We are asking the government of Ontario to do that, and we're hoping it comes.
8: Thank you, Steve. Good to talk to you.
11: No, thank you very much. You take care of yourself.
8: Steve Laskowski, president of the Ontario Trucking Association. It's really scary when those big trucks, especially when the weather's not great and you're slowing down, you're doing 90 or something, they go zipping past you, spraying you with snow and sand, salt and whatever else. Up. Terrifying. And yet there's a speed cap that he believes we're not even enforcing. It's the Morning Rush. Good morning, I'm Bill Clinton.
0: When Ottawa winds down, the conversation keeps going.
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8: Is this concept of Fortress North America just a bad idea? I would ask our Prime Minister, but I'm not sure what the answer would be, because one minute there was a rupture and it just can't be repaired. Then the next minute he's arguing in favor of Fortress North America, so I have no clue. Lawrence Herman, counsel at Herman and Associates, a member of the Export Group on Canada-U.S. Relations, and a senior fellow at the C.D. Howe Institute in Toronto, joins me to talk about it. Good morning, Lawrence.
29: Good morning.
8: Is there an easy way to explain the concept of Fortress North America, and how is it different than the free trade agreement and how we've been dealing with the U.S. in the past?
29: Well, that's a good question. Fortress North America, I think it's a stupid idea, frankly. That's maybe a little bit harsh, but it's not a very good idea. When you think about it, a fortress, you know, it's a wall around a structure, a castle. So the wall prevents anybody from coming in, and in a way it prevents people from going out unless you've got permission of the guy who runs the castle on the top of the hill. In this case, the guy who runs the castle on the top of the hill is Donald Trump. And he's the guy who's going to say, yes, you can go out in certain ways, provided you behave the way I want you to behave. But no one can come in unless I allow them to come in. So that's what a fortress is all about. And in fact, it kind of portrays what we're talking about in trade terms. So that's why I say it's not a good idea. I said it's a, quote, stupid, unquote, idea. But it's not a good idea, because what it does is it prevents Canada from going out when it wants to, going out of the fortress. And it prevents Canada from saying who can come in to meet our concerns, who we allow in. It's all going to be run by the guy on the top of the hill who, out of the Oval Office, controls everything. So that's why I say it's an idea that should be dropped, because it doesn't meet Canada's interests.
8: It feels a bit like what we're saying is, if the U.S. is going to be more isolated, we want to be in on that, while at the same time arguing for freer trade around the world. That's where I get confused about our prime minister's position on it. He's running around signing memorandums of understanding with other countries to build our relationships outside of North America, at the same time starting to talk about Fortress North America. To me, there's a conflict there.
29: Well, there is a conflict, but look, let's just be clear. A free trade agreement is one thing. You can have a free trade agreement among Canada, U.S., and Mexico that allows duty-free trade in goods and non-discrimination in services, a whole range of things. That's a free trade agreement, and that allows the three parties to trade amongst themselves. That's not a fortress. It's a free trade arrangement, a preferential trading arrangement, but it doesn't prevent Canada from dealing with other countries. It doesn't prevent Canada, this free trade agreement, from agreeing with other countries to allow free trade in goods and services.
8: Are we ultimately not playing around a little bit with semantics to appease Donald Trump? Is that not really what our government's position on this is? We're stronger together, so that we're not totally left out, but at the same time, keeping our options open and trying to hang on to our sovereignty.
29: Yeah, look, there's a little bit of gamesmanship and some clever statecraft here, but as I said, it's one thing to agree on a free trade arrangement, which strengthens the North American economy, no question about that. But to talk about a fortress, which is building walls around North America, and as I said before, having the one guy who controls the castle saying who can come in and who can go out is not a good idea. It's not in Canada's interest. So that's why I said in my piece yesterday in the Globe, the whole idea should be dropped, because it is not in Canada's strategic interests. It offends our sovereignty. It will, if we ever agree to that kind of concept, it would inhibit our own sovereignty in a major way. So,
8: can I ask you, with about 30 seconds left, just sure, zoom out here, a more general question, given your area of expertise. Do you think we're going to get a deal we can live with on a North American free trade deal, and will we get it anytime soon?
29: I don't think we'll get anything anytime soon. I think there'll be tough negotiations. Will we get something that we can live with? Well, let's wait and see. I think we have a very strong negotiating team, and we've got some levers that we can use. There's a lot of horse trading that's going to go on. Nothing is going to happen for several weeks, months, and maybe well into next year. Let's see what happens. As I say, I'm confident that we have a strong negotiating team and that the Prime Minister knows how to play his cards.
8: Hope you're right. Thank you, Lawrence.
29: You're welcome.
8: Lawrence Herman, not exactly sitting on that fortress fence, is he? Counsel at Herman & Associates, member of the Export Group of Canada on Canada-U.S. Relations, and a senior fellow at the...
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5: From the National Newsroom of the Canadian Press, I'm Naira Ahmed. U.S. President Donald Trump surprised NATO leaders he is meeting with in Turkey by launching a series of strikes on Iran and revoking a license that allowed Tehran to sell its oil on the world market, part of a ceasefire that is supposed to be in place. It's a major

0: that had been reinforced by the U.S. president during the six-day period of mourning for the late Ayatollah Khamenei. And during that period, Iran attacked multiple times. They would call targets, we would call infrastructure assets in Qatar and Saudi Arabia, and threatened shipping again. That's irresponsible. It's not right.
1: Iran has launched retaliatory strikes on Bahrain and Kuwait, which house U.S. military forces. The U.S. hit over 80 targets in Iran earlier, alleging Iran attacked three ships in the Strait of Hormuz in the last 2 days. The ships attacked in the strait all appeared to be using a route close to Oman's shore rather than the one ordered by Iran. The U.S. military central command said American forces launched the strikes to, quote, impose heavy costs for targeting and attacking commercial shipping crewed by innocent civilians in an international waterway. Iran's Revolutionary Guard says, quote, the child-killing and terrorist U.S. Army openly violated the ceasefire and violated the Islamabad understanding by launching an airstrike on a number of coastal bases and civilian stations. In other news, police in Canada, the United States, and Europe say they have unraveled several Indian crime syndicates allegedly responsible for drug running, extortions, kidnappings, murders, and the assassination of Sikh leader Hardeep Singh Nijjar in British Columbia.
2: The U.S. Justice Department announced the arrests of 24 suspects around the world, with three of them in Canada, and it was all in connection to offenses by India-based organized crime groups, including Nijjar's high-profile murder in June 2023. Sikh activist Moninder Singh says the international crackdown on the crime groups is a win for public safety, but the extent of the Indian government's involvement with transnational criminal proxies shouldn't be understated. John Kennedy, The Canadian Press.
1: This is the Canadian Press. In sports, Jonathan Klase hit a three-run home run in the second inning, and the visiting Toronto Blue Jays added five more runs in the third, en route to a 9-3 win over the San Francisco Giants. They're down to the final eight at the FIFA World Cup. The final two quarterfinal games were determined on Tuesday when Argentina rallied from a late 2-0 deficit to beat Egypt 3-2, while Switzerland edged Colombia 4-3 on penalties after the teams played to a scoreless draw in Vancouver, which was the last game hosted in Canada. The first quarterfinal match is on Thursday when France plays Morocco in Foxborough, Massachusetts. And Montreal tennis player Felix Auger-Aliassime battled hard against seven-time champion Novak Djokovic, but came up short in an attempt to appear in his first Wimbledon semifinal. Djokovic, seven-time champion at the All England Club, earned his 107th match victory after outlasting Auger-Aliassime in a five-set marathon today. The match took 5 hours and 15 minutes to play. From the Canadian Press, I'm Naira Ahmed.
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1: Good News Tuesday, July 7th, 2026. I'm Shane Hewitt in the nation's capital and all across the country here for you on the iHeart app, online, live streaming, the podcast, and of course, kicking it old school on the radio as well. The village of Merrickville, Canada's most beautiful village, the jewel of the Rideau, is where I broadcast from, just south of the city of Ottawa. Ryan O'Donnell is in downtown Calgary, like literally. He's in what's called the Beltline. And David Hunter is in the classic Queen Street Rest Richmond buildings, held together by a bridge and a truck crashing through a wall in downtown Toronto. Welcome to Good News Tuesday. It's time to share some good news. And 71010 is the text line where you can do exactly that. Why do we do that? Well, of all the things that go on in the world, and while we do try to always keep some sort of at least positive or productive, if it can't be positive, at least make it productive. Look at what goes on in the world, even the hard things. Sometimes it's just best to take some time, work a little extra hard, find the good, no matter the situation. Well, here's the thing about the good. Sometimes you got to know the bad to know the good. Sometimes after a bunch of bad days, you are sure grateful for some good. And that's where we start. Because some of our brothers and sisters right now, they can't find the good today. Struggling. And I would encourage them to turn around because I promise you it's there. It's there somewhere. And if they can't find it, we're here to help. That's what we're going to do with your text messages and your stories of good news at 71010. Good news makes good news babies. The more good news we hear, the more good news we tend to find. So let's get that train out of the station, shall we? David Hunter has taken a couple of weeks off, at least from our show. Unfortunately, he was still working very, very hard.
2: Unfortunately.
1: He's kind of our music friend here. Since it's Good News Tuesday, David, and you've only been back now for a couple nights in the last few weeks, take a wild guess who's going to get nominated to go first for Good News Tuesday.
2: Ooh, me, pick me.
1: Right. You're the winner.
2: Well, actually, I did spend a couple of my vacation days moving a bunch of my junk because for the first time I got a storage locker at my condo. Oh, wow. I live in a small one-bedroom place downtown Toronto with my beautiful wife. However, that's not a lot of space for two people. So instead of addressing all of the junk that had built up. Oh, sorry?
1: You're moving into the storage unit.
2: I am not moving into the storage unit. Thankfully, I have the key, so I was able to get out.
1: Nice.
2: But instead of addressing all my junk, I'm just throwing it into the third level parking garage. So good news for me, less stuff to look at.
1: Yeah, less clutter in the place. That must feel good. Yeah.
2: Oh, feels great.
1: Love it. Ryan O'Donnell in Calgary. Good News Tuesday.
3: Okay, I'm trying to find the good news because Colombia just lost in their qualifying match against Switzerland.
1: Mm-hmm. And you're getting married to a Colombian, so this is a problem.
3: I'm getting married to a Colombian, and I'm very upset about it. But I do have some unrelated sports good news. I went thrifting last weekend, and I found something truly beautiful. The Anaheim Ducks, let me rephrase that, the Mighty Ducks of Anaheim.
1: Old school.
3: Have the best logo and the best jersey in all of sports.
1: What?
3: The duck mask logo?
1: Yes. And the best jersey in all of sports?
3: All of sports. The Ducks.
1: You're a
3: Ducks.
1: Habs fan.
3: Yep, absolutely.
1: The duck mask. I'm sorry, Montreal.
3: Let me finish. The duck mask with the crossed sticks on the purple and the white, like that. If the Montreal Canadiens branding was that, peak.
1: A duck?
3: Yeah, it's the best. It's the absolute best. It has never been topped. It should have never been changed.
1: Your father's going to be so disappointed in you.
3: He knows this about me. This is no surprise.
1: He's already disappointed in me.
3: He's already disappointed. The Ducks are a team I don't like, but I adore their branding. And I went thrifting and I found a windbreaker, a Mighty Ducks windbreaker, like a starter jacket. Perfect for like a cold summer night or the spring. It is perfect. It was $50. This thing is in like amazing condition. It is going to get worn so much. The only problem is that it is now 30 degrees like every day, probably between now and like October in Calgary. So I'll see you in the fall when I can't wear it because it will immediately be snowing. So I'll get to wear it in April.
1: Now you see why someone put it into a thrift store.
3: Yeah, I do. I do. Not a lot of mileage of a windbreaker in this city.
1: Yeah, very good. That's a nice story.
3: Ooh.
1: Speaking of thrifting, I thrifted a house.
3: It's very good.
1: Okay, so I took on the challenge. If you have not been here before, I bought a 139-year-old house, and it was a church rectory in the village of Merrickville, and so I'm the first owner at 139 years old. How about that? And because it was, you know, subdivided and sold as residential now, so it needed some love. The folks here did an amazing job with the nuts and the bolts and, you know, making sure that it had a good roof on it and all those things. So that part was all good. And, but it needed some love inside. I have worked very hard all day, all night. There's a lot of times where I am, sanding something or painting something and my alarm goes off and I have to run back to the studio, to record something for the show or have a meeting. And then I run back and continue sanding things. And this has gone on from 8 a.m. until about 11 o'clock at night since the beginning of April. And we're nowhere near done. But two particular things have happened that I thought were really cool. Now, Melanie has worked hard in the garden and done an amazing job outside. Now people outside can't see the hard work she's done inside. The contractors have been amazing, Tom and Steve. And it's just been remarkable. And then I had two cool things happen. There was a couple of young ladies walking down the street. I was coming back from the store. I had something, some bread, and I was walking back, and I kind of, you know, was walking a little bit faster than got behind them. And as they came around the corner to my house, they were like, imagine this is your house. And I said, that is my house. And they complimented the house. They said it was really pretty. And then today, there was a little old lady walking by, and she was walking with her lady friend, and they were just sort of walking in front. And she stopped and took a couple of steps back. I saw her through the window and she took out her phone and she took a picture of the front of the house. And we've done tree trimming. We've done all the things to clean it up in front. So the Good News Tuesday is sometimes when you just work really, really hard and try to make something nice and welcoming, people feel welcome. And I'm not saying it's done. I'm not even saying it looks super fantastic yet. It is not fancy, but it is cleaned up and it is cared for and is now loved. And it's kind of cool to get a response from that. And so that's my good news, was a little bit of validation, is it? I don't know what it is. It's a compliment, hard work. Maybe I'm just delirious and dizzy. I don't know. Could be all of those things. What's your good news? 71010 is the text line. Text it in. Good News Tuesday means we share good news stories. Coming up tonight on the show, we are going to get into some real news, of course, with submarines and stuff. Matt Gurney's going to be here. I'm going to introduce you to a guy named Rocco Rossi. It's like 14,000 kilometers, crazy some numbers that this guy has walked. And it's the Camino de Santiago. It's generally looked at as sort of a faith walk, but it's not just a faith walk. He wrote a book about it, as he's done this walk in Europe so many times from so many different directions. And the book is called Finding Grace. So he wrote a fiction novel about somebody who would be basically going on the path of that. Rocco Rossi shares a story with us about he got to such a point where he was so stressed in his job that he got mad at a kid on the walk. And that's when he realized his life wasn't working. And he decided to make the changes and leave corporate. It's an amazingly honest story. I don't know if we've had a more appropriate Good News Tuesday story that comes from a bad place than the story that Rocco Rossi shares with us tonight, but I do look forward to you meeting him. As always, Weird Robots, Chris Abel will be here, and space, life in space, is basically a cake mix, and you need to decide, do you want chocolate or vanilla? The ingredients for life as we know it, coming from asteroids and outer space. Scientists have a different view on that these days, and that's going to come with Dr. Samantha Yamin. Science Sam will be here in just a little bit. So, a lot of stuff I'm excited for. Jim Richards, all you Toronto folks, Jim Richards going to be here too. He's going to talk about what's on your mind, Jim Richards. It's also a very honest story. A lot of that going on. Good News Tuesday, amazing stories to uplift your day, coming up for you next. Shane Hewitt and the Night Shift.
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0: It's Good News Tuesday. Good news stories to help us make our day a little bit better. Thrifting, actually, Ryan brought up thrifting, which I'm curious to talk about in just a little bit, because what does thrifting actually look like? Because here, for me, for furniture, like, there's nothing in my house that's new. Everything I have. I mean, I bought my mattress from Costco years ago. That was new. That's it. Oh, no, I bought a chair from StruckTube because it was pretty. Everything else is literally from Marketplace or everything else. So what do you do to thrift shop? Where do you go? What are your secrets? Where do you not go? Ooh, that's interesting, too. So we'll get to that coming up. All right, Good News Tuesday stories. Basketball fans, this is common in hockey. I know the non-hockey people are a little bit more surprised about this because you see this where a hockey player who played most of their career in one city, then they go to retire, so they do a one-day contract to retire in that city. I mean, I don't know how it works. They probably have to be paid for the day of work on the contract, but then that money goes to charity. I don't know, something like that. But it's going to happen in Toronto. Toronto Raptors star Kyle Lowry is retiring as a Raptor, which is really kind of cool. And he's going to become a Raptor. Again, they're going to retire his number 7 jersey. So here's some of the conversation about the one-day contract to retire as a Toronto Raptor.
1: Special moment for me. Words can't really describe it. You know, I always said that, you know, I would retire a Toronto Raptor. And that was everything. This place is, I call it home. I mean it through and through. Everything about the city of Toronto, the country of Canada, yeah, it's done special wonders for me, and man, I appreciate it.
2: Watching him play basketball, you know, stirred everybody's heart, and I think he played a brand of basketball that very few in the NBA have matched. Every possession for him was life and death. Every opposing player's drive was a new chance to take a charge. I think every post-up attempt on him, you know, was destined to be a miss. And so in many ways, I think of the franchise before Kyle and sort of after Kyle's arrival.
3: I think he's probably one of the greatest Toronto athletes that we've ever had, probably top two for me. The culture shift, everything, taking charges.
4: Kyle Lowry means everything to us. Obviously, he was one of the players that helped us bring our first championship, you know, and given that, you know, the Raptors have been around for over 20 years, over 30 years, he finally brought what truly matters for us with the championship. So, yeah, we're forever grateful for Kyle Lowry.
5: Heartbeat of the team. And I don't know why he's only signing for one day and retiring. I think he should do 1 year thing with Kawhi back, him there, and who knows who else back there. I think we have another very valid shot of getting the second ring.
0: It's cool. Raptors fans sort of making it about themselves wanting to win again, which is great. Kyle Lowry coming back to retire as a Raptor. I think that's pretty cool stuff. Well done. And there's more to come here at the end of the hour. In an hour and a bit, we're going to talk about the fact that how deeply involved Kyle Lowry has become in Toronto. A part of it, in case you missed it, in just a little bit too. Good News Tuesday. Ryan O'Donnell has got a handsome new haircut. But you know what Ryan and I haven't done today is we haven't donated our hair to somebody else. And that's what this young soccer fan has done. Pretty amazing good news story out of Saskatchewan. A boy wanting to look like his favorite soccer player grew into something much bigger. It's Laura Woodward with a report about a young soccer fan donating hair to help children with cancer.
6: 10-year-old Jackson Shuchuk lives and breathes soccer. His favorite player?
7: Erling Haaland.
8: To Haaland.
6: 2 years ago, Jackson took a page from his soccer hero's playbook.
7: And I wanted to grow my hair out like him.
6: A year into growing his hair out, just like the Norwegian player, two of Jackson's family members got diagnosed with breast cancer.
9: We started talking about chemo and what's kind of going to happen in their lives over the next little while.
6: When Jackson learned his hair could help someone who had lost theirs, he didn't hesitate.
7: I thought it'd just be nice to donate it.
6: Jackson is donating his hair to Wigs for Kids Canada.
9: He's been like this his whole life, and it's on par for who he is.
6: And his story has inspired donations. He's raised more than $1,300 toward the cost of making the wig. Jackson is already growing his hair out again, with plans to donate it in another 2 years. In the meantime, he's mapping out his soccer career.
7: Yeah, I would play for Manchester.
10: Yeah, and Canada. I would play for Canada. Yeah, Canada first.
6: Laura Woodward, CTV News, Saskatoon.
0: It's a cool story. It's amazing, kids, right? We as adults, we have a lot of reasons and excuses that we can't do something cool. Kids, they're just like, yeah, all right, let's go do it now. Because that's what I do today. And I think that's amazing. Good News Tuesday, Shane Hewitt and the Night Shift. Halifax, they have a mural festival. It's brought some color and creativity to the city, as it does. Organizer Michael Burt shares the story about how awesome it is.
11: Hi, I'm Michael Burt, and I am the founder and organizer of the Halifax Mural Festival. And we're here beautifying the city with murals in the background here. Yeah, this all started to, brighten our neighborhood, and as well to give artists a chance to do and realize their own work on the walls. And so that's what we're all about. We have 45 artists this week all along the waterfront, the seaport, and Quinpool Road. So I do this year-round, mostly commercial gigs and stuff. So if someone is interested but maybe can't afford it or things like that, I remember. And then as well as there's always development going on in Halifax now, so new buildings going up, buildings coming down. So those are always great places to try to hit up. I mean, the main point is to beautify our city and to, you know, bring some color to some derelict spaces. And but also for the artists, to really give artists a chance to do their own work. A lot of the time, especially murals, they're large and people have a big say in what's going to happen. But with this, we give them free range, you know, to do their own thing and hopefully get more of that work.
12: I've always been into doing art and specifically graffiti art. And then my love of doing canvases and using spray paint kind of came together in one thing. It's doing big murals. Halifax has a really tight-knit community and a rich history of arts and artists. It's right next to NASCAD. School here, so just being able to put my art up in a spot that has a ton of artists going by it every day, it's kind of cool.
11: So it ends this weekend coming up on Sunday. We're gonna have a closing party Saturday down at the Garrison Seaport. There'll be a lot of things for kids, free barbecue, face painting, all that sort of good fun. So come on out and check out the murals.
0: Yeah, it's cool, huh? There's a thing here in Merrickville, they call it Art Walk. It's like the second last Thursday of every month. And it's just artists on lawns, arting. I just admire the fact that people could do that. And they just do it. And it's just like these pictures and these beautiful things come out of their heads. Like, he's like, yeah, that's what I meant. Because for me, if it was a painting and I did a painting, it would be like, oh yeah, sure, it's a bird. Like, if it happened to look like a bird, but I was trying to paint a bunny, you know? Art's amazing. It's well done. Okay, Good News Tuesday. What is your good news, no matter how big or how small? 71010. That is the text line for you to send it in and get in a part of this conversation, too, for Good News Tuesday. I'm Shane Hewitt in Ottawa. Coming up for you next, Canada has bought a bunch of subs, as in submarines. And here's the thing, though. Best case scenario, 4 of them come in 8 years. As to be expected, 10 or more for the rest to come. Is this a good deal or not a good deal? I suppose there are many different perspectives on all of this. And part of that conversation does include, are we just extending the runway and not getting more stuff done? Because here in Canada, we're very good at taking our time, cost overruns, and not delivering anything anywhere near a deadline with the bloated bureaucracy that is our government. So we're going to get Matt Gurney's thoughts on that coming up for you next. And if you've ever considered that maybe it was time for you to quit drinking, we got some suggestions on how it worked for one of our colleagues here on the iHeart Talk Radio Network. What's on your mind, Jim Richards, also coming up in 30 minutes or less. Shane Hewitt on the Night Show.
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2: Mr. Sunshine is here. Matt Gurney, welcome back to the show, my friend.
3: Nowhere I'd rather be.
2: Oh, that's not true, because I've seen your face at the cottage.
3: It's not. I mean, I will put you in, like, you're like the upper quartile.
2: Oh, thanks.
3: But, like, yeah, I could probably think of places I'd rather be.
2: Well, I've seen what your face looks like when you're at your cottage, and you got your mellow on, so I know this.
3: Not that your face doesn't look... Last week, when you and I spoke, like, yeah. I know you're based in Ottawa. That storm that hit Ottawa blew right through my area. We had no power for 2 days. Yeah. Personally, I loved it. Like, I've spent 30 years planning for this. It was just good zombie apocalypse practice. But I know you guys got hit hard in Ottawa, and it got us, too. So
2: yeah.
3: And our interview last week was kind of like right before the mellow stopped.
2: That's right. Yeah, I bet. Hey, like it was crazy, the flooding in Ottawa. The Canada Day storm, that day was 35 and then Humidex was around 47. It was quite remarkable. And then the storms were, now where I was here, we just got the deluge. But it didn't flood because I'm just outside the city. But yeah, like in the city, my God, like roads flooded. It was like watching Calgary. And there was some stats that came up, Matt, that Edmonton's received a whole bunch of rain, right? And they were like, oh, we got to stop flushing our toilets. We got too much rain. Ottawa, like Edmonton has received a lot of rain for them for June. Ottawa received more than half of the amount of rain Edmonton got in all of June on Canada Day. So staggering amount of water.
3: We didn't get the rain. What we got, it rained, definitely. But it wasn't like exceptional rain. It rained hard for about 20 minutes. But it was the wind. And... It came on, Shane, so fast, where I was standing on the dock looking across the lake. I'm like, it's getting dark. Like that looks nasty. And then the lake started to move in a way I've never seen this lake move.
2: Oh, really?
3: And I was like, well, I should get the kids inside and I should grab the patio furniture. And I had moved two or three of those patio chairs and the wind ripped one right out of my hands. And I'm like, well, it's time for me to go inside.
2: Hmm.
3: Yeah.
2: Yeah. Yeah. I have a video of me camping with the kids when lightning struck and I had the camera out in the storm. I'm like, look at the storm. And then lightning hit right behind me. The runaway look on my face. Boy, that'll wake you up real quick. My goodness. All right. Readtheline.ca if you want to get connected with Matt and his colleagues online. Matt, I want to talk about submarines and airplanes today. Not necessarily submarines and airplanes, but you and I for the last year have asked, when are we going to see the evidence and see the results? And the government has again done two particular things. CTV News has an article that says the GoldenEye boost is going to be a Bombardier plane with partnership stuff. Our military experts have said this is not great because it doesn't work with the America stuff. And then the other part is by the way, our subs are coming in 10 to 12 years. So it looks like we've kicked the can down the road with zero accountability in short term again, or as I like to call it, are we Canada-ing right now?
3: You know what? This is going to be a rare example where I'm actually more optimistic and cheerful than you. one of the problems the government has, and I will start in a pessimistic way because I'll describe it as a problem. But one of the problems the government has is credibility, where Canada has passed the buck on defense spending repeatedly for a generation. And it now wants everyone, especially the Americans, to take us seriously. Canada wants to be taken seriously on this front. And we are doing a bunch of things. The problem is that defense hardware is a long lead time item. If you go out and order a fleet of submarines today, you're going to get them in 10 or 15 years. If you go out and order a fleet of destroyers today, you're going to get them in 10 or 15 years. There are some things you can get relatively quickly, like rifles, pistols, tents, boots. But most of the stuff we need takes a long time to build. And let's be optimists for a second. Let's assume Canada sticks to this and let's assume we work really, really hard at it. And let's even assume that we pull it off, that we get it done. We're not going to be able to point to that until the 2030s, maybe the 2040s. And in the meantime, we're stuck with a bad reputation that we deserve. So we are, we appear to be in the process of trying to turn things around, but no one owes us the benefit of the doubt. We have flushed some of our own credibility down the toilet. These are choices we made. We did this to ourselves. And I honestly believe Prime Minister Carney is trying to turn this around, but he's not going to be able to prove that he did until long after he's out of office.
2: Yeah. Well, so here's some stats we got from the military people. South Korea can make 3 or 4 subs at a time. This group can make 1. That in itself is interesting when it comes to the stats of making them. But there's a quote today that's on the CTV news site from the David J. McGinty, who is the military minister, Canada's defense minister. It says, "My understanding is in choosing the German-Norwegian manufacturers, there's a degree of interoperability that's inherent in the choice." Also said, that would allow for, we can share crews. It means we can share crews, for example, on the submarines. Does that speak volumes to what the government believes the Canadians' interest in the military might be?
3: I think it speaks volumes, but I think it speaks volumes of something else.
2: Ooh.
3: Canada and Europe are both in the process of rearming. And you've mentioned that the TKMS, the consortium, the German-Norwegian consortium that-
2: Thyssengroup.
3: Pardon me?
2: Thyssengroup.
3: Thyssengroup, yeah.
2: Yeah, escalator company, yeah.
3: Yeah, they build great elevators and apparently excellent attack submarines. The Europeans are rearming. They're kind of in the same situation we're in, where the billions and billions and billions of dollars they're spending today will pay off, one assumes, in 5, 10, 15 years. The Koreans are ahead of the Europeans and certainly the Canadians on ship building. The Europeans do want to catch up. Right now they can build one. They're looking at being able to build 2. Canada would like to build these things too. That's part of this agreement. We, in theory, will build some of them at home. But we're going to have to, before we can build any submarines, we're going to have to build submarine manufacturing capability. One of the things the Germans and Norwegians offered was that they're going to let us bump the line. Canada currently has 4 submarines and they're old. They're giving us 4 early production slots so that we can replace what we've got. The next 8 will come later. So I think the plan is that we will get apparently 4 submarines in the next 7 to 8 years, which by military procurement scheduling is actually pretty quick. But the rest, we have to hope that the Europeans are able to scale up their production or that we are able to scale up production. Here's the reality. Both options Canada had, the South Koreans and the European option, they're both good. There wasn't a bad choice here, but every deal did bring some pros and some cons. There were things that had to be balanced and traded off here. And one of the trade-offs with going with the Europeans is a more constrained production bottleneck. Mm-hmm. So that's going to be a problem. And I hope we're able to solve it. I think the Europeans are motivated to solve it. But it has to be solved. It's a real problem.
2: One of the interesting questions I asked Richard Chimuka, the McDonald Laurier military expert, I said to him, I said, but wouldn't you want your submarine production to be far, far away from Russia if you're using submarines to protect from Russia? And he's like, yep, really good point. Probably do. And that he said that to him was one of his considerations for why the South Korean was good, because it was not in Norway, which is next door to Russia.
3: Yeah, but it's next door to North Korea and thereby China, right? So yeah. We didn't have great options there. This is one of the reasons, in theory, you might want to put some of these shipyards here in Canada.
2: Mm.
3: Like, if we could get our act together on that, and believe me, that is a pretty big if, Canada actually has a lot to offer,
2: mm-hmm.
3: including a geographic remoteness. Mm-hmm. Assuming the Americans don't decide to bomb our shipyards, which I think is pretty unlikely, we ought to be building the ships the rest of the alliance is relying on, but, you know, we didn't, and we made different decisions, and, you know, gosh, things went well for us.
2: Yeah, things did go well. Matt Gurney, readtheline.ca. You get the emails. It's my favorite part. I get an email from Matt, and even better, sometimes I get an email from Jen.
3: And you know, we just love emailing people. It's why we do this.
2: It's true.
3: We found our true love.
2: They'll tell you what's going on. And so you get some articles, and then there's their network of writers and journalists is so big. There's guest writers. There's other people that write. And you want to keep in touch with what's going on in Canada, I recommend readtheline.ca. They do a great job. Matt Gurney, Mr. Sunshine, can't believe you said you're more positive than me today. I'm offended. Could be true. Thanks, my
3: you
2: friend.
3: Know what? Just gives you something to aim for.
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2: What's on your mind is where we invite a friend to come tell us what's on their mind. It's pretty great, actually, when you think of it. And we do it every Tuesday. It's about this time. Jim Richards, News Talk 1010 Toronto, is our guest today, which means the big intro. What's on your mind, Jim Richards?
13: Hey, hello, do I have to say right off the bat what's on my mind?
2: It's up to you, I guess.
13: I have a lot of people asking me, you know, there's a saying about vegans, how do you know somebody is vegan, that they'll tell you.
2: Tell you.
13: Mm-hmm. And I feel like that's the same way with... I guess I'm sober now, because the thing about me being sober and everybody being amazed at how, first of all, you run into people who think, oh, I never thought you had a problem. And then there are other people who are like, yeah, I thought it was probably about time for you to do that. I never quit drinking. Like, I think, so my point, I guess, is that I've become the guy who will talk about it to people, and people will seek me out and looking for some sort of magic cookie cutter thing on what they can do. And I only know what works for me, and people get mad at me because I'm not religious. I don't have a sponsor. I don't follow 12 steps. I'm not against any of those things on what works for people, but like a vegan on, hey, how do you know? How can you tell somebody's a vegan? They'll tell you. I end up telling people all the time, like the waiter doesn't care, right? Like right, I'm just ordering a non-alcoholic beer, and I feel like I need to give a reason, because we've been raised in a culture where, oh, is this guy, like if you have want to have a non-alcoholic beer, that has to come along with some sort of story or something.
2: Oh, that's interesting. I hear you with that one too. And, but if someone were to say to you, hey, Jim, what's new? The reality is that that is what's new. Like it is an honest answer.
13: Sure. Sure it is. And cause, you know, it seems like, and you know this, Shane, that you have real close friends that maybe on through social media, you're direct messaging all the time. But then when it comes down to looking at a calendar, you realize, man, I haven't seen that person in 3 years. And right. So when you pop into somebody's orbit again, you tell them that you don't drink anymore. It could be a bit of an alarming thing. It's interesting though, cause I would find quitting really daunting. And so I think my story is like a lot of people where one weekend I was just like, you know what? I kind of wrote off my thing. And maybe you relate because of the hours that we work. My thing was that I, you know, didn't have a weekend, didn't have a social life because you work evenings. And then on Friday night, I would maybe have one too many and I'd kind of write off Saturday. And so in the summertime, and here we are in the middle of the summer right now, I'd be like, man, this is not the cost benefit analysis of me going out Friday with my friends, having a late night and then writing off a Saturday where I want to do all sorts of fun things and work around the house. It just wasn't worth it. So I went, hey, next week I'm not going to drink. That was okay. And then it just added up. And
2: my friend Tom
13: said
2: it's like, he was like next level unlocked.
13: Yeah.
2: He described it.
13: Yeah. That's a perfect way to say it.
2: Unlocked a new level of productivity. And he was like, oh, I just like this level better.
13: Yep. And I also didn't drink that often, but when I did drink, I probably had one too many. And I was a pretty good drunk. Nobody's got any stories about Jim Richards being a jerk when he may have had those one too many. But, I just feel in so many different ways my life has changed for the better that, going down that road of like, I know some people are like, one won't hurt you. And I'm like, you don't get the idea. You don't understand the idea of how, you know, counting the days is important. And I've got this app, Shane, that all it does is say the days. And so that's my day right there. 1,000.
2: I love how, what is it? Say it again. On a video chat, 1,055. That's 3 years.
13: Yeah, it's coming on 3 years in about exactly a month.
2: Wow, hey.
13: Yeah.
2: Do you crave it still, though, from time to time?
13: You know what? The game of non-alcoholic beers has gotten so great. And everybody says to me, you know, non-alcoholic beer doesn't taste like beer. Back in the day, and I say to them, you know what?
2: It's pretty good now.
13: Coors Light, Corona doesn't taste like beer. You know, any of the Mexican beers, which are fantastic in the summertime, they don't, I was an IPA guy, they don't taste like beer. But there are so many great breweries doing non-alcoholic beer now. That, you know, I'll just have one or two and then I'll switch to soda water or sparkling water or that sort of thing. But, the effects that it's had on my life and giving me a crystal clear look at life because it amplifies anxiety. And I was having some real problems with anxiety and it's just a megaphone on that sort of stuff. So I do not miss it at all. I go to my local pubs, Shane, maybe more than I ever did. And people are like, aren't you tempted? And I'm like, no, there's reminders all around me in this place with respect to some of the people who are sloppy of why I don't want to, you know, continue to, why I don't want to drink.
2: Yeah. Guinness. I'd like to throw Guinness on your list too. The non-alcoholic Guinness is fantastic.
13: It's like, they nailed it.
2: They really did. So it's interesting, a couple of things that you say there. You say clarity.
13: Yeah.
2: And I think that my mom used to always say about smoking, the thing she missed most about smoking was a coffee. Because when a cigarette and coffee was so good together for her.
13: Yeah.
2: So then she had to live a life with just coffee and no cigarette. That's what she said. If I ever crave it, that's all it is. That's all I miss. And so that's interesting to me because it kind of brings out this, and you just said clear. I'm so clear now. And you caused me to think a little bit as I was getting ready for our chat. And sobriety, by definition, means life without intoxicants, basically alcohol, drugs,
13: sure.
2: Whatever. But truly, sobriety as the experience of sobriety is really not the punishment of going without. It really is the new level of clarity. So people say, I'm sober. They're basically saying, I'm clear because I don't drink, right? And it's the experience of sobriety is completely different than the definition of it.
13: I think that's so well said. You know, quite often people would say to me, well, you have to be present. And I wasn't present. I've been on some great vacations around the world where I was still at home in my head with my anxiety about whatever it was that I had catastrophized in my mind.
2: Let me add to that. Is that so when I would, after I got divorced and the breakup,
13: yeah.
2: Even when I was emotionally clear generally, when I would have drinks at nighttime before, you know, watching a show, go to bed, whatever, I would find the neural pathways would rewire and the frustrations would come back.
13: Yeah.
2: That was a big one for me. That was where I realized a big change.
13: Yeah. And I can totally understand that. So now being present for me is super easy. My sobriety isn't a judgment on anybody, but you know, I wish I did it a lot earlier in my life. That is, that's for sure. And I still go out as much as I ever did, which people think is, and I hope nobody's listening that I know, because I do still use it as an excuse. Even though I'm not tempted. When I want to leave early, Shane, I'm like, sorry, I gotta leave. I'm too tempted to drink right now, which is an entire lie. It just allows me to.
2: I love
13: now
2: that.
13: I can go in and out, have some chicken wings and have one non-alcoholic beer. And I've like talked to my local is my cheers or my living room kind of stuff. And I haven't kind of ended that.
2: What's on your mind? Jim Richards, News Talk 1010 Toronto, is podcast and show on the iHeart app. No matter where you are in Canada, you can listen to it. That's pretty cool. I'm going to leave you with two Shane-ism lines. You ready?
13: Yep.
2: Sobriety is the quiet courage to meet your life without disappearing from it.
13: That's great. Yeah. Love it.
2: Sobriety is not the absence of something. It's the return to someone.
13: That is so true.
2: Jim Richards, thank you.
13: Thank you.
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24: From the National Newsroom of the Canadian Press, I'm Naira Ahmed. The U.S. military has attacked Iran after it said Tehran struck three ships in the Strait of Hormuz as Iran retaliated with strikes targeting Bahrain and Kuwait, which house American military bases. The United States has also revoked the Islamic Republic's ability to openly sell crude oil in the world market. The strikes come as U.S. President Donald Trump is in Turkey for a summit of NATO military alliance alongside Prime Minister Mark Carney. Carney spoke

0: Canucks games on one of its radio properties in that city, but will no longer produce Calgary Flames broadcasts for radio. Don Mitchell of the Canadian Press.
1: The wildfire burning near Boston Bar in central British Columbia has grown to 18 square kilometers as of Tuesday. It has forced further evacuation alerts and the closure of a stretch of the Trans-Canada Highway. BC's Ministry of Emergency Management and Climate Readiness says about 150 properties are now under evacuation order. About 255 properties are under an evacuation alert. Canada has wrapped up its hosting duties for the FIFA World Cup, hosting its last game in Vancouver yesterday. World Cup volunteers were reflecting on the last match at BC Place, saying they were grateful for the experience. And Kyle Lowry signed a one-day contract with the Toronto Raptors and announced his retirement. Lowry says he immediately clicked with Canadian basketball fans because of his hard-nosed playing style.
2: I think the city and the country kind of, they go on guys that, you know, play hard. It was a hockey town. It's a hockey place, you know, hard work, play through anything. And I think that was the connection. I played through anything, hard work. I worked hard. I played hard. I did anything it took to win basketball games.
1: Raptors general manager Bobby Webster also promised that Lowry's number 7 jersey will be retired in the upcoming season. This is the Canadian Press. In sports, Jonathan Clase hit a 3-run home run in the second inning, and the visiting Toronto Blue Jays added 5 more runs in the third, en route to a 9-3 win over the San Francisco Giants. They're down to the final 8 at the FIFA World Cup. The final 2 quarterfinal games were determined on Tuesday when Argentina rallied from a late 2-0 deficit to beat Egypt 3-2, while Switzerland edged Colombia 4-3 on penalties after the teams played to a scoreless draw in Vancouver, which was the last game hosted in Canada. The first quarterfinal match is on Thursday when France plays Morocco in Foxborough, Massachusetts. And Montreal tennis player Felix Auger-Aliassime battled hard against 7-time champion Novak Djokovic, but came up short in an attempt to appear in his first Wimbledon semifinal. Djokovic, 7-time champion at the All England Club, earned his 107th match victory after outlasting Auger-Aliassime in a 5-set marathon today. The match took 5 hours and 15 minutes to play. From the Canadian Press, I'm Naira Ahmed.
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4: Welcome back to the show. I'm Shane Hewitt. I'm in Ottawa. Ryan's in Calgary. David is in Toronto. Thrifting is on the plate right now. Thrifting is different depending on where you go in this country. In places like Calgary, there's a lot of new stuff. And for me, thrifting includes like old furniture, you know, bits and pieces like that, that have a big impact on, you know, your house generally. You might find that little old table that looks perfect in your room and all those things, right? But thrifting can also be just some clothing. Maybe that one shirt or that one jacket that you have, you know, found that just puts together everything and makes it all happen. Thrifting is super fun. And I think Ryan is frozen.
5: No, I'm just pondering. I'm just listening.
4: Is that what it is?
5: Intently.
4: You're just pondering and haven't moved in 4 minutes?
5: Yeah.
4: Oh, very good. Well, I'm glad you're still here. But Ryan found a jacket that he loves and a story of a jacket that he wanted to share.
5: Yeah, my jacket I found was a great deal at a thrift shop, not like a Value Village or a Goodwill. It was like a resale shop that goes to Value Village, finds the thrifts, the cool items, and then resells them for enormous profit, which we'll talk a little bit more about. But the story today is not something from a resale shop at all. This is, I think, the greatest thrifting find I have ever seen. And it comes to us from a kid from Portland.
6: Talk about the thrift store score of a lifetime. A Portland teen found an incredibly rare Lakers jacket worn by the one and only Wilt Chamberlain at the Goodwill Bins. Quinn Brown paid $3 for this warm-up jacket from the 1972 NBA Finals. It goes up for auction Wednesday. Sotheby's estimates it could fetch up to $250,000. Quinn was floored when he found it last January. He has spent the last 3 years sifting through Goodwill outlets for resale treasures, but never expected something like this.
7: I saw somebody looking at it, and I was kind of waiting, and they ended up just throwing it back in the bin, immediately grabbed it. Didn't know what I had at the time, but definitely knew it was something.
4: Definitely knew it was a jacket.
5: And also somebody else had it first and went, nah, and put it back, which is my nightmare. Yeah. Currently, the bid is at $15,000. It closes on the 20th. It's probably going to go between $150,000 to $250,000 U.S.
4: Say that price again because you broke up a little bit right there.
5: So $15,000 is the current bid for this jacket, and it's going to go up to probably about $250,000 U.S., Shane.
4: Wow.
5: So
4: $4.
5: By the way, $4. Yeah, so probably the greatest turnaround ever. And it sounds like too good to be true, and honestly, it is. Just for us, not for this guy. There are stories of people who find these amazing things once in a lifetime. A couple of years ago, there was the woman that found a genuine Roman marble bust at a Goodwill, like an actual, like, Roman era statue. It happens. But really, the reason I feel like people aren't finding as much cool stuff at the Goodwill, at your Value Villages, your Salvation Army, is because thrifting isn't as straightforward as it used to be. It used to be, Shane, you go to a thrift store, pick out something you like for $10 or less, or $4 in this case, and you go home. You make a day out of it, right? But as the popularity of thrifting clothes for style, price, and everything went up, that process has changed. You could still find a great deal at Value Village, but the chances that you'll find, like, the Holy Grail or your Mighty Ducks jacket, that's all gone down drastically, and that's because of the thrifters like this kid in this story, whose job it is to go to Goodwill and find the stuff that they know you're going to want to wear, buy it for themselves and sell it and turn it into a business.
1: More people, of course, are turning to these resale platforms to find ways to save money on their fashion purchases, while other people are going to these platforms to sell their items so they can earn a little extra income in order to offset some of the other rising costs.
8: And now AI tools are making it even easier for shoppers to buy secondhand. Fashion tech startups like Phoebe Gates and Sophia Kiani's AI shopping tool, Fia, are reshaping how people shop.
9: The next wave is taking all of this search data and all that we're learning from our users to start to personalize their results and move towards a discovery feed for each and every user.
4: Okay. Now, I've heard, much like you described there, that this is everything from not only thrifting, like old school vintage finds, Ryan, but to even things like just Lulu pants. Like, if you would go to a store and you try to get some Lulu pants for $20, someone will buy it and flip it for $40 online and take away the opportunity. And some people live on thrifting, and I don't mean as income, but just as the ability to get into some good clothing.
5: Yeah, absolutely. It is unfortunate that, you know, it's like a double-edged sword, because it's, you know, it's more sustainable because you're not buying new stuff that disintegrates. You're buying, like, stuff that's far more resilient, old, recycled. You're having an opportunity to wear something cool, but also there is a desire for this product for everybody, for the fashion of it, for the styling. So it is unfortunate. Now, that being said, I don't want it to seem like this is like the death of the industry, that these new AI shopping apps are going to ruin thrifting. I don't think that's the case, because you can still have a darn good thrift store day. I think you just need a little bit of pointers, and I have some tips, Shane. I have
4: some
5: guidance.
4: All right, give us the tips, right?
5: Okay. First off, thrifting 101. Wear comfy clothes that go with everything. If you're going to go to the thrift store, you're probably going to be going up and down the aisles a bunch. Wear something comfortable and wear something neutral, so that when you try something on, because you're probably going to try on a bunch of stuff because it's so cheap, why not? You'll have something that kind of goes with it. That's just, you know, makes the process a little bit easier.
4: Okay.
5: Now, here's the real bread and butter. Now, if you live in a city where thrifting is cool or thrifting is very popular, which Calgary, Toronto, Vancouver, Montreal, very good thrifting cities, don't go inner city. Go to the suburbs or go to the small towns of the cities.
4: Yeah.
5: Yes. People who are running the business might not bother to go out there and you've got all the grandmas and all the families that have lived there for decades with the big houses full of cool stuff and the estate sales and all that getting donated out there, and less hipsters picking through all of it.
4: Good tip.
5: Next.
4: Accept.
5: Yep. Thank you. Google thrift stores in your area, put them up on a map and pick the one that's closest to like a golf course. Go to the one that's closest to like the more high end neighborhood. Go to the ones that are near places where people with more money are like more likely to go, I don't need this brand new Nike polo, I'll just donate it with the tag still on.
4: Oh,
5: there's a good chance that you could find some really good stuff for dirt cheap there.
4: So
5: because,
4: can I tell you a story about that?
5: Absolutely.
4: There's a ladies store in Atlanta that we always go to for Mel, and it's in Alpharetta, which is like mega affluent. And there are deals in there with stuff. There was a blazer we bought for like $150 that still had like $900 US tags on it.
5: Oh yeah. Oh. Oh yeah. You can absolutely find moments like that. It happens every single day. And one of the other cooler ones I would say here is church, hospital, like community center resale shops tend to have really good stuff for less than you expect, especially like places with community, like church ladies, hospital volunteers. Like they might not know the brands. They might not really care about the brands either, right? So you're going to probably maybe find some good stuff there, and you're going to be supporting a good cause while purchasing from them too.
4: This is good. The church ladies, hey?
5: Yeah, we love this.
4: Thrifting tips. Save some money, buy something cool. And I got to tell you, for furniture, for TV stands and some of those cool things, compared to the junk you get that is made out of like a pressed cardboard that you have to put together that you can never take apart or else it'll never go back together again, you can get some good stuff out there. And there's even some furniture that I've seen here where I've heard people say, like, people will spend money just to have the wood to build other things because it's cheaper than buying wood from some of the furniture things too. It's good stuff. All right, thrifting on the show today. Ryan found a jacket that he loves, and another cat found a $4 jacket that could make him $250,000 in Portland, Oregon. Cool story. Coming up next, you're going to introduce you to Rocco Rossi and go on a big walk.
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1: Going for a walk, it's one of my favorite things to do. Like, do you have that favorite thing where you find yourself doing it, and it's not like you are in some sort of like excited place, like, oh, I can't wait to go for a walk today. It's just like you find this little groove. And I know that some people, that might be crafting. Some people, it could be woodworking or painting. For me, it's going for a walk. And I just, on vacation, what's your plan today? Just going to go that way. See where it takes me. I mean, I'm perfectly okay with that plan. Rocco Rossi is here. Rocco has a great book, Finding Grace, a Camino de Santiago story about going for a walk, if you will. Now, I don't want to oversimplify it, Rocco, but it's kind of starts there, doesn't it?
2: It absolutely does. For over 1,000 years, across over 80,000 kilometers of trail that basically create this network across Europe that all leads to a town in northwestern Spain, Santiago de Compostela, where the church tells us the remains of St. James the Greater, Apostle of Christ, are buried, and millions of people have walked pilgrimage to there. And I've had the great privilege since 2002 to walk 23 variations over 14,000 kilometers.
1: Wow.
2: Which is the equivalent of 332 marathons, or walking from BC to Newfoundland to BC again, a la a Canadian Forrest Gump.
1: Well, it's a really slow Forrest Gump.
2: Yes, very slow.
1: Okay, that's amazing. Why? Not the reasons to go and the place why, but why you?
2: The first time I was at a really low moment in my life, I had been chasing the corporate dream and climbing up the corporate ladder, and I got to the top, and an event led me to question whether the ladder was even leaning against the right building. And so I needed a place to sort through things, and I read an article in the Toronto Star by a fabulous writer, Rob Crew, and took him out to lunch. And a week later, I was on a plane to Pamplona, and I ended up walking 1,000 kilometers over 30 days, and it was a remarkable tool that I've now repeated at least annually, except for COVID, since then.
1: Wow. Is it... I want to make sure that, because, you know, some of our friends that are with us right now, some are faithful and some are not, and some are different faiths and so on. Yeah. So I want to make sure that I offer this story in a way that is inviting for everybody, where they the faith part connects or doesn't connect. And sometimes it's the tradition. Sometimes it's, you know, just the journey and the curiosity. It was that part of it for you, or did that come into it at all?
2: Look, I was raised in the Catholic faith, and I lost my way for many years, and then looked at spirituality in different ways. It definitely forms part of the framing for my walking, but all of us, whether religious or not, you know, we all at some point are trying to sort through what it is that we're doing, and are we doing the thing that really rewards us, really makes us feel useful, really brings us happiness? And our day-to-day lives are just so busy and so distracting that it's rare that we give ourselves the time and space to do that. And so it's really quite remarkable that virtually every culture across the world has some form of pilgrimage as part of its tradition, because this practice of taking yourself out of your home circumstances, getting out of your comfort zone, pushing yourself physically, facing the elements day after day after day, is really an incredible context within which to meditate and think. and again, religious, non-religious, and the architecture, the history, the food, the wine, you could go there just for adventure, and many do, just to celebrate life.
1: Mm-hmm. Yeah, very well said. I mean, I just, it's so cool in conversations like this to be able to offer a box if you are most comfortable putting the story into a box. And if you, that's not your thing and you don't want it in a box, you can listen from that place too. And I think it's a beautiful way to do it. Tell me about Grace and why is she trying to find herself?
2: Well, there are two principal characters in the book. One is a hard-charging Wall Street financier of Italo-American heritage, known to the world as Tony Bird, but his birth name was Antonio Auccello, and he changed it to anglicize it to fit into Wall Street. He goes through a tragedy that really throws him into crisis, and he's basically drinking himself to death in the Caymans when he receives a mysterious cardboard tube that has this piece of parchment all filled with Latin script. And Google tells him this is a written blessing given to those who walk the Camino de Santiago, and someone has done this on his behalf. Some mysterious woman by the name of Grace Land. And so at the end of his rope and filled with curiosity, he heads to Spain in the hopes of answering some questions and finding Grace, both the physical Grace and Grace in the sense of meaning in his life.
1: At what point of your walks and, you know, going on these journeys did the story come? Because I mean, it's a fiction, my understanding is anyway, it's a fiction story that is derives directly from some of your experiences on, and probably people you've met, I would assume, along your journey.
2: Yeah. You know, all of the characters are characters that I've either met or are amalgams of characters that I've met. And the idea, has been bouncing around in my head for 20 years. I've journaled every single one of my 23 Caminos. I've also done many podcasts and written articles for The Globe and Maclean's and chapters in books, but never had the time to focus on writing a book. And when I left my last full-time job, I had the time to do that, and this is the product of it.
1: Take away specifically from the book. Is there something that you hope people find when it comes to just the book? Because I'm going to ask you about the walks in a moment. I want to know just about the book and the story of Grace first. Is there something that you hope people find? Because if it starts with a guy who's lost, you know, that typically would lead me to believe that somebody gets found, whether it's him or not, to be determined. Spoiler alert.
2: Yeah.
1: Tell me about that.
2: There's no question. What I want people to take away is that it's important for our own self-care, our own mental health, our own enjoyment of life, to take time to really think about those things which are important to us and to help us prioritize those things. And certainly finding Grace is about one man's search for that and one woman's gift to him of a blessing and a pathway that he can follow to get to that clarity, and at the same time fulfill her own needs for redemption, her own needs for purpose.
1: Wouldn't it be nice if someone could offer us a map? And we could trust and surrender ourselves to that map. And then whatever the treasure looks like for each of us, be able to find it at the end. Finding Grace is the book. Rocco Rossi is the author. But I'm curious about the walking part. So when we come back, Shane Hewitt on the Night Shift, Rocco Rossi, and the Forrest Gump of walking. We'll be right back.
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1: With nothing to do, you'd waste away.
2: Rocco Rossi wrote a book. It's called Finding Grace. You can get it on Amazon and all your book places. The walks, though, Rocco, for those who are just joining us, how far have you walked? And start again, reintroduce the path that you took for the first time.
3: Sure. Since 2002, I've walked 23 versions of the Camino de Santiago. And again, most people, to the extent that they've heard of the Camino de Santiago or, you know, seen the Martin Sheen, Emilio Estevez movie, The Way, think of it as one route, one path. And the reality is, in the Middle Ages, when this began, people didn't have access to planes, trains, and automobiles, so they couldn't go to a set starting point of the walk per se. They started wherever they lived, and so there are an infinite number of paths that go through Europe, but because of mountain ranges and rivers and infrastructure, they get channeled into four or five routes. The first one I walked, the main one, is called the Camino Frances, or the French Way. In Spain, it starts in a monastery town in the Pyrenees called Roncesvalles, and goes across northern Spain to Santiago de Compostela. And that first Camino in 2002, I walked about 1,000 kilometers, and averaged about 25 to 30 kilometers a day. And, oh, wow. And most people can do that, you know, for one day. It's doing it day after day for 30 days that really becomes the challenge.
2: Yeah, so I mean that becomes the wear and tear of all of it, and of course some days are better than others when it comes to what you would encounter. I'm sure. Okay. Now you had shared when we started this sort of end of the corporate ladder, what's next? You know, I don't want to say midlife crisis, but maybe awakening. And tell me, like, if I had to ask you, like, what was one moment through all of the walks you've done? Is there one moment that really stays with you, a person, a moment that you go, oh yeah, this was worth it?
3: Well, as I said, I was very much wrapped up in the corporate world and climbing the ladder. And if you had known me at that period of my late 30s, I was very much the kind of guy with the bumper sticker that says, he who dies with the most toys wins.
2: Yeah, right.
3: And it was all about accumulating more stuff and more cars and bigger house to put all of the stuff into. You know, my boss and mentor of the time and dear friend ended up dying of a heart attack while we were traveling together in Belgium. After
2: you were successful. The two of you together?
3: Yeah.
2: Oh dear. What a moment.
3: And that, you know, put me into an incredible tailspin that I needed to sort my way through. And long story short, I ended up on that path. And there were lots of moments, but if I had to limit myself to one, it was really at the end of that particular Camino. I was, I'd been to Santiago. I'd gone to Finisterre, another 100 kilometers to the ocean, and I was feeling pretty good. And I decided that I was going to walk to this little beach town because I had a few days left, and I was going to just put my feet in the water and drink some beer and try to recover from a month of walking. And 5 kilometers from the little town, I came across a boy at the side of the road, and he was just wailing away at the sidewalk with a garden hoe. Whack, whack, whack. And it just seemed bizarre. So I got up beside him. I said, Buenos dias, ¿qué tal? How are you doing? And he looked me up and down, and he dropped his garden hoe, and he grabbed the walking stick that I had purchased early on in the Camino, and that I was bringing back to give to my father, who loves to carve in wood. And so this was going to be a present from me to him. And I would tell him stories of the Camino, and he'd carve them into the stick. But this little boy grabbed the stick with both hands, and I tried to pull back and ended up lifting him off the ground. He was, you know, maybe 10 years old and you know, maybe 70 pounds soaking wet. And he just started grunting, and his face was distorted, and clearly he had many challenges. But I had lost it. I wanted the stick, and so I tried to shake him off, and he was, and I'm starting to freak out and figuring the police are going to show up. I'm going to get thrown in jail. But I want the stick. And so I start prying his fingers off one at a time from the stick. And I'm just about to get the stick back when it hits me, like, what the hell are you doing? Are you so far gone that you would harm a mentally challenged young child for a piece of wood? Mm. And it occurred to me that in 30 days, no one had even looked at the stick, let alone touched it. And here, 5 kilometers from when I'm never going to use it as a walking stick again, is this little boy who wants the stick. And so I stop struggling. I put my hands over his. I say, regalo para ti, present for you. And he looks at me, and he looks at the stick, and he's clearly confused because we've been struggling, and he thinks, is this some kind of trick? And I realize, you know, here I am, I'm 6'4", 250 pounds, you know, standing over him. So I touch his shoulders once more, regalo para ti, and I take a step back. And he watches that step back, and he lifts his face. And Shane, next to the birth of my son, the single most beautiful moment of my life, his face fills in a smile that melts me. And I just burst into tears. And I'm only 5 kilometers. I've walked over 1,000 kilometers. I'm only 5 kilometers from this town where I'm going to sit and drink beer. I can't for the life of me walk those final 5 kilometers. I hail a car that takes me in. Meanwhile, the boy's gone. But it was one final lesson from the Camino about the need to, you know, give up that material thing to bring joy to someone else. And in turn, that brought incredible joy and peace to me. Hmm. So that was a particularly important moment of my first Camino.
2: Can I reflect something back to you?
3: Please.
2: It's interesting when you talk about corporate and then you talk about this thing with your dad, connection with your dad, and I understand the importance of it, right? Because your expectation is the word, expectation of what it was going to create for you and your dad, that it was the thing that was going to bridge the gap in the story, right? When in the reality is when you really break it down after the fact, you're like, well, I could have sat with my dad, give him something to carve, and I could have told him all the stories. Like, it had nothing to do with it. But it's interesting how the expectation steps in and it clouds everything. And it sounds to me like that was the moment that the expectation came out from the dark into the light and was like, oh, there it is. And now the expectation goes away.
3: Just beautifully put. Really insightful.
2: Wow. Rocco Rossi, Finding Grace is the book. And inspired by stories like this, it sounds like there's more books to come, Rocco.
3: Well, this one's taken me 20 years, so I don't know.
2: Well, you are a walker, not a runner, so let's all fair.
3: Certainly, certainly a lot more stories in that book.
2: I love it. Well, I'd love it if you'd share some of them with us again.
3: I would be delighted.
2: I'm feeling the feelings, Rocco, so thank you.
3: A great pleasure, Shane. Thank you for allowing me the venue to share it.

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1: In case you missed it, is an opportunity to share some of the great work that our colleagues and friends do around the iHeart Talk Radio Network. And about an hour or so ago, we were talking about Kyle Lowry and what he's getting up to. Now, this is going to be a little bit of Montreal, a little bit of Toronto. That's only because of the topics today. So let's start, because Kyle Lowry and the Raptors is, it's a big deal. This is an interesting conversation because Catherine Naker was on with Deb Hutton on News Talk 1010 talking about, Catherine has Buckets and Tea podcast, WNBA. And talking about not only is Kyle Lowry deeply invested in Toronto, but the Toronto tempo as well, on In Case You Missed It.
2: I love it. You know, Larry Tenenbaum seems to be bringing in our Raptors legends of sorts. He brought in Masai as part of the ownership group. Now he's bringing in Kyle. I think it's really special. Like, when I think about the history of basketball in this city, you know, earlier today at the press conference, there was mentions of the Carter effect and how Vince Carter impacted basketball here, and now how Lowry is the second wave of that. I think the Toronto tempo is going to be its own wave of that, and we're going to see the influence of that, not just on women, but on basketball overall. So it's really cool to see that synergy and to have these Raptors legends be a part of it as well.
3: Well, and as I watched Larry Tenenbaum hug Kyle Lowry today as part of that press conference off to the side, I mean, being reminded that as of yesterday, this is really the only team largely that Tenenbaum has left, having sold Maple Leaf Sports and Entertainment to the Rogers. So obviously, I think his personality and his mark will continue on the tempo team.
2: Yeah, I agree. I mean, one thing I love about Larry Tenenbaum's ownership of the tempo is that he really is investing in this team. Like, he's bringing in all the right people. I mean, he brought in Sandy Brondello, who is a renowned coach. Like, she's one of the greatest coaches in the league's history. So to bring her here on an expansion team, you know, there's been some injuries with the tempo this year, but if we can get healthy, like, they're going to make a serious playoff push. And that's remarkable for an expansion team.
1: Okay, so there you go. Kyle Lowry getting involved in more than just a last day to retire as a Raptor. Deeply involved more so in Toronto and basketball in general. Kind of cool. In case you missed it, Deb Hutton, News Talk 1010 Toronto. We're going to stay at News Talk 1010 because Jerry Agar had our buddy Dan McTagg on talking about pipelines, the impact of pipelines, Canadians for Affordable Energy. This is what they had to say.
4: Well, it was a bit of a nothing burger. I didn't hear about it until about an hour or so later, but I kind of wanted to check a few points about this because it looked a lot like the old Energy East pipeline. In fact, it follows pretty much the same route, as I recall, but doesn't go to Quebec. Although, at a funny point, if you look at the map, because someone can look at the map, they'll say, you know, it hugs the Quebec border at one point, but doesn't cross it. And I thought that was a little odd. I think the issue is about 10 years ago when I was working with Gas Buddy, one of my officials down there dealing with emergency management, FEMA had pulled me aside and said, listen, Michigan's prepared to shut down the Line 5 Enbridge Line 5 pipeline that runs through, and you referred to it, runs through Michigan and provides all the oil we need here in Ontario through to Sarnia. If that had happened, of course, that would have been cataclysmic. That would have shut down our petrochemical oil, jet fuel, natural gas, propane, not so much natural gas, but natural gas liquid, propane, and of course, gasoline, diesel. So it was a very serious matter. I tried to call some of the Canadian press, if you can believe it, they didn't know about it. So it came very suddenly. And I think a lot of this may have to do with the reality that we keep hearing comments, from the state and other activists down there, Indigenous and climate related, that they want to try to shut this thing down. So this may be a preemptive attempt to try to say, well, we'll go around you if we can. But by the time we get around to doing this, Jerry, I don't think I'll be on this planet anymore.
1: Wow, not a lot of positivity there coming whether this pipeline would actually unfold. But isn't this kind of what we're seeing as a pattern now? There seems to be a lot of doubt that the current government is creating a bunch of stuff, but it is all so far away. It's just a lot of promises today, and there's doesn't seem to be much to be addressing current problems, and we're starting to see this pattern come up again and again and again. It would be nice to be able to see some action that unfolds quickly to meet the needs of Canadians today as well. Yes, long-term things definitely need to be done. All right, shifting gears now to CJAD in Montreal. Ken Connors with Leanne Phillips talking about heading on the road, traveling across North America in their trailer.
5: And I thought, if we get ourselves out of our comfort zone, there's a big wide world out there, even though we were driving everywhere, you know, there's a big continent out there. And so why be here while we were both working remotely? We could really be anywhere. So get ourselves outside of our comfort zone and hit the road. And yep, Lexi came along, you know, in our, we actually called the Airstream Howie, House on Wheels.
6: Oh, very nice.
5: And off we went. But we decided to amp up the challenge and tow with an electric vehicle.
6: Okay.
5: And that just made the whole trip, cognitively, especially and planning wise, that much more challenging. But, you know, we made it through. We've gone over 11,000 kilometers, oh, wow, about 120 kilometers at a time before we have to start to charge.
6: So I was just going to say, I lived in Toronto for a couple of years, and I said, you know, you can have those moments of reflection when you're staring at the traffic on the QEW.
5: Yeah. It really, it's pretty major, and it does make you ask those questions really, what am I doing here?
6: Can you tell me what are the living quarters like in one of these Airstreams?
5: So we have everything. Yeah. We have a queen size bed. We have a kitchen. We have a bathroom. We have a shower. You know, like I said, I'm the nutritionist, so I still make uber healthy meals, mm-hmm, in here. We have a water filter. We've got everything that we need. We have solar panels that go into a lithium battery. We can be off grid for a while. We have water tanks, backwater tanks as well to capture everything.
6: Sure.
5: So if we have a shower, it goes in it. That's the thing. We could probably be completely off grid for a month if it wasn't for the water tanks, you know, needing,
6: right,
5: to replace water, needing to dump water.
1: There you go. Hitting the road in a travel trailer. Ryan O'Donnell, do you think you could do it? I'd love to see you chop some wood.
7: No, I
1: have you ever
7: it.
1: Chopped
7: I'm too
1: wood?
7: Too much of a princess. Yes, I have chopped wood. Yes, and I've done it with a bad axe. I've done it with a good axe. I enjoy chopping wood. I can chop wood, no problem. It's just the RV. I'm a glamper, and like
1: that's
7: the
1: RV,
7: I can maybe
1: RV's
7: do, glamping. But a travel camper, like no.
1: Travel camper, like air conditioning, satellite TV, internet, foam topper beds, microwaves, like it's glamping, dude.
7: I know, but I'd be terrified of like driving it and the trailer at the back.
1: You don't even drive a car yet. You're baby steps. You could be the passenger on this one.
7: You can still see my terror in it.
1: I can. I think you would love it, actually. There you go. In case you missed it, Shane Hewitt and the Night Shift, a tour around the iHeart Talk Radio Network. 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
10: From the National Newsroom of the Canadian Press, I'm Naira Ahmed. The U.S. military has attacked Iran after it said Tehran struck three ships in the Strait of Hormuz as Iran retaliated with strikes targeting Bahrain and Kuwait, which house American military bases. The United States has also revoked the Islamic Republic's ability to openly sell crude oil in the world market. The strikes come as U.S. President Donald Trump is in Turkey for a summit of NATO military alliance alongside Prime Minister Mark Carney. Carney spoke to reporters in Ankara this morning and was asked about the latest attacks.
19: Iran attacked multiple times. They would call targets. We would call infrastructure assets in Qatar and Saudi Arabia and threatened shipping again. That's irresponsible. It's not right. And the United States has responded as appropriate to look to stop this behavior.
10: Today is the second and final day of the summit. Rogers Sports and Media is shutting down six radio stations across four Canadian cities, including two Sportsnet properties.
20: Rogers says Sportsnet 650 Radio in Vancouver and Sportsnet 960 in Calgary are a part of the closures. The other shutdowns are Calgary's 960 News Radio, Vancouver's 1130 AM, Halifax's 957 News Radio, and Kitchener's 570 News Radio. The company cited declining audience numbers and lower advertisement revenue for the decision. These specific station closures will impact 80 employees, though a small number of additional on-air TV and radio roles will be cut elsewhere in the company. Rogers will continue broadcasting Vancouver Canucks

0: Sounds pretty good, eh? That is Ottawa singer Niana. That is Cowboy in a Penthouse. Love it. And if you do love it, you can get a little more of it at Blues Fest because Niana is going to be playing the big festival coming up on a big night as well. One of the biggest nights, I think, that will occur at Blues Fest this year, which is when rising massive country star Ella Langley will be playing. Sheryl Crow is ahead of Ella Langley. And Niana's in the mix. We'll tell you exactly where she's going to be playing. But first, I want to welcome her here to the studio. Niana, so nice to have you here.
1: Hey, Patricia. Thanks for having me.
0: You know this place well because years and years ago, pre-COVID, you did some work with our promo team here, having a lot of fun out at events and whatnot, and know the city well, obviously.
1: Yes, I did. I definitely know my way around.
0: And we knew even then that you were probably going to be going in this direction. You were passionate about music from a really young age, singer, songwriter, and love the country feel.
1: Yes, well, thank you.
0: Tell me a little bit about your music and what people are going to experience when they come check it out at Blues Fest.
1: Well, you're definitely going to get a country show, that's for sure. I lean more into a little bit of traditional, a little bit of honky-tonk, and just anything to, you know, make everyone have a good time.
0: Yeah, and nice. You have a lot of followers on social media who love what you do, and you're putting out the music. You're playing a lot of places in Ottawa in this area on a regular basis, every weekend, really.
1: Yeah, we don't have a weekend off unless I took one off to go to Blues Fest next week.
0: That's awesome. Like, a lot of people are taking time off to do that. Yeah,
1: yeah, it's ever growing, though. It never stops.
0: Every single year when Blues Fest comes around, I'm like, why don't I take a day off? Because it's so close from here. I get on my bike and it's downhill to get to LeBreton Flats. They have the bike parking, which is awesome. And then the next day I'm like, boy, I probably shouldn't do that again tonight because I'm getting tired. And then it's like, oh, it's so close and it's a beautiful night, so I'm going to go. So when did you find out that you were going to be part of the lineup at Blues Fest?
1: I found out almost half a year ago now, about 6 months, and it was the most exciting news. I have been applying to Blues Fest for 10 years now.
0: Okay.
1: So this is my year. I finally got it.
0: It's a big deal, and they do a really good job of mixing some really talented local artists in with some of the big names that come from elsewhere, and, you know, everyone wants to go and spend a lot of time there, and so it works out really well that sometimes people get introduced to an artist they didn't know anything about, and you're wandering through from stage to stage.

0: stage and discover someone you love. But the best is when there's a huge crowd gathering in front of the stage in anticipation maybe for the next performer, and then there they all are, this huge crowd, ready to go. So when you found out what the schedule was going to be on this night that I mentioned where Ella Langley, who I think even since Bluesfest signed her, she's gotten astronomical. She's a huge country sensation right now. We play some of her stuff right here coming in and out of segments.
1: Oh, yeah.
0: Sheryl Crow, everyone out there in this audience knows Sheryl Crow, one of my favorites. She was to open for Ella Langley, and then you were going to be right ahead of those two.
1: Yes, I was.
0: On the, is it, was it the, I don't have the date in front of me, 17th?
1: July 17th.
0: July
1: 17th,
0: which is the Friday night. Okay, so you would have been a 6 o'clock start.
1: Yes.
0: So is everyone's getting there after work perfect?
1: 6 to 7, and then Sheryl Crow, 7:30.
0: And so you get a full hour, which is great. And then what happened?
1: Well, there was a schedule change, and it came as a big shock to me. But I'm still playing the main stage. I'm still playing Bluesfest, so.
0: Yeah, still a huge thing. So I know you were a little disappointed when you, so you got moved to 5 o'clock. And the reason being given, and Bluesfest says it was because this other act, was attracting really big crowds elsewhere. Angine de Poitrine, if you've heard of them. They do something really, really different. Their music is very interesting. They were new to me. I had not heard about them. But they're not country. That's for sure. That's one thing we'll say about them. They're going to be in between there now, which makes it a little more interesting. But 5 o'clock on a Friday, I still think that people are going to be ready to go on Friday. They're going to make an effort to get down there in good time for that show on the big stage on Friday.
1: Yes. I have a lot of people that have said they're going to do everything they can to get off work and get there for the 5 o'clock start. So fingers crossed it all works out.
0: Here's how you do it as a country fan. You get there right away. You take in the 5 o'clock show, and then you have some time to get your food, get another drink, regroup, and then come on back. So you're there for Sheryl Crow and Ella Langley if you're not interested in the others.
1: Yeah. Well, there's going to be a massive crowd. I don't know if people realize how many Ella Langley fans there are and this duo that's now on the stage, but it is going to be a wild back and forth. So I'm excited to witness it all from the safety of behind the stage.
0: Yeah, amazing. So talk about that Bluesfest dream that you've had for years. I think my son was 10 when we first went to Bluesfest. He had casts on and he was in a wheelchair, and we were there for Sam Hunt
1: for his
0: birthday, and it rained and we stayed for a couple hours. And I'm like, what are you doing here with this 10-year-old in a wheelchair? And then the show was so good.
1: He absolutely loved it.
0: Were you there for
1: yes.
0: that? So when did you first start thinking, this is a place that I would love to play?
1: You know what? I first went to Bluesfest. I was 11 years old. My parents stood in the back, and I went all the way to the front for one of my favorite country bands. And I've gone every year since then. Every single time I go, I turn around for a second. Since I was 11, I'd turn around, I'd look at the crowd. And for this, like, just a moment, I'd think, wow, imagine this crowd was here for me and I was on that stage. So it has been a long time coming. I've been wanting this forever.
0: You got to dream that big dream, right? Talking about your parents, I know they're your biggest fans. You have a sister and brother who are huge supports as well. What do all your family and friends think about this?
1: They are beyond excited. I think my dad's made it his full-time job now to promote
0: he's kind of your pitch person a little bit.
1: And
0: yeah.
1: Recruit people. Yeah, 100%.
0: Yeah, awesome. So 5 o'clock start doesn't work for me because of the news. So I've got to see you somewhere else really soon because I've been meaning to do that. So the next night you're playing outside of Ottawa, right?
1: Yes, on July 18th, I'm headlining a show in Vanclycill at the Windsor Tavern.
0: Okay. A few country fans in Vanclycill, I would think.
1: Oh, yeah.
0: Yeah. What is your favorite in your music? What will you be doing in your set that you are most excited about that you absolutely want people to pay attention to?
1: Well, Bluesfest Day specifically, I have a song called Flirtin', which comes out that day. So I'm very excited to get to play that for everyone, and we're going to try to get them singing along, and it should be a fun time.
0: Okay, that's awesome. And who are your country idols? Who do you look up to and love?
1: My biggest idol is Ella Langley.
0: Oh, really?
1: Yes.
0: Oh, my goodness. So are you going to get to meet her? You haven't met her yet.
1: I actually met her Nashville a few weeks ago. And
0: okay.
1: I talked to her and her management team about how I was opening for her at Bluesfest and gave them the time slot and everything. So I was so lucky I got to meet her in Nashville for her perfume launch. And she told me that I'd have to come check out the bus when we were both backstage. So fingers crossed that she remembers.
0: Okay. Can you get my son introduced to Ella Langley.
1: I could try. If I get to say hey to her again, I totally will.
0: Super talented, super beautiful. It's going to be an awesome night. And you mentioned you were taking a day off for Blues Fest. Is there anyone else that's performing this year that you're excited to see at Blues Fest?
1: I love all the country acts. Mm-hmm. Cody Johnson
0: opening up.
1: Cardi, and then I love Jesse Murph. I love Big X. So this is a great Blues Fest lineup this year. I'm happy about it.
0: Our sister station, Pure Country 94, was giving away some hearty passes on the country cruise they had the other night. There's a lot of excitement about that as well. So there's some good country acts in there, which is awesome. I got to interview Luke Combs when he was here a couple of years ago, which was really, really cool. And the country stars tend to be so amenable and so friendly, which is awesome. I was a closet country fan back in high school when it wasn't cool, but now it's cool and it's awesome to be out there.
1: Everyone's a country fan
0: country now.
1: It's amazing to see the shift that happened.
0: Now, what should people wear for your show? What's the country look for the... You're like 24 or so?
1: I'm 24, okay. Yes. Well, my niece, who's 2 years old, is coming too, and she'll be wearing her cowboy boots, sundress, and her cowboy hat. So anything of the sorts, that's what it'll be.
0: You can watch everyone over at the Calgary Stampede right now for inspiration on that. It's always great to see everyone embracing the moment. Hopefully we get a good, hot night, and it is going to be awesome. Nyana, what's the stage name that you're at? You know the name of the stage?
1: RBC main stage,
0: right? So it's the big one. You can picture as you walk in. It's going to be right there at the end. On at 5 o'clock, Angine de Poitrine is at 6, and Sheryl Crow 7:30 that night, and then Ella Langley, the big headliner. As Blues Fest gets underway with a Cody Johnson set on Thursday, it goes from July 9th to the 19th, and Nyana from Ottawa will be performing on July 17th on the RBC main stage at 5 o'clock. Thank you so much for coming in.
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18: This week out in Halifax, the Prime Minister made a pretty big announcement about a preferred bidder for our new fleet, Canada's new fleet of submarines. 12 submarines will be built by a company called TKMS. They outbid the South Korean competitor in Hanwha. That company is a German and Norwegian consortium. Tjor van Bellman is Germany's ambassador to Canada, and I spoke to her about the big deal and the decision from the Canadian government. Hi, Ambassador. Pleasure to welcome you to our program. Thank you so much for making the time.
19: Thanks for having me, Vashi.
18: How is this decision being received in Germany?
19: There is a lot of enthusiasm in Germany. This is the biggest procurement contract that we will do in the history of our defense industry. It's, I think, one of the biggest or the biggest deals for Thyssen since the Second World War. We are deeply appreciative and proud. And yesterday certainly was a great day for German-Canadian relations.
18: What do you think the key ingredient for the success, or key ingredients, I should say, for the success of the bid are?
19: I think it's a mix of the economic package, the growth it will create, the way it will build Canada's, help build Canada's defense industry, the elements in other critical areas such as, you know, energy, critical minerals, elements like this, but also in terms of the defense piece, really a package from seabed to space, technology transfer. And then TKMS is the world market leader in terms of conventional submarines. It's a risk-free deal in the sense that the company has a lot of experience, has done this many times, also has helped build industry in customer countries. And it's a trilateral partnership where you create economies of scale by not only producing 12 Canadian boats, but 24 boats for three countries with all the economies of scale that brings about.
18: And speaking of economies of scale, and the first thing that you mentioned, sort of the aspect of economic spinoff, you know, and other ambassadors have talked about this frequently, like we're in a very unique moment in the world. And I'm wondering how unique you feel that aspect of this entire thing is, this idea that so much of, defense decisions will be predicated on the way in which they can stimulate the country's economy.
19: It was, the bid was unique, and the company, I said this yesterday as well, it was unique in the sense that A, the volume is unprecedented, and B, your government is a tough negotiator, and in the interest of Canadians, wanted to make sure that not only you get the best boat, but you also get the best economic package, which was a challenge for us. But it made us work hard and really go through everything we could do with Canada and dig deep into what more we could put on the table. And I think the result will be, and we will see more of that in the days to come, that this will alleviate the whole partnership to a new level, and this will actually be the starting point for a much more comprehensive strategic partnership.
18: I'm glad you mentioned that, because I did want to ask you about sort of, I guess, the way it's being framed from the outside, right? Which is very much, this is part and parcel of the idea of, you know, tried and trusted partners in the past, amplifying those relationships in the future, and the fact that we're all part of NATO. How important do you think that is from Germany's perspective?
19: To us, it's hugely important. I've said this many times, we would not enter into such a partnership, or we only enter into such a partnership with a very trusted NATO allies. So for the defense piece, I think the NATO element and the fact that these are three navies that share defense treaties, that have operated together, have a long tradition and history, all the intel sharing that will be necessary for submarines that, you know, rely on sensors to work properly. I think the NATO piece and the fact that these relations and these defense treaties exist is a very important element. But as I said, this will go far beyond. And I think in times like these, where we all are looking for friends we can rely on, to us, this will be a very, very meaningful step in to the next level.
18: What does the next level potentially look like on a bilateral basis between Germany and Canada?
19: Now we will have to translate this strategic partnership into concrete cooperation. I would say let's wait what comes out of the next days in Ankara. I don't want to get ahead of, the Chancellor and the Prime Minister engaging in Ankara on these issues. So, just to say that we're excited and I'm very confident that we will see further news to come, and that there's a lot of work ahead of us that will get our two countries much more closely together.
18: What does it say, that this decision about the bilateral relationship, do you think?
19: Well, we never had the feeling we could rely on us being friends and therefore the contract would go to us. This really was a very tough battle. And, this decision of yesterday will create jobs around the same amount that the Canadian forestry industry will be supporting over the next 20 years. It will create GDP impact around the GDP of Saskatchewan. So we really, we know we are friends, but we didn't take this friendship for granted. And we always knew that the Prime Minister would take a very, a decision based on Canada's interest. So, but now that I think this really has the potential of creating a bond between our two countries and Norway, of course, as the third partner, this for decades to come, which will be of a new quality.
18: Part of what these submarines are, of course, going to be particularly useful for is not navigating the threat posed in the Arctic, and in particular vis-a-vis Russia in that instance. I know you mentioned Ankara, so all the leaders are meeting right now for NATO in Turkey. I'm wondering, from your perspective, when you look at the threat Russia poses right now, how a stronger relationship between Norway, Germany, and Canada might help navigate that?
19: So submarines for non-nuclear powers are the strategic weapon we have, right? And submarines for a joint fleet around the same model of 24 identical submarines where you can you can change crews between the submarines. You produce together, operate together, train together, maintain together. You will have very close Navy cooperation around this. There's a whole intel piece, as I said, weaponry, all of this. Of course, it's a much more powerful and succinct endeavor if you do this between three navies that share the theater where, the Russian, that is very close to where the Russians have their posture. And when you look at the theater from the Arctic, you can see how this makes sense to pluck these areas of operation together, very obviously between the two Arctic nations, Norway and Canada, but also us, who are sort of the theater below, North Atlantic, and then plugging into our area. So I think for NATO, this is a real asset. It creates not only economies of scale, it also creates a lot of joint impact for three navies to do this together. And I think we will be much more interoperable and, you know, more powerful in a sense with this joint fleet.
18: Okay, I'm going to leave it on that note. Ambassador Bellman, appreciate your time today. Thank you.
19: Thank you, Ashi. Have a good day.
18: That is Germany's ambassador to Canada, Tjorven Bellman, talking there about this week's announcement from the Prime Minister that Canada has chosen its preferred bidder, so we'll embark on a contract with TKMS, a German-Norwegian company, to make 12 subs. The construction and the maintenance of those subs, we understand, could be in the neighborhood of $100 billion, though the exact terms and the specifics on money have yet to be worked out. How long that process takes is still a question mark as well.
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26: Good morning. I'm Connor Ray. Partly cloudy skies right now, 19 degrees. Your full forecast coming up. First, your top stories. A popular Halloween house in Orleans that has raised tens of thousands of dollars for CHEO is at risk of shutting down after a neighbor complained to Ottawa Bylaw. The Albert family begins transforming their home to look like a castle a few months in advance, so it's ready by October 1st. CTV's Katie Griffin has more.
27: Every October for 26 years, the Albert family has transformed their property on Pintail Terrace into a Halloween wonderland with lineups around the block. But after a complaint in May, a bylaw investigation found several accessory structures associated with the display don't comply with the zoning bylaw and would have to be removed.
28: It's a shame, but it is what it is. We've been trying to see what we can do.
29: I know eventually we'll have to stop because we're getting on with age and it's taking a lot. But I would like it on my own terms.
27: It takes the family and a handful of volunteers 2 months to get it ready. The family collects donations and estimates it's raised $100,000 for CHEO.
29: I don't know if it's because I'm getting old, but it makes me choke up.
26: Area Councillor Matthew Luloff says he is working with the mayor and chief of bylaw to find a solution. 1 week after a major rainstorm swept through our region, thousands of Ottawa residents whose homes flooded are still waiting on a response from their insurance providers. The city now estimates nearly 5,000 homes were impacted by the record-breaking rainfall on Canada Day. John Pick lives in the Crystal Beach neighborhood and says many of his neighbors are stuck in limbo.
30: There's still a lot of people who are in a bad situation without furnace, AC, hot water, that are still waiting for a response.
26: Mayor Mark Sutcliffe says he will bring forward a motion at the next council meeting to boost funding to the Compassionate Grant Program, which as of now offers $1,000 to eligible residents affected by flooding. The province says it will also allow homeowners to apply for disaster recovery compensation, with more details on that expected soon, though many say financial help has not come soon enough. And police in Smiths Falls are investigating after a body was found along the Rideau River Tuesday afternoon. Officers were called to the shore of the river off Queen Street shortly before 3 p.m. after boaters spotted the unidentified body. Officers were able to get the body out and paramedics were called to the scene as the lone individual was declared deceased. Police are now working with the coroner to determine the cause of death. The individual was not identified as the investigation is ongoing. Sign up now for our morning and evening CTV News Ottawa newsletters. 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From the CTV Weather Center, partly cloudy skies early this morning, already pretty warm out there, 19 degrees to start off the day. We are expecting to warm up to a high of 30 degrees, and cloudy skies today do bring a 30% chance of showers. That could come later this afternoon, and that risk of rain continues all day into the overnight. Looking into Thursday, definitely some rain expected tomorrow. All day there is a chance for showers. There's also a risk of a thunderstorm tomorrow afternoon. That could be happening later in the morning or earlier in the afternoon for that thunderstorm. Tomorrow's high is 26 degrees. Going to be cloudy all day into Friday. Friday morning starts off with a 30% chance of showers. Things are expected to clear up throughout the day as we also warm up to a high of 27 to end off the work week. Looks like sunny skies into the weekend as well. 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I'm Connor Ray. 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
0: Here is an encore segment from Ottawa Now with Christy Cameron.
1: Sounds of fans chanting Alfie's name as the team retired his jersey. How is it possible that he could be going to the Toronto Maple Leafs? Something about this feels deeply, deeply wrong. A rival team. And yet, it has been confirmed. The team put out a statement earlier today confirming that the former longtime Ottawa Senator turned coach Daniel Alfredsson will be behind the bench in Toronto next season. Joining us right now, Gord Wilson, color commentator for the Ottawa Senators on TSN 1200. What was the sound that came out of your mouth when you saw that news?
4: You know, huh? Funny.
1: What?
4: And I happen to be right now driving past, some would say, the house that Alfie helped build, the Palladium, or Canadian Tire Center. Or the timing could have been even better at 11:11 this morning. Texts and conversation probably since about then. Well, actually, it was a little earlier when I got wind that there were rumors of it. The sound that came out of my mouth was, the Leafs? You're kidding me.
1: Like, really?
4: Yeah, really. And it is what it is. I mean, we say that an awful lot in this business, in the hockey world, and it is what it is. But at the same time, it's a little bit shocking. And look, if you're an assistant coach with an organization, there's always that anticipation going into every offseason that there could be a lateral move. There could be a promotional move, right? You get a promotion and you take on a different role. And if it was any other team, we'd all be saying, oh, good on Alfie. You know, he's moving up and he wants to become a head coach and he's taking one step closer. But it's the fact that it's to Toronto makes it a little bit less palpable. And That's unfortunate, but I mean, Daniel is and always has been someone who is true to his own convictions. And yeah, heading to Toronto just means it's a move that he feels is in the best interests of himself, his career, and his family.
1: Well, I'm sure there's a nice bump in pay, but the fans are feeling a little bit sour. Some are feeling angry. Some are understandably gutted. I'm getting a lot of reaction right now. If you want to call in live, Sens fans, 613-521-8255. Here's a statement from Michael Andlauer on Alfie joining the Toronto coaching staff. He said, one of the first moves we made after taking over the franchise was bringing Daniel Alfredsson back into the fold as an assistant coach in December of 2023. I quickly learned that Alfie embodied all the characteristics of what it meant to be an Ottawa Senator. He goes on to say, well, I wish he wasn't joining an arch rival. Alfie is forever an Ottawa Senator, and the door will always be open for his return. He has done so much for our organization and community, and he has my full respect. What sorts of reaction are you hearing from fans today?
4: Well, first of all, good on Mr. Andlauer for saying what he said and coming out with that statement, because, you know, in the short time that Michael Andlauer has been a member of our community, and he's been a prominent member of our community in this short time, he's also very quick to realize the value of others who are extremely prominent, and Daniel Alfredsson is just that. Daniel has called Ottawa home. Look, my relationship with Daniel goes back to 1995. We're talking 30 years, Christy, that this city, the nation's capital, has been associated with this hockey player slash hockey coach slash family man slash community organizer, fundraiser. He's been associated with this city for that long, and it's an awful long time to be that much appreciated. And so what Mr. Andlauer has said makes just so much sense. It is unfortunate that he does go to an arch rival, and this is where fandom comes into play, right? You There are Ottawa fans who have grown up now hating the Toronto Maple Leafs. They just live to hate the Leafs. And it's unfortunate, but I mean, that's the nature of the business.
1: Here's a person who just texted in. This is pretty dramatic, so brace yourself. Alfie is dead to me. Giroux is my new hero, Jeff.
4: Okay. Well, okay. And entitled, look at, the fans pay the freight. And when you do that, you are entitled to your opinion. If it's a differing opinion, and that's pretty strong, it's an expression though, and that's all it is. And it's probably more of an expression of respect for what Daniel has done for this team and this organization and this, city, than anything else. It's harsh, and there's going to be more of that. There's no question about it.
1: Yeah,
4: but because it's the Leafs.
1: Claude Giroux has decided to return to the Ottawa Senators for another season. Is there a lack of leadership? Is that going to be enough?
4: Oh, no, I don't think there's a lack of leadership at all, Christy. It's a great point that you bring up, though. But I think based on what I've seen within the locker room over the last couple of seasons, with the emergence of Tim Stützle as a superstar, with the presence of Thomas Chabot, the longest tenured senator that is still in the locker room and still under fold, Jake Sanderson and his emergence as just a quiet leader. You add to that Drake Batherson, Shane Pinto, Dylan Cousins. There are a number of players who can assume a strong leadership role. Each one will tell you, Christy, you don't have to have a letter on your jersey to be a leader in the locker room. It's a tight-knit group. Claude adds to that. And I think that, you know, back in April, at the end of the season, Claude was very quick to say, I love the guys in this locker room. They make it fun to come to the rink every day. You have to have that veteran presence, that, you know, 1,000 gamer that does have the presence when he walks into a room, but at the same time, once you're in there, you're treated the same, and the Senators are no different. Claude is no different, But believe you me, this is a very important day for the Ottawa Senators with regards to who they have just signed. Claude is going to close out his career as an Ottawa Senator, and to me that's very important.
1: Thanks for the time, Gord.
4: Thank you, Christy. Appreciate it.
1: Always good to have Gord Wilson on the show, color commentator for the Ottawa Senators on TSN 1200. Alfie, going to the Toronto Maple Leafs, a rival team, hard to swallow for a lot of diehard fans.
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8: I hope you're having a great day. Few car accident problems out there this morning, making it a little tough. I hope you're not stuck in traffic too long. But at least if you are, you can keep listening, so we'd appreciate that. The Ontario Trucking Association wants something that on the surface surprised me. I want to think a little more deeply about this. They want more enforcement on the speed cap rules. I was particularly interested in this in light of the fact that the province, as you know, has just increased speed limits on a bunch of 400 series highways up to 120 clicks. But there's a maximum speed for trucks. Joining us to talk about that is Steve Laskowski, president of the Ontario Trucking Association. Good morning. How you doing?
9: Bill, thanks for having me on.
8: And, well, let's start with the speed cap on trucks. What is it exactly? How long has it been in place?
9: Well, it's been in place for over a decade. And in essence, what it is it ensures that the technology on Class 8 trucks that limit speeds is actually activated to 105 kilometers an hour. This technology is on light-duty vehicles, heavy-duty vehicles, but the province of Quebec and Ontario, rightfully so over a decade, moved forward with support of the industry to ensure that speeds are capped on Class 8 trucks at 105.
8: Okay. I mean, I'm not an expert on judging speed, but I feel like I see trucks going faster than 105 all the time.
9: Well,
8: electronically limited, does the driver have the ability to override that limit?
9: Let's move away from the driver. It's not the driver, it's the owner. It's the responsibility of the owners of are not wrong. Believe eyes, what you're seeing and what the people are seeing. The reality is that...
8: Sorry, can I get you to repeat that, Steve, just because a lot of it cut out? I don't know what's going on with our phones this morning, but it's a little frustrating.
9: No problem. What's happening is the ownership is disregarding the law, a growing segment of the ownership. So what we're having here is the reality in our industry that there's a growing segment of our industry that is disregarding the law. So your eyes aren't wrong, Bill. You're seeing it. And what we're saying is it needs to stop. And we have a solution, and we want the province of Ontario to implement it.
8: Okay, but I'm trying to understand the technology a little bit more.
9: Sure.
8: It's not a speed cap that is built into the software of the truck and no one can override it. Clearly, there is a way to change that speed cap and increase it.
9: You're correct, but it is technologically driven. So as long as it's being managed properly by the fleet owner, it's in place. If it's not, it's not.
8: But who controls that?
9: The owner can control it.
8: But can the driver control it?
9: Well, you know, there are technologies. There's all forms of cheat devices. The answer is yes, but only at the direction of the ownership.
8: Right, but it's not just a button on the dashboard you can push.
9: There are various forms of the technology. The reality is it lets it override it.
8: Okay. So I would think, I understand why trucking companies wouldn't want to do it. They want to move more products more quickly, right? Is that the obvious answer there?
9: I would say pretty much so.
8: Right. And you are fighting against it because you're concerned about safety, I would assume.
9: Correct.
8: Yeah. So even if the driver could override the speed cap, they'd likely be doing it because their owners are saying, I need you to arrive in Kingston at 10:30. And if you don't, it's going to be a problem. I would imagine there's pressure on drivers to show up at a certain place at a certain time.
9: You got it. It's greed.
8: Okay, well, yes, or maybe just profit from people who don't understand the danger. I'm wondering.
9: Go ahead, Steve.
8: You can react.
9: I think that's. I'm not trying to be argumentative with you here. I just think that doesn't fly with me in the industry anymore. If you're in the trucking business, you have a logistics planning route. You know what your costs are. You know what the profit lines are. You know what the laws are. You bill accordingly. You rate accordingly. And you can make profit safely. I don't buy that. My members don't buy that. And quite frankly, again, not towards you yourself here, we're tired of that excuse.
8: No, I'm not trying to make excuse. I'm just trying to understand it because
9: yeah.
8: I would think if I owned a trucking company, I would have to build in to my model the fact that it's unpredictable out there. There could be snowstorms. There could be accidents. Roads can be closed. I would think I'd have to be flexible about some of this. And also, if my drivers are going too fast and they get in accidents, doesn't that impact on my business as well? I'm trying to understand their logic here, and maybe I need to ask them, but that's the part that confuses me, is that it's not an industry you can plan down to the minute. It makes no sense to believe that you could.
9: A properly run trucking company that incorporates safety into their business model, all the issues you raised are not issues. You work with your customer, you work with your driver to move the freight securely, safely, and on time, and it gets done.
8: Right. I'm not naive, Steve. I know that greed exists and people want to make profits, fair profits, that's fine, but some will push the limits and maybe not consider their driver safety. Can I ask you a slightly separate but related question? Now that speed limits have increased on the 400 series highways and a lot of places for cars, doesn't it make it less safe for a truck to be going 105 when the rest of us are doing 120, 125?
9: No, the province has done that work, and the speed differential is not an issue. In fact, what the studies show is, and a lot of work on this has also been done in the United States, 50% of the trucks are more likely to be in serious collisions that are not capped at the speed limit, 50% more likely. That's the issue we're facing here.
8: I would guess that would be the opposite if the cars had to do 105 and the trucks could do 125. That would be a lot more chaos out on the roads. But if the trucks stay over to the right at 105, then they're easy to pass on a multi-lane highway.
9: You got it. It's about professionalism, lane discipline, and following the law. And that's all we're looking for.
8: So what does the government need to do here, Steve?
9: Simple. They have the technology at all the inspection stations. You see them. The technology exists. Put them all at those inspection stations. Open the inspection stations. Many of them are not closed 24/7. When trucks go through, they get plugged in less than 30 seconds. We'll know if the speed limiter is activated and enforce the law. That's all we're asking for. It's easy. It's going to save lives. And it's going to bring discipline back to the 400 series highways in Ontario.
8: That doesn't sound difficult to do to me.
9: It's done. All it needs to be done is implemented. And that is our frustration. I'm sure you can hear it in my voice.
8: I do hear it in your voice. I hear more than frustration. I hear some anger in your voice.
9: Yep, but a government not far that. Off.
8: Yeah. But presumably, if the government didn't like the speed cap law, it could change the law. So if the law is in place and it's that easy to enforce it, it's hard to imagine that this is even an issue. And yet, as I said at the beginning, Steve, I see trucks that look like they're going a hell of a lot faster than 105 all the time.
9: We are frustrated. The law exists. The technology exists to enforce it. The infrastructure exists. The will amongst the enforcement community exists. And what are we seeing? We're seeing what you're seeing, an increasing number of trucks that are flagrantly disregarding the law. And that's a common theme throughout our industry beyond speed. So what needs to happen? The law needs to be enforced. We are asking the government of Ontario to do that, and we're hoping it comes.
8: Thank you, Steve. Good to talk to you.
9: No, thank you very much. You take care of yourself.
8: Steve Laskowski, president of the Ontario Trucking Association. It's really scary when those big trucks, especially when the weather's not great, and you're slowing down, you're doing 90 or something, they go zipping past you, spraying you with snow and sand, salt and whatever else. That terrifying. And yet there's a speed cap that he believes we're not even enforcing.
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26: Good morning. I'm Rosie Edna.
27: And I'm Willa Yellow. Your top headlines are coming up.
26: With the first check on weather, here's Melissa Lamb in the CTV Weather Center.
28: Another hot and sunny day on the way, but we could see some scattered showers late this afternoon.
26: We are hearing from an Ottawa resident frustrated with his insurance company after his home flooded during the major rainstorm on Canada Day. After paying for insurance for 67 years, the 90-year-old says he's being told none of the damages are covered. CTV's Caitlin Wilson has more.
29: Bill Sanziak says the record-breaking rainfall on Canada Day destroyed his basement and everything in it.
30: My paper copy says I am covered, but over the phone said I'm not.
29: Sanziak says he's been with the same agency since 1959. And while it's changed hands over the years, it's now Intact Insurance. In a statement, Intact says, while we cannot speak about specific details on customer files, what we can share is that our teams are actively working with this customer to resolve the situation. In the meantime, with no clear answer, he's left to pick up the pieces himself with the help of his son and daughter.
30: I had almost 3 feet of water. The laundry machine was floating like a boat. I have to replace everything. It's a helpless feeling.
26: The province says it will allow homeowners to apply for disaster recovery compensation, but the program is not yet available.
1: Meanwhile, the city is stepping up outreach to try to connect nearly 5,000 homes impacted by flooding. This will include public information sessions that will detail supports, financial assistance, and guidance for cleanup. Details are still being worked out, but the move comes as some residents have expressed frustration with communication and the city's response. Kent Osgood is a contractor who lives in the Crystal Beach area. His basement flooded with 14.

0: as the lone individual was declared deceased. Police are now working with the coroner to determine the cause of death. The individual was not identified as the investigation is ongoing.
1: A family in Orleans whose Halloween tradition has raised tens of thousands of dollars for CHEO is at risk of being shut down. For 26 years, the Albert family has transformed their home on Pinetail Terrace into a castle-like structure with a haunted house, estimating they have raised a total of $100,000 for the Children's Hospital. But after a complaint in May, a bylaw investigation found the structure doesn't comply with the zoning bylaw and that it'll have to be removed. Emily Jameson works with the CHEO Foundation.
2: We're servicing the largest patient population that we ever have before. So when you take away a community event, it really does take away the impact that we can have on the programs and services that we offer at CHEO.
1: Area Councillor Matthew Luloff says he is working with the mayor and chief of bylaw to find a solution. That's the latest from the CTV Newsroom. I'm Will Aiello.
0: And I'm Rosie Edda. Now you're up to date.
3: Sun on the way today, but wet tomorrow. 30 degrees into your afternoon, mix of sun and cloud. We'll feel closer to 37 into your day ahead. We could see some spotty showers late this afternoon into your early evening overnight, dropping down to 20. Tomorrow, a high of 26. We are expecting some scattered showers late in the morning tomorrow. Risk of thunderstorms throughout the day ahead as well. We could see upwards of 15 millimeters of rain for Thursday. Overnight, a few clouds. Skies will clear up late in the day tomorrow. As we head into Friday, the sunshine is back, mix of sun and cloud, but there is a slim chance we could see a few scattered showers. Don't worry, the weekend is looking nice and sunny with highs of 27. 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In the CTV Weather Center, I'm Melissa Lamb.
4: 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Traffic flowing well so far this morning across the major routes. No collisions or issues to report. 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With Time Saver Traffic, I'm Hunter Miller.
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1: Good morning, Wednesday, the hump, July the 8th. We are ready to go. Good morning, guys. How's everybody doing? Because I'm not off to a good start here. I'll explain if you like. Otherwise, I can just ignore it.
2: What's going on, Billy?
1: Well, I think my computer might have been on all caps, and I tried to enter my password too many times. Now I'm locked out.
2: Ooh.
1: And then you start to blank, right? You go, well, what is the password to this device that I open every single day? Because it becomes muscle memory, right? Yeah. You do it by rote.
2: 100%.
1: And once you pause to go, it said that's not the PIN. I'm pretty sure that's the PIN. Now you start to doubt yourself. That's what happened.
2: Yep.
1: Now it wants me to restart the computer. I don't have time for that. I have a radio show to do.
2: Oh, man.
1: Also, how do I restart this thing again? What do I do with that?
2: It's the same thing, though. Like, I remember back in high school, and you had the combination locks for your locker. And, like, anytime you'd have to tell or give out your locker combo, you'd never remember it. But you get up to your lock, and as soon as you touch it, instantly muscle memory, you remember exactly what your combination is.
1: I could give you my junior high and high school as the same lock combination right now if I pretend it's in my hand. 15, once past 48, 59.
2: That's impressive.
1: You know how many years ago that is since I was in junior high? That's like 20 years ago, man.
2: I couldn't tell you. Wow.
1: Maybe even 25 years ago.
2: 25.
1: That is 15 years ago, and I still remember my junior high.
2: Yeah.
1: Yeah. That's okay. I'll get in later on. I'll get it working. What do I need? It's all up here, Bunda. All up here in the old brain and now, skull. I got everything I need to know.
2: And for people that don't know, you have quite the setup. You don't have just one computer. You have a few. So
1: yes, I've got three of them working so far.
2: Okay.
1: Just the main one where you send me the stories. That's the one I'm having problems with.
2: The one with all the information for the
1: just
2: show.
1: Just the important one, Bunda. Nothing to worry about there.
2: Well, I got you covered. Don't worry.
1: But that's okay. I want to know more about this House of Horrors, this Halloween house, because it is not contained in the story what the bylaw infraction is. In case you didn't hear the newscast, see, I don't need the computer in front of me. This is a neighborhood house that raises money for CHEO, and apparently they've raised over $100,000, I believe, over the years. But then somebody complained, and it's not in compliance with a bylaw. But our story doesn't say what the bylaw is exactly. So before we go all Miller's Farm and champion this and try to get the city to let them go about their business, I kind of like to know. Because if it's a bylaw that says, yeah, that brick wall you built could fall on people, then, yeah, we don't want to go all Manhattan tall apartment building on people, right? If it's a real safety issue, then it's got to be fixed before they go ahead. But did I miss it? Because I didn't hear it in the story.
2: It just said zoning, and that's about all I've seen.
1: Yeah, so... It's probably something like, well, you're running a business there and you're not allowed to do that. It's probably more like that.
2: Yeah.
1: But you ever go on maps, Google Maps, you look at your own street and you'll see that there are businesses in your neighborhood that you've never heard on. You don't know because they're obviously running it in the basement. Like there's one guy I'm pretty sure in this neighborhood is building submarines for the Canadian Navy.
2: Oh, gee.
1: I think there's 10,000 people working there. They're all, no, I don't know. But you see just weird names, right?
2: Yeah.
1: Joe's Mechanical. What's Joe's Mechanical? That looks like the guy down the house with the nice boat and the BMW in the driveway. Now I know how they can afford the BMW. I don't know. Maybe mine would come up and say that. My production company. Maybe it would pop up. People are imagining there's this big... massive studios and rock stars hanging around. We're recording music all day. I don't know what people say. I've noticed on the map that I have a business name next to it. But
2: If you have a bylaw guy showing up giving you zoning infractions, you know somebody's complained about something, though.
1: Well, they don't act fast. Remember I used to complain about that house, that tiny shack of a house next to the public dock in Manotick? You know the one because you've driven past it as you're driving south through the city.
2: Yeah.
1: It was right by the water. Mm-hmm. First thing you see when you arrive at the public dock. And I think the roof was caved in. It was there for years before whatever finally happened to it. So not easy to get their attention. That public dock, by the way, still just a swimming dock. You still can't put your boat next to it. They give you dirty looks. And it's hard to get some 6-year-old kid is fishing off it.
2: Yeah. You're
1: pulling it in your boat because you want to tie up and go get a beer at the Black Dog. You feel really bad. I can't do that.
2: Mm.
1: It wasn't really the purpose of the public dock. It was to get people to dock there and do their grocery shopping. Loopers, those people who are doing the whole loop up the up the Atlantic coast and stuff.
2: Yeah.
1: St. Lawrence. Anyway. It's 6:14. It's the Morning Rush. Our usual Wednesday regular, Bob Reed, is taking a little time off this week, which he's entitled to do for what we pay him. I'm surprised he doesn't take off every week, but no, he does it as a favor to me. So great guy. Love Bob. Not here. But the timing is good because we're going to put Gord Wilson in because there's a lot. We're not doing that?
2: Gord Wilson is until 8:05 this morning.
1: Oh, I thought I saw a note from you last night that said 6:05.
2: No.
1: I just misread it with my sleepy eyes in bed. I saw
2: we have
1: the sixes and eight. So what's at 6:35?
2: We have an author, Randall Linton, talking about his book, This Little Light of Mine.
1: I didn't know you got Randall.
2: Yes.
1: I'm excited. This is a family that I met years ago and got involved with a charity they'd started because of their daughter. And we dropped by to see him couple of months ago on the way back from the Toronto area, and he'd written a book about his experience with his daughter, her disease, the fundraising they did, the research that they've contributed to. Sadly, she passed a few years ago, but it's a beautiful family and a heartbreaking story. Nobody knew that he was, not even his family, that he was keeping a journal all those years about what was going on. Very interesting story. Oh, that's great. I'm glad you booked that.
2: Mm-hmm.
1: Randall Linton coming up, but not right now. It's after the 6:30 news. It's the Morning Rush. Good morning.
0: Ottawa, up to the minute.
1: 6:16, an update from the CTV Weather Center. Good morning, Melissa.
3: Good morning. We will get to see some sunshine today. Hello. Can you hear me?
1: I can hear you.
3: All right. Perfect. Sorry. My microphone here is cutting out. Let me turn you up a little bit.
1: Well, it wasn't even cutting out. We were hearing you very well.
3: Oh, well, you know what? I think my earphones were down too low.
1: Could be that.
3: I couldn't hear that you could hear me. Does that make sense?
1: No. Okay. But we'll pretend
3: it's Wednesday.
1: Did, and then we'll move on.
3: We forgot what day it was earlier this morning on the show. You know, we kind of
1: it's Thursday.
3: It kind of feels like Friday, actually. Mix of sun and cloud for us today. We could see some spotty showers, though, Bill, late this afternoon, starting around 3 o'clock into your evening. Slim chance, though, just a 30% chance of those spotty showers. Hot, it will feel like 37 late today. And enjoy because, yeah, I know, very hot and sticky this afternoon. Tomorrow, slightly cooler, 26 is the high. Still some humidity out there, but we are expecting some rain late in the morning tomorrow, risk of thunderstorms, and we could see 15 millimeters of rain tomorrow.
1: Do we have a feels-like temperature yet, a humidex?
3: Yes, right now it's 19, feels like 25.
1: Ooh. 25, okay, 25. That's the number I'll remember for.
3: Yes.
1: 25.
3: I know.
1: That's how many years it's been since I was in junior high.
3: 25?
1: Yeah, maybe 30, maybe 12, I don't know.
3: Maybe 5, maybe 10.
1: Thank you, Melissa.
3: You're welcome.
1: 6:17, an update from the CTV newsroom.
4: Good morning, everybody. A popular Halloween house in Orleans that has raised tens of thousands of dollars for Chio is at risk of shutting down after a neighbor complained to Ottawa Bylaw. The Albert family begins transforming their home a little early to make it ready by October 1st. Area councillors, the mayor, and chief of bylaw are working to find a solution. Bill.
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5: Good morning, Bill. Light volume eastbound on the 417 between the 416 split and Woodruff, but nothing that's going to slow you down too significantly so far this morning. Steve Bunda, over to you.
2: Thanks, Hundog. Bill's making his appearance on CTV Your Morning Ottawa, coming up after the 6:30 news. Again, author Randall Linton talking about his book, This Little Light of Mine. This is the Morning Rush. I'm Steve Bunda.
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1: Okay, so we will get to Gord Wilson before the morning is over, which I'm excited about because there's a lot to talk about. It's a tough summer for Sens fans. You lose a captain, and now a beloved former captain moves on. He's not going to be on the ice playing, at least. And, yeah, Alfie is leaving to go and coach with the Maple Leafs. Adding insult to injury. What a slap in the face, Bunda.
2: Just a crazy day, too, because here we are touting Claude Giroux, you know, for re-signing in Ottawa, wanting to stay in Ottawa after.
1: I know. It took all of the steam out of my excitement yesterday.
2: And it only took a few hours, too, right? Because I think it was late night, early morning when the report came out that Claude was going to stay in Ottawa.
1: Yeah.
2: So they didn't announce a signing until, I think, maybe 11 or 12 o'clock. And then right after that, it was like, oh, by the way, Alfie is leaving and heading to Toronto. And everyone's like, wait, what? What?
1: Yeah, because it was Matthew Tkachuk's brother leaves, right? So traitor one, loyalist zero.
2: Mm-hmm.
1: Then Claude Giroux says, no, I'm going to stay. Traitor one, loyalist one. Alfie, boom, 2-1 traitors.
2: Yeah.
1: Just like that. The good news is he was running the Sens power play last season, and it was terrible.
2: Yeah.
1: So maybe he'll run the Leafs power play. If you're a Sens fan, you'll love it. If you're a Leafs fan, not so much.
2: Yeah.
1: Not so much loving it in that situation.
2: And people wonder in the connection, but obviously his good friendship with Matt Sundin has a lot to say with it, too.
1: I know, but why leave one coaching job for another?
2: And that's what a lot of people are asking. It seems more of a lateral move, which usually is not something you see often.
1: Although he is an associate coach.
2: Yeah.
1: I had to look that up. Did you know what that is?
2: That's basically an extra coach.
1: Yeah, it's because most teams use the titles coaches and assistant coaches.
2: Mm-hmm.
1: There are five teams in the NHL that use associate coach. So it's in between an assistant coach and the head coach.
2: Mm-hmm.
1: You're a second layer of management. So if the head coach is not around, he is absolutely in charge. There's no dispute among the assistant coaches of who's in charge. So, mm-hmm. Second in command. Maybe he thought that would be a way to advance his career. Obviously, he wants to be a head coach in the NHL at some point.
2: And the way that the Leafs, because this is all, it all falls into it, the way the Leafs structured their coaching, they hired Randy Hiller, who was going to be their head coach, but then they brought in like an analytics guy that's never coached before, who played in the NHL, who's going to be one coach. They brought up the Marlies head coach, who is going to be an assistant coach.
1: Yeah, so they're down one compared to most teams. You're down one on-ice assistant who can be out on the ice with the skates on. And
2: so there
1: you
2: goes
1: imagine
2: Alfie.
1: The analytics guy out there skating on his ankles with a calculator. It's not the same thing.
2: No. So it's just a funny mix of random. Like, again, a Marlies head coach who just won the Calder Cup in the AHL, an analytics guy, and Alfie are all part of the Leafs coaching staff now.
1: It still gets back down to, well, you were already an assistant coach.
2: Yeah.
1: With the Senators, why not just stay there? Only he can answer that, I guess, but we'll see if Gord's heard anything. Maybe he's heard some rumor. 6:27, it's the Morning Rush. Really excited to have my old friend Randall Linton on. I didn't know until this summer he'd written a book about his family's experience. His daughter was born with something called Sanfilippo syndrome. There was a girl born in Ottawa with Sanfilippo as well. It's quite rare, and we got to know that family through the Lintons. Not through the Lintons, because they had a son who was born with other serious medical problems who'd written to my show to ask me to help him put together a golf tournament, and he mentioned in passing that his sister had Sanfilippo syndrome. It was crazy. This network all just built and connected around people trying to help others, doing charitable works when they were living with such incredible pain themselves. It's a beautiful family. I can't wait for you to hear Randall talk about this book. That, in a way, he'd been writing it all along without knowing he was or intending to. That's coming up next as the Morning Rush continues. Good morning.
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7: Good morning. I'm Rosie Edbeth.
8: 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Your top headlines are coming up.
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9: Another hot and sunny day on the way, but we could see some scattered showers late this afternoon.
8: A popular Halloween house in Orleans that has raised tens of thousands of dollars for CHEO is at risk of shutting down after a neighbor complained to Ottawa Bylaw. The Albert family begins transforming their home to look like a castle a few months in advance, so it's ready by October 1st. CTV's Katie Griffin has more.
10: Every October for 26 years, the Albert family has transformed their property on Pintail Terrace into a Halloween wonderland with lineups around the block. But after a complaint in May, a bylaw investigation found several accessory structures associated with the display don't comply with the zoning bylaw and would have to be removed.
11: It's a shame, but it is what it is. We've been trying to see what we can do.
12: I know eventually we'll have to stop because we're getting on with age and it's taking a lot. But I would like it on my own terms.
10: It takes the family and a handful of volunteers 2 months to get it ready. The family collects donations and estimates it's raised $100,000 for CHEO.
12: I don't know if it's because I'm getting old, but it makes me choke up.
8: Area Councillor Matthew Luloff says that he is working with the mayor and the chief of bylaw to find a solution.
7: 1 week after a major rainstorm swept through our region, thousands of Ottawa residents whose homes flooded are still waiting on a response from their insurance providers. The city now estimates nearly 5,000 homes were impacted by the record-breaking rainfall on Canada Day. John Pick lives in the Crystal Beach neighborhood and says many of his neighbors are stuck in limbo.
13: There's still a lot of people who are in a bad situation without furnace, AC, hot water, that are still waiting for a response.
7: Mayor Mark Sutcliffe says he will bring forward a motion at the next council meeting to boost funding to Compassionate Grant Program, which as of now offers $1,000 to eligible residents affected by flooding. The province says it will allow homeowners to apply for disaster recovery compensation, with more details on that expected soon, though many say financial help hasn't come soon enough.
8: Meantime, utilities are slowly coming back at a West End apartment building ravaged by the floods, which knocked out power, water, and AC. Though the recovery is far from over, with dozens of residents still displaced and unable to return home. CTV's Tyler Fleming has more.
14: Water continues to be pumped out of the Park West apartment complex nearly a week after floodwaters knocked out the electrical system at the McEwen Avenue building, forcing most residents to evacuate.
15: The water was so high.
14: Carmen Contreras returns daily to check on her unit. She says late Monday power and water came back, but the building is running on generators with intermittent elevators and still no AC.
15: I live on the 11th floor. I have learned how to climb 11 floors without giving myself a heart attack.
14: Hydro Ottawa says flooding destroyed the building's power vault, which requires a full rebuild. Adding the timeline for full restoration depends on the progress of the building owner's electrical consultant and contractor.
8: The city has helped around 80 of the building's residents with temporary housing.
7: One of Ottawa's most popular Chinese restaurants is set to reopen after sitting empty for nearly 2 years. Coming soon signs are up on the Yangji restaurant door on Somerset Street West. The president of the Chinatown BIA confirms the restaurant will be returning to its former location. It closed in 2024 after the owner decided to retire. It's set to reopen in September or October after a major renovation. There will be a new owner, but similar menu. That's the latest from the CTV newsroom. I'm Rosie Edda.
8: And I'm Will Aiello. Now you're up to date.
9: Sun on the way today, but wet tomorrow. 30 degrees into your afternoon. Mix of sun and cloud. We'll feel closer to 37 into your day ahead. We could see some spotty showers late this afternoon into your early evening overnight, dropping down to 20. Tomorrow, a high of 26. We are expecting some scattered showers late in the morning tomorrow. Risk of thunderstorms throughout the day ahead as well. We could see upwards of 15 millimeters of rain for Thursday. Overnight, a few clouds. Skies will clear up late in the day tomorrow. As we head into Friday, the sunshine is back. Mix of sun and cloud, but there is a slim chance we could see a few scattered showers. Don't worry, the weekend is looking nice and sunny with highs of 27. 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In the CTV Weather Center, I'm Melissa Lamb.
16: 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We have a vehicle that's driven into a pole on Flew Allen Drive around Dwyer Hill Road. Watch out for those delays if you are heading in that direction. Some light volume eastbound on the 417 between the 416 split and Woodruff. It's definitely picking up in that direction, so take the Kitchener and McCann Parkway this morning. Baseline, Carling, going to get downtown a little bit quicker this morning. 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With Time Saver Traffic, I'm Hunter Miller.
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1: I used to be very good at describing Sanfilippo syndrome when I talk about it on the air because I've done it so many times. And it's been a while. So imagine you have a child who's born like every other child. Beautiful. Not all that alert in the beginning, but as the days pass, they become more aware of their surroundings and they start to develop. And you know what those developments look like. They start to interact with you a little bit more and make sounds and eventually words, and words become actions and actions become walking, and an infant becomes a toddler and a toddler becomes a child and a child becomes a teenager. But imagine that same child, that same beautiful, perfect child, started to develop symptoms not unlike Alzheimer's. Very early on, it's almost always the mother who interacts most with the child who starts to think, I don't know, the development of our child is starting to slow down, and it is slowing down, and it begins to reverse. And it is a terrible disease. But in the case of Alyssa Linton, what you had by the time she reached a teenager was a young woman with the beauty of a supermodel, beautiful young woman. The innocence and joy of a child with a great family who not only tried to make every day of her life the best it could be, but started a foundation to raise money, a lot of money, to try to find an answer to this terrible disease. I got involved with them somewhere, maybe partway through that journey. And Randall Linton, the father in this and the husband in this situation, has become kind of a role model for me, an inspiration, a mentor. Nobody knew, I think, even his own family, that he was making notes, keeping a journal all those years. And the journal has become a book called This Little Light of Mine. Randall Linton is on the line. Good morning.
2: Good morning, Bill. Thank you.
1: So now we have to be two grown men not crying on the radio, okay?
2: Yeah, thank you, Bill, for that introduction. First of all, that was very kind. You said you weren't very good at describing the disease. You did a fabulous job of describing Alyssa's condition. So I thank you.
1: Yeah, and I didn't want to spend a lot of time on that, Randall, because this book is so much more than just that. I think there's value in it for anyone who's a parent, anyone who's a human being, and life's journey and how you've managed to navigate all of that. When did you start making notes? When did it become an almost daily habit for you?
2: So that's a very interesting question. So it was just 3 months before Alyssa was born. So that would have been January 1994 that I started to journal. And I just learned about journaling through a book that I had read, and I started making notes. So Alyssa's the only one of our three children that I have written about through her entire life. And so what I did is I included a lot of the journal notes, a lot of the journal entries in this book. And I think it helped to really capture what was going on at the time in her life. It's almost like I'm writing it in real time because I have dates and my thoughts in each of the places where I've included my journal notes. And it became cathartic for me, Bill. It really helped me to get over the pain, the emotional agony that I was going through at the time. And I thank God, I'm a person of faith, and I think God had me writing these notes for a purpose. And I had no idea it was going to turn out to be a book nearly, 25 years later.
1: When you go back over your own notes when you're writing a book like this, are you surprised to see what your state of mind was at various stages along the way?
2: Oh, no, not really, because it was very real for me. I mean, I was a mess. I'm a business partner. I'm a father. I'm a husband. I had three kids, and trying to balance all that was so difficult. I was an emotional mess, and I don't mind admitting that as a guy. But I really feel that the journaling and my faith is what kept my head above water and kept me grounded in being the best father I could be, the best husband I could be to Elizabeth. And it got me through some really, really tough times, for sure.
1: Burned into my memory, and I'm not comparing your journey with ours because yours is much more difficult, but with a very different outcome. But I remember so clearly and vividly the day I came home and Sylvie, that you know very well, expressed something I'd already been thinking, that with our daughter physically, just she didn't seem to be keeping up. And I came home one day and Sylvie was a mess. And she'd come back from one of those little clubs where all the babies are crawling around the floor and they're singing songs and they've got this giant parachute. They're floating up and down. And she just knew that all the other babies were crawling around and ours was not. And she, I don't remember how many times I've seen Sylvie cry in our time together, not more than two or three. She was just a mess and she said it out loud. And I was thinking it and I didn't want to say it out loud. And she admitted later she was thinking it, didn't want to say it out loud. Did you have that kind of experience through that moment where one or the other of you, you or your beautiful wife Elizabeth, said something's wrong?
2: Well, I think you know that it was Elizabeth. It was a mother's intuition that, mentioned to me that, we got to get this investigated. Alyssa is not developing at the same rate as our other two, who are 2 years older than, 2 and 3 years older than Alyssa. And there's something wrong. And we did investigate it. And that's when we found out that she had this very, very rare condition. It only occurs in 1 in 24,000 births. And so, she had a lot of difficult moments for sure, but it was me who was the father, the husband, the strong man of the family who was supposed to be there to uphold, the family and keep us afloat. And, boy, it was really, really challenging. I don't know whether you went through that, but for me, it was really tough. And I got to say, I just want to mention that this book was written really for my grandchildren. I have 5 grandchildren, as you know, and I started to write it because I wanted them to know who their Aunt Alyssa was, and I wanted them to know from their father's or grandfather's perspective who this young lady was. And so I took my time writing it. It took me 6 years to write because I was really in no hurry. The kids are young. They're all under the age of 8. And I knew it would be a while before they'd be able to read it. I'm really glad I went through the exercise. A couple of friends of ours, one is a professional copywriter, another is a 3-time author, said, I wouldn't mind reading your manuscript that you're sending to, you're writing for the kids. And, after they read it, they both said, Randall, you've gotta have this published. There's a lot of really meaningful stuff here, and it's not just a read that you're going to have a box of Kleenex beside you. There's a lot of moments of joy, happiness, and positivity that she brought to our family and to the community that she built.
1: I got to know you when I got a call from your family. You were doing a yearly gala among a 1,000 other fundraising efforts to raise money to find a cure, not just for Alyssa, but for all of the children in that situation. And it was a Scottish theme, so somebody thought, we'll get that Scottish guy from the radio station, maybe he'll MC it. And I said yes, and then I did it many years in a row until I left for L.A. But this is how I saw Randall Linton until this book. This tall, handsome man, unflappable, so cool in the face of it all, so strong in his faith in God, that you saw Alyssa, and I think this part is still true, but you saw Alyssa as a blessing, not a curse. You got value from her life and your experiences with her. I know how it shaped your kids, who are wonderful human beings and sacrificed so much to help take care of their sister. And you all did it with such joy. Randall, it looked so easy. And then you go through this book and think, you were struggling, right? It was not the way it looked at all for you.
2: No, and you know what, Bill, I didn't mind being very upfront and transparent about that. I thought it was important for me to express the way I was feeling about even my faith. You know, there were times where I had questions and struggled with that. But, you know, you mentioned that you became a big part of our journey. You know, the book is called This Little Light of Mine, but, you know, Bill, you became a beacon of light for this cause. I've said in the book that you have created more awareness through your radio shows in Toronto, L.A., and now Ottawa than any other person on this planet. And that is very, very clear to anybody that knows you, knows the foundation, and knows the work that you put into making the six galas that you emceed for us. We just can't thank you enough for the way you you made this world aware of this very rare disease. It helped us raise over $8 million for Sanfilippo research.
1: Yeah, there's so much I'm learning from you right now that I didn't know, and from our conversation a few weeks ago when I realized you'd written this book, and a lot of it I think is very healthy for men to see that. As much as on the outside we may be putting on a show, we're all feeling the same things and struggling. I think there's power in that. I think there are many other lessons too, but the other one that's popping into my mind right now is how one connection can lead to so many more, because you talk about the effect meeting me had beyond what I could do or help my little part, but the people I brought into your circle as well, who
2: that's right.
1: then carried the torch. When I moved to LA, I brought in another master of ceremonies who became yes. as passionate about it as I did, and brought in Andy Kim, who performed yes. at your shows, right? It all, one connection expands, and suddenly there was this whole community just based on your meeting with me, and you must have had other communities that developed from other meetings along the way.
2: Well, I think that chapter, if I'm not mistaken, it's called The Influence of Bill Carroll. And it's not just in that chapter. I reference you a few times in the book at other places. But, you know, what's really positive is, and Bill, I don't think you're aware of this, we had a couple of book launches, and I mentioned that we had a medical doctor, a researcher from the St. Justine Women's and Children's Hospital, Montreal. He is doing research in collaboration with Sick Kids Hospital here in Toronto, and they are about to start clinical trials within the next 6 months. And that is the very good and positive news that I have to share with you this morning. And he announced that at our book launch just a couple of weeks ago.
1: Too late for Alyssa, but maybe some other families will have a different journey.
2: Yes.
1: Than you guys did because of that. I assume this little light of mine, every time I see the title, I sing a Sunday school song. I assume that's on purpose. that's where it comes from. And, and it's really beautiful, Randall, and it takes courage to write it. And one more time, you've impressed me. And one more time, I feel like I'm not good enough to stand in your shadow. You're an amazing human being, your whole family.
2: Oh.
1: You've given more to me than I've given to you. Let me tell you that for sure. Where can people get this book?
2: Well, they can get it through our website. So I'm not sure if it's possible for you to put it up on your radio station site there, Bill. But it's a life for Elissa, ELISA.org. And you can just order a book through our website. It's the least expensive way of doing it. We bought a whole bunch of books. We sold all 300 of them at our two book launches. But I've ordered more. You can also get it online at Amazon, Indigo, Freeze and Fresh, who is our publisher. You can also get an e-version. I've had people talk to me from various parts of the country and the United States who have got the e-version. And so there's lots of different ways you can get it. But all the money that we're getting from sales of this book are going to the medical research that's being done now at St. Justine and Sick Kids. So,
1: of course it is.
2: Yes.
1: I wouldn't have expected anything less from
2: yeah.
1: you.
2: Well, thank you.
1: This Little Light of Mine, Randall Linton, and we'll connect it to our social media everywhere we can. And great talking to you again, Randall. Thank you.
2: Thank you, Bill, and my love to Sylvie, please.
1: Okay. Randall Linton, This Little Light of Mine. It's the Morning Rush.
0: Ottawa, up to the minute.
1: Well, I've gone overboard there, but two grown men didn't cry. Wasn't easy. Let's get an update from the CTV newsroom.
3: Good morning, everyone. Police in Smiths Falls are investigating after a body was found along the Rideau River Tuesday afternoon after boaters spotted the unidentified body. They are looking to determine the cause of death, and an investigation is ongoing. Bill.
1: The forecast from the CTV Weather Center.
4: Sunshine to start off your morning. We will see a mix of sun and cloud early this morning into your afternoon, a high of 30 degrees today. We'll feel closer to 37 with that humid X. For the most part, we will see a mix of sun and cloud, but there is a slim chance we could see a few scattered showers late this afternoon, continuing into your evening overnight, dropping down to 20. Bill?
1: It's 25 degrees right now. The feels like temperature. I don't know when we switched from Humidex, but apparently we did. So yeah, it's warm already out there today. A little sweaty morning. Time saver traffic with Hunter.
5: Bill, we have a vehicle that's driven into a pole on Flew Allen Road around Dwyer Hill Road. That's causing some delays in that area. Volume eastbound on the 417, really starting to pick up in that direction. Starting to see some volume between the 416 split in Woodruff, as well as between Carling and Bronson. That construction continues in that Carling area. Watch out for that throughout your morning commute. Westbound on the 174, slowing down, approaching Montreal Road in that Riverside and Bank area. Definitely a mess. Lots of construction going on. Avoid it altogether. Back to you, Bill.
1: 6:52, the morning rush. 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
1: Good morning, Doc. Back from the near dead.
13: Yeah. That's one way to put it. Yeah.
1: quite a week you had, and back to the office already seeing patients. Incredible.
8: Yeah, just you have to keep on going.
1: Yeah, someone texted me about what I was talking about earlier. That book by Randall Linton, This Little Light of Mine, and What Happened to Alyssa was the question. She passed away, but lived to a miraculous 22 years old. For someone with Sanfilippo, that's very, very rare. And it speaks to the love and the care that they put into it. You ever run into any Sanfilippo patients along the way?
8: No, I haven't. Very rare disease. So, no, I have other children with other rare type of genetic diseases, but not Sanfilippo.
1: This is one of the, and there was a girl in Ottawa who had it for sure. We met through the Lintons, but this is one of the frustrations when you have something that's that rare. It's hard to get money and research because drug companies are looking at it saying, well, you know, there's no money to be made here, to be crass about it. We'd have to spend millions trying to develop something, and there's really no one to take the medication that we develop because it's so rare. It makes it really difficult to find treatments for something that when it's this rare. But
8: yeah, you have these what's called these orphan drugs, right, where you have very rare expensive medications because you don't have economy of scale. I mean, let's face it, it costs a lot of money to develop treatments for especially rare conditions, and that has to be distributed to whomever you're selling it to, and so you end up with medications that cost millions of dollars a year to provide to people for these very rare conditions. So, yeah, it can be very frustrating, and there are very few companies that will do that. And that's where you would have, where in this instance, government would be very useful because they could fund these things for these very rare conditions, but that's a whole other matter.
1: But imagine they're now doing human trials based on some of the research that was done with the fundraising from one family in Toronto who did all of that. Now we don't have a lot of time, but I'm fascinated by this.
8: Yeah.
1: Scientists create tiny mini livers that could one day replace liver transplants. What is a tiny mini liver?
8: Well, this is from the Massachusetts Institute of Technology. So MIT engineers, they developed what's known as injectable, as you said, mini livers, or using what's called hepatocytes. Hepatocytes simply means cells from the liver. And they're in these little cocoons, these little gel balls that are microspheres and that have cells within it to keep them all alive and functioning properly. And what they did is they wanted to find out first, would this work? Would these cells function and do what the liver does for the most part? There's some caveats to this, but we'll get into that very, very quickly. It was a mouse model. They grafted these cells into mice, and the cells survived for about 8 weeks. They integrated. Basically, it's like they parked themselves in the body, linked themselves up to the blood vessels to be able to get nourishment, and were able to function like liver cells, being able to process medications and other compounds to break things down, to make things that the body needs. So they performed in that way. And so the goal of this is to use this as a potential bridge for someone who needs a liver transplant. And part of the reason why this won't really replace the liver is that the anatomy of the liver is such that it has connections. It has connections with ducts called the bile duct that run down to the pancreas and then into the intestine. And it acts as a conduit to provide things that your body needs to digest things, but also to empty out things that your body doesn't need anymore. And so these cells obviously don't have that connection. They have the function of the liver, but they don't have the connections to the to the intestine that allow that provide that particular function. So for certain liver diseases where those ducts are working properly, but the liver itself isn't, the cells would be very useful. But for diseases where there's actual damage to the ducts and damage to the ability of the liver to empty itself, then that's where this wouldn't work very well. So that's one of the caveats. And the other is that you have to have immunosuppression over the long term because your body will see this as foreign. And also this is still a mouse model, so we have to see how this would be helpful for people. But still, the technology is really neat, right? Because you're looking at ways to try and circumvent organs that aren't working well by providing cells that will do that, at least as a bridge so that the person doesn't succumb to the illness, and you give them time, buy them time until they can find a replacement.
1: Well, When technology meets up with medicine, you will find Dr. Barry Dworkin standing right there looking excited. And I share that excitement with you.
8: Yeah.
1: Good to talk to you. I'm so glad you're feeling better, Doc.
8: Thank you very much, Bill.
1: 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Coming up next, the 7 a.m. sound off about a genius. Is he or is he an evil genius? You tell me. You got him here. Coming up as the Morning Rush continues.
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17: Good morning. I'm Rosie Edmond.
18: And I'm Will Aiello. Your top headlines are coming up.
17: With the first check on weather, here's Melissa Lamb in the CTV Weather Center.
4: Another hot and sunny day on the way, but we could see some scattered showers late this afternoon.
17: We are hearing from an Ottawa resident frustrated with his insurance company after his home flooded during the major rainstorm on Canada Day. After paying for insurance for 67 years, the 90-year-old says he's being told none of the damages are covered. CTV's Caitlin Wilson has more.
19: Bill Sanzi.

0: Details are still being worked out, but the move comes as some residents have expressed frustration with communication and the city's response. Kent Osgood is a contractor who lives in the Crystal Beach area. His basement flooded with 14 inches of water, and he tells CFRA that he and others have been struggling in the aftermath.
1: Some of the communications for them with regards to garbage pickup has been a little bit misleading, or it's changed, or doesn't feel like there's been enough follow through there. So people are confused. There's a lot of people who need help. You know, we need a bigger emergency response, in my opinion.
0: The city is adding more Saturday hours to Trail Road Landfill. The three-item garbage limit has already been waived. The mayor has promised a flooding review and possible financial measures that will come to council next week.
2: Police in Smiths Falls are investigating after a body was found along the Rideau River Tuesday afternoon. Officers were called to the shore of the river off Queen Street shortly before 3 p.m. after boaters spotted the unidentified body. Officers were able to get the body out and paramedics were called to the scene as the lone individual was declared deceased. Police are now working with the coroner to determine the cause of death. The individual was not identified as the investigation is ongoing.
0: A family in Orleans whose Halloween tradition has raised tens of thousands of dollars for CHEO is at risk of being shut down. For 26 years, the Albert family has transformed their home on Pinetail Terrace into a castle-like structure with a haunted house, estimating they have raised a total of $100,000 for the Children's Hospital. But after a complaint in May, a bylaw investigation found the structure doesn't comply with the zoning bylaw and that it'll have to be removed. Emily Jameson works with the CHEO Foundation.
3: We're servicing the largest patient population that we ever have before. So when you take away a community event, it really does take away the impact that we can have on the programs and services that we offer at CHEO.
0: Area Councillor Matthew Luloff says he is working with the mayor and chief of bylaw to find a solution. That's the latest from the CTV Newsroom. I'm Will Aiello.
2: And I'm Rosie Edde. Now you're up to date.
4: Sun on the way today, but wet tomorrow. 30 degrees into your afternoon. Mix of sun and cloud. We'll feel closer to 37 into your day ahead. We could see some spotty showers late this afternoon into your early evening overnight, dropping down to 20. Tomorrow, a high of 26. We are expecting some scattered showers late in the morning tomorrow. Risk of thunderstorms throughout the day ahead as well. We could see upwards of 15 millimeters of rain for Thursday. Overnight, a few clouds. Skies will clear up late in the day tomorrow. As we head into Friday, the sunshine is back. Mix of sun and cloud, but there is a slim chance we could see a few scattered showers. Don't worry, the weekend is looking nice and sunny with highs of 27. It's time to say yes to more and just say CAA. 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
5: 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Sale ends July 29th. We have a vehicle that's driven into a pole on Fluellen Road around Dwyer Hill Road. Watch out for that if you are heading to that area. A collision westbound on the Hunt Club at Cleopatra. Watch out for that. Already seeing delays forming there. Volume eastbound on the 417 continues between the 416 split until around Woodruff, as well as between Carling and Bronson. That construction continues around that Carling area. Heading west on the Queensway, still seeing lots of buildup between St. Laurent and Nicholas. Westbound on the 174, slowing down briefly approaching Montreal Road. All bridges coming in from Gatineau are flowing well. 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With Time Saver Traffic, I'm Unser Miller.
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8: Hey, good Wednesday morning to you. How are you? It is stinking hot out there already. Keep that Humidex in mind. Doesn't sound bad when you hear 18, 19 degrees, but 25 already.

0: City. You know where that's headed, right? Yeah, probably for some rain, too, along the way. Keep that in mind. It is Wednesday morning, July the 8th.
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0: I'll say one thing about Mark Carney. He's learned politics fast, hasn't he? He's a quick study. This guy is, when it comes to politics, brilliant. I'd like him to use some of this superpower of his on Donald Trump and get us a deal on trade that we can all live with and move on with our lives already. So far, maybe it's all working beneath the surface. I hope so, because I'm not seeing it, but yeah. Welcome to our YouTube channel, by the way. You can catch the 7 a.m. Sound Off on the CFRA YouTube channel and subscribe to it. Doesn't cost you anything. And check these out every day. Share them with your friends. Do whatever you want to do. I'll say hi on the camera while I talk live on the radio. But let's get back to the business at hand here. Is our prime minister a genius? What he did yesterday with the Senate, I've been asking around, and I've heard some buzz about this on Parliament Hill. Sometimes it pays to walk Spark Street, I'll tell you. I've been hearing some buzz about what's been going on in the Senate for a while. And the prime minister had a problem that has not been talked about, but needed to be solved. And he solved it a very creative way. What was happening is, as you know, Justin Trudeau decided that the Senate would be nonpartisan. Of course, it was all BS. It was a ruse. He appointed independent, so-called independent senators. And those senators were not supposed to have a partisan party affiliation. What he did, though, to ensure that they almost certainly were going to vote with the government is he brought in the most left-wing activists you could possibly find so that they would never dare to vote with the conservatives. The problem is recently they've been feeling pretty good about themselves. They've been feeling pretty powerful. There have been some noises about a rebellion going on and they were becoming difficult to handle. And I think the prime minister thought, well, we can't have that. We can't have the Senate slowing down our agenda. What are we going to do about it? Well, obviously, we need to end this ruse of independence. And he admitted yesterday we're going back to a partisan Senate from now on, moving forward. He appointed some new senators yesterday, still using the old committee and the old method. They are technically independent, but one guy is his former principal secretary, right? So this is a loyalist he's put in there. So he's stacking it now with loyalists, and you can start to call yourself a liberal. I think you'll see some of those people eventually join a liberal caucus, and the whole thing will be reborn and go back to the way it was. But he also, and this is where it gets even better, he also was playing on the conservatives' call for more conservatives to be appointed into the Senate. So now, on the surface, he's handed them that very thing. How gracious of the prime minister, the one we all accused of stealing conservative MPs against the wishes of their voters and converting them to liberal members of parliament. That guy, no, this is a new guy. He's putting a conservative in the Senate. Now, unfortunately, oh my, imagine the coincidence. It happens to be a conservative MP from northern Quebec in an area that was hotly contested in the last election and could easily slip into liberal hands when a by-election is finally called. Actually, I'll tell you, I know a bit about that riding. It's the original hometown of my wife. She has family there. I'll be there in a few weeks this summer. We have a family member, I say we, but he's through Sylvie, who ran Richard Martel's campaigns, was his managed his constituency office. We know this. I've met this member of parliament, very beloved former coach of a team there that everyone follows. So you had this well-respected, lovable personality who barely gets elected as a conservative. It'll be tough to find a candidate to replace him, so it will likely fall into liberal hands. I think the Bloc Québécois will be competitive there, too, because they certainly were in the last federal election. So do you see what the prime minister has done here? He's opened up an opportunity to further stack the Liberal Party and solidify his majority. He will have one more seat in all likelihood. And he can look gracious because he appointed a conservative to the Senate who so far has said he will sit as an independent. I guess we'll see what happens with that. But if he sits as an independent, how does he vote? In the end, that's not as important as the fact that it's opened up another seat. It is as effective almost as having him cross the floor in Parliament. It is brilliant. It is genius politically. Now, this is what the Liberal Party of Canada, in my years of watching them, have always been really good at. They're great at politics. They are kicking the conservative butts when it comes to politics. They've never been quite so good at using that superpower for good and helping the country. Where is this genius when it comes to dealing with Donald Trump? Where is that? Why are we still waiting for an agreement? Why are workers still standing on eggshells wondering how long our businesses like aluminum and steel can survive? The auto industry. How long do we have to suffer? When will he use this kind of brilliance for good? Because, yeah, I think our prime minister is a kind of genius, but maybe he's more of an evil genius. Like one of those cartoon villains. Or maybe live-action villains. Maybe he's in it for himself. Maybe he's looking to make $1 million. I don't know. But very smart. But is it good for Canada? Is it good for democracy? Does it show a newfound respect for the institution of Parliament and the Senate? I don't think it does. I think it shows a man using it for his own gains, to solidify his own power base. I don't think he'll show up for question period any more often than he has already, which is lower than any prime minister anyone can remember in recent history. So, yeah, you can say, wow, he's magnanimous and what a great thing to do. But really look here. He had some problems and he managed to solve them all at the same time while looking good to anyone who's not paying attention. But we're paying attention. It's the Morning Rush. Good morning.
1: Ottawa. Up to the minute.
0: Don't forget, you can go to the CFRA YouTube channel and watch that and send it along, or sneer at it and send it to your friends and say that I'm an idiot. What do I know? Or do whatever you want with it. But it's there for you. And make sure you subscribe while you're there, because this apparently helps us, even though it doesn't cost you anything. Don't ask me how. Someone tried to explain it to me. I didn't care enough to learn. But it's 7:16, an update from the CTV newsroom.
2: Good morning, everybody. After paying for insurance for 67 years, an Ottawa resident frustrated with his insurance company after his home flooded during the major rainstorm on Canada Day and says none of the damages are being covered. Bill.
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3: Sunshine to start off your morning. We will see a mix of sun and cloud early this morning into your afternoon, a high of 30 degrees today. We'll feel closer to 37 with that humid X. For the most part, we will see a mix of sun and cloud, but there is a slim chance we could see a few scattered showers late this afternoon, continuing into your evening overnight, dropping down to 20. Bill?
0: Feels like 25 already this morning. Time saver traffic. Good morning, Hunter.
4: Good morning, Bill. We have a collision westbound on Hunt Club at Cleopatra. That's definitely slowing things down on Hunt Club in that area. Avoid it altogether this morning. Volume eastbound on the 417 continues between the 416 split and Bronson. Heading west on the Queensway, lots of buildup between St. Laurent and Nicholas. Eastbound on the Kitchener-McCann Parkway, also slowing down approaching Booth Street. There are some lane reductions in effect in that area. Westbound on the 174 continues to move slowly approaching Montreal Road, but nothing too significant in that direction. Back to you, Bill.
0: I happened to talk to a contractor yesterday in Ottawa and said, are you getting a lot of calls now about flooded basements, damaged homes? And he pondered it for a second. He said, no. And I think that might be because people are waiting to hear from their insurance companies before they move ahead. He didn't disagree with that. I think a lot of contractors are going to get very busy in the next little while. CTV News following up on the story of flooding and damage, and I'll tell you what they reported yesterday on this. Pretty interesting. Coming up as the Morning Rush continues, good morning.
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0: I had a text conversation with Michelle Walker from Walker Real Estate Group yesterday, and pretty interesting. 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
0: Some reaction to the 7 a.m. sound off. Chester, who writes to us often, big Carney fan. Yes, Mark Carney is an extremely fast learner, a genius, all caps, as you say. All the delusional Pierre Poilievre supporters said he would falter due to his total lack of political experience. Wrong again, all caps, says Chester. I noticed Chester conveniently forgets the part where I called him an evil genius. No, I give him credit. Listen, he's learned very quickly how to play politics. Even the submarine, the German announcement yesterday before he heads off to a NATO summit, and all timed beautifully. I mean, his party and he are really good at this part. I just wish they'd use it to solve our bigger problem, not just keeping him in power by finding another way to probably grab a seat in the House of Commons. I'd like to see him use it, and I would give him the victory. Listen, I think there's plenty of time for Mark Carney to be the kind of liberal that I would probably really not like and many of you would vote against. There's lots of time for that. If he can solve this Trump problem, full credit to him. And if the economy's doing well and the country's doing well and he's managing well, maybe slows down some of the spending, I would consider even voting for the guy. What happens in the next few years for the benefit of my children who have a lifetime to live and work here, I need this country to work. You need this country to work. We all need this country to work. We need him to win. I have his back on that. Show me some of this brilliant maneuvering and get this Trump problem solved. Caroline writes, Bill, I'm with you. And all you said, I think Carney is a fox in sheep's clothing. He's sneaky and conniving. Well, I didn't say those words. Talk about Trump. I did imply it, maybe. Talk about Trump thinking he is king. I think Carney thinks he's king also. Trump is right out there in your face. Carney sneaks in the background. If people think he's good for the country, get your head looked at, says Caroline. Two very different opinions from our vast audience. And varied, vast and varied audience. Stippy, the city is stepping up its outreach, trying to connect with families. Thought to be about 5,000 families or 5,000 homes impacted by flooding. This includes public information sessions, information on supports, financial assistance, guidance even with cleanup. I saw a lot of stuff online yesterday from the city about what to do with the garbage and what should be thrown out and what could be saved. Details still being worked out, but this comes as some residents have expressed a little frustration with information and the city's response. Kent Osgood is a contractor who lives in the Crystal Beach area. His basement flooded with 14 inches of water. Osgood says he and others have been struggling with this.
20: Some of the communications for them with regards to garbage pickup has been a little bit misleading, or it's changed, or doesn't feel like there's been enough follow through there. So people are confused. There's a lot of people who need help. You know, we need a bigger emergency response, in my opinion.
0: The city's adding more Saturday hours to the Trail Road landfill. And I love going to the landfill. I know I've talked about that before. I don't know why I love that so much, despite the smell. They weigh your car on the way in. You dump the stuff off. They weigh it on the way out. I don't know. It's awesome. Anyway, the three-item garbage limit has been waived already. So if you weren't flooded, it might be a time to do another late spring clean-out. Get rid of some stuff. The mayor's promised a flooding review and possible financial measures that will come to council next week. I know he said yesterday he thought the conversation with the province about helping out was going well there too. So 7:28 is the time. It's the Morning Rush. Good morning. Brian Lilly makes a midweek appearance about what happened in the Senate. I'm interested to get his take on all of it. That's next as the Morning Rush continues. Good morning.
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25: Good morning. I'm Rosie Edna.
26: 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Your top headlines are coming up.
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3: Another hot and sunny day on the way, but we could see some scattered showers late this afternoon.
26: A popular Halloween house in Orleans that has raised tens of thousands of dollars for CHEO is at risk of shutting down after a neighbor complained to Ottawa Bylaw. The Albert family begins transforming their home to look like a castle a few months in advance, so it's ready by October 1st. CTV's Katie Griffin has more.
27: Every October for 26 years, the Albert family has transformed their property on Pintail Terrace into a Halloween wonderland with lineups around the block. But after a complaint in May, a bylaw investigation found several accessory structures associated with the display don't comply with the zoning bylaw and would have to be removed.
28: It's a shame, but it is what it is. We've been trying to see what we can do.
29: I know eventually we'll have to stop because we're getting on with age and it's taking a lot. But I would like it on my own terms.
27: It takes a family and a handful of volunteers 2 months to get it ready. The family collects donations and estimates it's raised $100,000 for CHEO.
29: I don't know if it's because I'm getting old, but it makes me choke up.
26: Area Councillor Matthew Luloff says that he is working with the mayor and the chief of bylaw to find a solution.
30: 1 week after a major rainstorm swept through our region, thousands of Ottawa residents whose homes flooded are still waiting on a response from their insurance providers. The city now estimates nearly 5,000 homes were impacted by the record-breaking rainfall on Canada Day. John Pick lives in the Crystal Beach neighborhood and says many of his neighbors are stuck in limbo.
31: There's still a lot of people who are in a bad situation without furnace, AC, hot water, that are still waiting for a response.
30: Mayor Mark Sutcliffe says he will bring forward a motion at the next council meeting to boost funding to Compassionate Grant Program, which as of now offers $1,000 to eligible residents affected by flooding. The province says it will allow homeowners to apply for disaster recovery compensation, with more details on that expected soon, though many say financial help hasn't come soon enough.
26: Meantime, utilities are slowly coming back at a West End apartment building ravaged by the floods, which knocked out power, water, and AC. Though the recovery is far from over, with dozens of residents still displaced and unable to return home. CTV's Tyler Fleming has more.
32: Water continues to be pumped out of the Park West apartment complex nearly a week after floodwaters knocked out the electrical system at the McEwen Avenue building, forcing most residents to evacuate.
33: The water was so high.
32: Carmen Contreras returns daily to check on her unit. She says late Monday power and water came back, but the building is running on generators with intermittent elevators and still no AC.
33: I live on the 11th floor. I have learned how to climb 11 floors without giving myself a heart attack.
32: Hydro Ottawa says flooding destroyed the building's power vault, which requires a full rebuild. Adding the timeline for full restoration depends on the progress of the building owner's electrical consultant and contractor.
26: The city has helped around 80 of the building's residents with temporary housing.
30: One of Ottawa's most popular Chinese restaurants is set to reopen after sitting empty for nearly 2 years. Coming soon signs are up on the Yangji restaurant door on Somerset Street West. The president of the Chinatown BIA confirms the restaurant will be returning to its former location. It closed in 2024 after the owner decided to retire. It's set to reopen in September or October after a major renovation. There will be a new owner, but similar menu. That's the latest from the CTV newsroom. I'm Rosie Edda.
26: And I'm Will Aiello. Now you're up to date.
3: Sun on the way today, but wet tomorrow. 30 degrees into your afternoon. Mix of sun and cloud. We'll feel closer to 37 into your day ahead. We could see some spotty showers late this afternoon into your early evening overnight, dropping down to 20. Tomorrow, a high of 26. We are expecting some scattered showers late in the morning tomorrow. Risk of thunderstorms throughout the day ahead as well. We could see upwards of 15 millimeters of rain for Thursday. Overnight, a few clouds. Skies will clear up late in the day tomorrow. As we head into Friday, the sunshine is back. Mix of sun and cloud, but there is a slim chance we could see a few scattered showers. Don't worry, the weekend is looking nice and sunny with highs of 27. 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And the CTV Weather Center, I'm Melissa Lamb.
4: Taking a look at the roads with Time Saver Traffic. A collision westbound on Hunt Club at Cleopatra really causing delays in that area. Avoid it altogether this morning if you can. Collision eastbound on the 417 at Maitland. That direction was moving slowly already, but that's really slowing things down in that direction. Avoid that if you can. Hop over to Carling Baseline. That'll save yourself some time. The Kitchener and McCann Parkway is backed up, beginning at Booth Street if you are heading east, so watch out for that. Riverside and Bank area continues to see heavy congestion. Lots of construction going on there. Avoid it altogether throughout the entire day. Westbound on the Queensway, heavy buildup beginning around the 174 split until you've reached past Nicholas. The 174 itself, some light delays approaching Montreal Road, but nothing that's going to slow you down too much this morning. Jumpstart is building soccer pitches across Canada so more kids have places to play. Learn more at jumpstart.canadiantire.ca. With Time Saver Traffic, I'm Hunter Miller.
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0: My son Killian and my song from our Boston trip. Still love that song. All right. It is 7:37, Wednesday morning, July the 8th. Mark Carney says it's time to go back to the old days with the Senate. Make it partisan again. And he's so kind and generous, he even included a conservative. Isn't that not? What a magnanimous guy. I'm sure he had no hidden agenda there at all. Brian Lilly of Sun Media joins us. Good morning, Brian.
1: Good morning, Bill. What a cynic you are.
0: I'm terrible. I just said that. I don't believe that for a minute. I'm sure he thought, you know, Pierre Poilievre has been asking for conservatives in the Senate, and I'm giving him one because I love him.
1: You know, I think that was probably part of the conversation at some point. So, boss, here's some data that shows if we had a by-election in Chicoutimi, we could win.
0: Yeah, and it was tight last time. Very tight. So, with a very well-known and beloved hockey coach, they barely squeaked it out. I think it's very likely that the Liberals could capture. I think the Bloc will be more competition even than the Conservatives this time around.
1: Most likely, without Richard Martel. So for people that don't know the writing of it, it's now actually called Chicoutimi-le-Fjord, but previously was Chicoutimi. It's been
0: North America's only fjord is up there. It's beautiful.
1: It's a lovely area. You know, I use a very Scottish or Irish term to describe it, the area. It's a terrible beauty. Because
0: I'm going to be there in 2 weeks. Don't say that.
1: Well, it can be very haunting. It can be very dark and overcast, so you'll be comfortable with that. It
0: like
1: has
0: that.
1: Very few days of sunshine, and yet the beauty of the land is striking. But anyways, it's been held over the past bunch of years by the Liberals, by the old Progressive Conservatives, by the Bloc Québécois, by the NDP, by the Liberals, and then since 2018 by Richard Martel and the Conservatives. Last election, Martel won 34% of the vote. The Liberals and the Bloc each won 31% of the vote. The NDP was down to less than 2%.
0: You know how Martel's well we know this riding, right? You know this, that Sylvie's cousin, younger cousin, ran his campaign.
1: Oh, I did not know that.
0: Oh, yeah, we know. This is Sylvie's home area. And so I bet Richard Martel, been in his office. Marc Olivier, her cousin that we introduced to politics when he was 8 years old, ran a couple of campaigns for him, ran his office. Oh, yeah, well, I know this riding, and he's a force up there. But you tell the story about how well-beloved he is.
1: So super well-loved, and his name recognition at a time when the Liberals were rising in the polls across the whole country. We all saw the last election results. He was able to beat them back and hold them off. Now that he's gone, now that the Conservatives are not polling well, they don't have a local candidate with a big name, I think it's going to go Liberal red. Because here's one other thing that you know about it, but maybe the listeners don't. This riding is home to CFB Bagotville, which houses 3-Wing of the Royal Canadian Air Force. That's the home of our eastern base for the CF-18s, and it's going to be the eastern base for the F-35s, and if we buy them, the Gripens. Before the by-election comes, Mark Carney is going to announce the fighter jet purchase. So it's...
0: earlier, I wish he'd use this genius to solve the Trump problem, but he's picked up on politics fast, hasn't he? That is brilliant.
1: You know, one of the other guys that he appointed to the Senate from Quebec yesterday may have helped him with this, Tom Pitfield, because Pitfield owns a company called Data Sciences. He was Carney's principal secretary, very active in the last several Liberal campaigns, and knows his stuff. He would have been one of the guys looking at this and saying, here's the writing. Now, you know, I'm not going to sully Martel's name and say, oh, well, he took a buyout. This is not floor crossing, by the way. And there's a good chance that Martel is still going to sit as a conservative in the Senate. But why would they offer it to him? Again, I think that they know that they can win. Maybe there's personal reasons that Martel didn't want to run in the next election. Is he falling out with Pierre Poilievre? I don't know. That's something you can find out in 2 weeks. but he's probably going to sit as a conservative, is my guess, or he'll sit as an independent. Right now, I know some people have described this as a floor crossing because he was announced as an independent senator. The way the process works now is they're all appointed as independent senators, and then they choose who and where they will caucus with. I don't
0: he
1: mind
0: that. Yesterday, I read that he will sit as an independent, which maybe he means in the beginning he will, but he will be free to do whatever he wants to do after that. So yeah. You're right. It's not a floor crossing per se. It's even better because the prime minister can say, the conservative has asked me to appoint conservatives to the Senate. I've done that. Look how gracious I am. And he's opened up an opportunity to put another liberal in the House of Commons. It's really smart.
1: It is. And it shouldn't be controversial, though, that we would have PMs that would appoint across party lines to the Senate. It used to happen. Paul Martin did it. Stephen Harper did it, I believe. Justin Trudeau never did. Justin Trudeau... The problem for the Liberals now is that Justin Trudeau appointed a bunch of far-left progressive activists who are problems for the Liberals now.
0: You were listening to my 7 a.m. sound off.
1: It's a huge problem for them.
0: Well, yeah, because they've been starting to go rogue, right? So Carney has to control them. What better way to do that than say we're returning to partisan politics in the Senate and start appointing real loyalists?
1: Look, if you win government, you get to appoint people, and that's one of the perks. And the idea that you should just appoint neutral people, well, first off, if you can find someone that has no political opinions, it's probably because they don't pay attention.
0: And
1: they don't care. So if you're finding people that care about issues, they're going to have political opinions. So, of course, government should be appointing people that they agree with. My only issue with partisan patronage appointments is when the person isn't qualified. So Tom Pitfield being appointed from Carney's personal principal secretary to being in the Senate, I don't care about that because he is an eminently qualified guy. Do I agree with Tom Pitfield on anything beyond the time of day? No, probably not many things. But that doesn't mean he's not qualified, that he's not a smart and capable person.
0: So what will the reaction of the conservatives and Pierre Poilievre be to this? Because I think they have to be a bit careful. If they go after Martel, they lessen the chances he will actually sit as a conservative in the Senate. I think it's probably time they held their fire a little bit. What are you hearing so far?
1: So there are a group of people who get, they're the official spinners for the party. And when this news broke shortly after 9 a.m., the official spinners get talking points from the party on all kinds of issues. And what they got yesterday, I was speaking to one of them, and they said they got a note saying, we are not commenting at this time.
0: That's Senator Leo smart, too.
1: Senator Leo Houssakis, who is the conservative leader in the Senate, he went out and he congratulated Martel right away. And said he welcomed the other members of the Senate. Houssakis, as Ian Brody, Harper's former chief of staff, keeps pointing out, Houssakis is playing the long game trying to get Martel on his team. There were a lot of angry conservatives reacting online. Not MPs, but their supporters and the influencers that seem to have a lot of sway with Pierre at the moment. Pierre did not say anything until after 4 p.m. And then the comment was kind of weird. He congratulated them and then said, I hope he continues to fight for affordability. Almost like he doesn't know what's going on. Martel's the fifth MP that Poilievre has lost since the last election. So whether he sits as a conservative in the Senate or not, this is a problem for Poilievre. By the way, I'm also told that the Quebec caucus was adamant in telling the center, telling Poilievre's office, do not attack Richard for this.
0: Okay. Well, I know the president of the Writing Association was initially disappointed, but they like Martel so much, he's so beloved, that the attitude sort of became, well, look, you know, he's 65, close to retirement. We wish him well, and they're ready to fight the next race. How do I know that? Who's he related to? I won't say. I got to keep my keep my sources to myself there. But thank you, Brian. Good to catch up, and I'll talk to you on Friday.
1: Talk then. Bye.
0: Brian Lilly, Sun Media columnist. 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Some great information there as well. Brian has his ear to the ground. It's the Morning Rush. Good morning.
2: Ottawa, up to the minute.
0: 7:48, Will's here from the CTV newsroom. Good morning.
3: Good morning, Bill. You know, I was standing here yesterday talking to you about such greatness to have a veteran player, Claude Giroux, re-signing with the Senators. And here
0: we were keeping score, right? Kachuk's brother, Trader, one, send zero. Then Giroux says, no, I'm staying. Oh, Trader's one, Loyalist one. But then...
3: And then our beloved former Senators captain and assistant head coach for the Sens, Daniel Alfredsson, in what has sent shockwaves across the Ottawa community, decides to leave us, head towards our arch rivals to be an associate coach with the Toronto Maple Leafs.
0: Well, the good news of your Sens fan is, if he can do for the Leafs power play what he did for the Sens and make it even worse, then it might be an advantage.
3: That's so funny. That's what me and our supervising producer, Derek Fage, were talking about this morning was, well, the power play wasn't looking very good. I know he was in charge of that, but definitely some mixed emotions. I mean, you think about a guy like Alfie, especially in a time right now where the Sens fans are a little bit at ease. And I don't think it's a great look from the outside the Ottawa area, too, because it's like, why is everyone leaving the Senators? I know that they probably did whatever they could to try to keep him on the staff, but he probably has big, ambitious goals to probably one day, I'm assuming, be a head coach.
0: You would think, but couldn't he do that? I mean, he had almost the same job here.
3: Yep.
0: I'm a little confused with that because he doesn't seem like the kind of guy who would do it for money.
3: No.
0: Right? I mean, of course he's going to get paid. He should get paid. But I don't think that would be a main motivator for him. And I think he genuinely loves Ottawa, so, and the Senators, but the people and the city. And so they must have had an offer that he thought, this is really exciting for me and I can learn and expand my career. And I think if you're a Sens fan with all he's given to the team, you just have to wish him well.
3: Yeah.
0: And maybe one day he'll come back as the Sens either general manager or head coach and win a cup with them. Right? So. Don't give up on Alfie. I think he's a good guy.
3: I'm right there with you, Bill. We are on the exact same page today where it definitely sucks and it hurts to have him leave to go to Toronto. You can't help but thank him for all that he's done. And I'm with you. I think one day we'll see him come back as maybe assistant GM to start and then GM back here where he belongs.
0: Yeah, I don't see him in the same light as Matthew's brother. It's not. Don't let the door hit you on the way out.
3: No,
0: definitely not that with
3: him. No, not even close.
0: Yeah, it's very sad, I think, for Ottawa Senators fans, and it just makes you sad for your city, too. You know, I wish we could be a little more of a draw. The population is a bit too small, and, you know, it's a tough place to get people to come to.
3: And gaining momentum, right? Finally breaking in last year into the playoffs. Okay, we're back for a second straight year. Extreme disappointment. And then to have these couple of things that really cause some noise around it.
0: I know.
3: Definitely hurts.
0: Couple of swift kicks in the Alfies.
3: Sure. I'm stealing that for the day. Thank you for that.
0: Thank you. Maybe give me a little credit for it along the way.
3: Well, Bill.
0: Send me royalties.
3: Bill, Will. I could just say it was Bill, but I could be Will as a Bill. You know, it's
0: Will,
3: like
0: Bill.
3: Confusing.
0: Who can tell the difference, really?
3: Nobody.
0: They're all Williams to me. The forecast now from the CTV Weather Center.
4: Sunshine to start off your morning. We will see a mix of sun and cloud early this morning into your afternoon, a high of 30 degrees today. We'll feel closer to 37 with that humid X. For the most part, we will see a mix of sun and cloud, but there is a slim chance we could see a few scattered showers late this afternoon, continuing into your evening overnight, dropping down to 20. Bill?
0: Feels like 25 this morning already. Time saver traffic with Hunter.
5: Bill, the collision westbound on Hunt Club at Cleopatra has been cleared. Things moving a little bit better in that area. We still have a collision eastbound on the 417 at Maitland. That's really impacting traffic in that direction. Take Baseline Carling. You'll get downtown a little bit quicker. Collision westbound on the Riverside around Neal Way Drive. That's definitely slowing things down in that area. Back to you, Bill.
0: Have you noticed, Hunter, I've started to use your name?
5: I have noticed that.
0: It's a new thing, because after Maddie left, there was such a revolving door. I'm like, I don't want to get to know people. It just hurts when they leave. So I've been staying aloof. But you've hung around for a while now, so I've decided, you know, we'll give you a name.
5: It's
0: great. We have a farmer and we have a hunter.
5: We do.
0: Yeah. I don't know what to do with Ben yet, but we're working on a nickname for him. But anyway, how long have you been doing this now?
5: Traffic, since, let's see, 6 months now?
0: There you go.
5: Seven months, something like that.
0: You keep it up for another 6 months, we'll give you two names, first and last.
5: I can't wait.
0: Yeah, well, don't hold your breath. It's 7:52. It's the morning rush. Good morning, I'm Bill Carroll. Bunda will tell us. See, everyone has one name on this show. Bunda will tell us what's trending out there right now. But I'll give you a clue. The word hunter is involved. Coming up next.
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0: You've been seriously injured. 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
0: Stephen Bunda tells us what's trending, and like I said, the word hunter is involved here.
18: That's right. And I'm not sure if you are familiar at all, but have you heard of Snake, the Bigfoot hunter, Bill?
0: Oh, yes, I follow him on of course I've not heard of Snake, the Bigfoot hunter.
18: Well, his name is Charles Stewart, to be fair, and he is claiming he has the first scientific proof of Sasquatch. And Bill, this one hits home because I love and want to believe Sasquatch and Bigfoot exists out there. I wear a hat that has Bigfoot on it. I'm still a little bit skeptical of the story, but it is very interesting. And he said he was out camping for a little bit in the upstate New York kind of forestry area, where he found himself a bit of a body and brought it to a lab at Cornell, had it tested, and the DNA came back conclusive.
8: After doing a DNA test at Cornell Veterinarian Bio-DNA Lab, we found that this is 58.5% Neanderthal / Denisovan, which is European Neanderthal mixing with Asian Neanderthal. And then this 41.5% remaining, that is human.
18: So interesting there to see that.
0: There's a whole hidden village of people breeding out there for centuries. Come on.
18: Yeah, and it's very interesting, too, because once again, he was kind of camping, and when he found this kind of body, and he was pretty kind of taken back when he found it.
8: I was about 2 weeks deep caveman camping. I call it basically not using fire, just kind of being one with nature. And I slowly made my way through this area where I had seen some examples of Bigfoot activity, and that's when I smelled this decaying body, okay? And Bigfoot naturally smelled, but this thing was like, I call it like a stink on top of stink. And I
0: found Bigfoot
8: following my nose, and that's when I found this 8-foot-long, 300-pound Bigfoot specimen.
0: Okay, sure you did.
18: I love when you see some of these shows and they say that. Bigfoot, this sounds and feels like Bigfoot activity. Again, I choose to want to believe in Bigfoot, but I know it just makes me laugh when it's not really documented. That's the controversial whole part of this. Cornell is where he got all of his testing done, but it has not publicly confirmed the findings of this. There's been no independent verified scientific paper or anything reviewed. Nothing has really been released other than our buddy here, Snake, the Bigfoot hunter. And once again, he found it kind of close to, you know, Canada.
8: This is in Adirondack Park in upstate New York. We plan on bringing this body over to Michigan later this fall. We're trying to share it with as many people as we can because this thing is groundbreaking. And as you mentioned in the opener, there are a lot of sightings in Michigan as well.
18: Yeah.
8: And we're seeing different types of body type and different types of hair patterning depending on where you are in the States. So it's a fascinating kind of phenomenon we're dealing with.
0: They're all in Michigan. That's not Bigfoot. Those are Trump supporters.
18: Yeah. So stay tuned. Ones. Stay tuned, Bill. Bigfoot.
0: Can't wait. Say his name again one more time.
18: What do you want? Snake the Bigfoot Hunter or Charles Stewart?
0: I love that. Snake the Bigfoot Hunter.
18: And the interview is pretty good too. He's got the big, like kind of big sunglasses on as he's doing the interview inside and nice ball cap on. He looks like the kind of guy that'd be looking for Bigfoot and believing and talking.
0: Did I tell you I was on a plane to LA one time and sitting right across the aisle from me was the bounty hunter.
18: Oh, dog.
0: Dog, the bounty hunter, and his entire trashy family. It was something.
18: I was going to say.
0: It's the morning rush. Good morning. He's Steve Bunda. I'm Bill Carroll. Coming up after the 8 o'clock news, Gord Wilson will join us to talk about the heartbreak. No, not Alfie. Not Alfie. As the morning rush continues.
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21: Good morning. I'm Rosie Edna.
22: And I'm Willie Yellow. Your top headlines are coming up.
21: With the first check on weather, here's Melissa Lamb in the CTV Weather Center.
4: Another hot and sunny day on the way, but we could see some scatter showers late this afternoon.
21: We are hearing from an Ottawa resident frustrated with his insurance company after his home flooded during the major rainstorm on Canada Day. After paying for insurance for 67 years, the 90-year-old says he's being told none of the damages are covered. CTV's Caitlin Wilson has more.
1: Bill Sanziak says the record-breaking rainfall on Canada Day destroyed his basement and everything in it.
3: My paper copy says I am covered, but over the phone said I'm not.
1: Sanziak says he's been with the same agency since 1959, and while it's changed hands over the years, it's now Intact Insurance. In a statement, Intact says, while we cannot speak about specific details on customer files, what we can share is that our teams are actively working with this customer to resolve the situation. In the meantime, with no clear answer, he's left to pick up the pieces himself with the help of his son and daughter.
3: I had almost 3 feet of water. The laundry machine was floating like a boat. I have to replace everything. It's a helpless feeling.
21: The province says it will allow homeowners to apply for disaster recovery compensation, but the program is not yet available.
22: Meanwhile, the city is stepping up outreach to try to connect nearly 5,000 homes impacted by flooding. This will include public information sessions that will detail supports, financial assistance, and guidance for cleanup. Details are still being worked out, but the move comes as some residents have expressed frustration with communication and the city's response. Kent Osgood is a contractor who lives in the Crystal Beach area. His basement flooded with 14 inches of water, and he tells CFRA that he and others have been struggling in the aftermath.
20: Some of the communications for them with regards to garbage pickup has been a little bit misleading, or it's changed, or doesn't feel like there's been enough follow through there. So people are confused. There's a lot of people who need help. You know, we need a bigger emergency response, in my opinion.
22: The city is adding more Saturday hours to trail road

0: Hospital. But after a complaint in May, a bylaw investigation found the structure doesn't comply with the zoning bylaw and that it'll have to be removed. Emily Jamieson works with the Chio Foundation.
1: We're servicing the largest patient population that we ever have before. So when you take away a community event, it really does take away the impact that we can have on the programs and services that we offer at Chio.
0: Area Councillor Matthew Luloff says he is working with the mayor and chief of bylaw to find a solution. That's the latest from the CTV Newsroom. I'm Will Aiello.
2: And I'm Rosie Edde. Now you're up to date.
3: Sun on the way today, but wet tomorrow. 30 degrees into your afternoon. Mix of sun and cloud. We'll feel closer to 37 into your day ahead. We could see some spotty showers late this afternoon into your early evening overnight, dropping down to 20. Tomorrow, a high of 26. We are expecting some scattered showers late in the morning tomorrow. Risk of thunderstorms throughout the day ahead as well. We could see upwards of 15 millimeters of rain for Thursday. Overnight, a few clouds. Skies will clear up late in the day tomorrow. As we head into Friday, the sunshine is back. Mix of sun and cloud, but there is a slim chance we could see a few scattered showers. Don't worry, the weekend is looking nice and sunny with highs of 27. Fireplaces, heating, AC, roof, gutters, masonry. 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And the CTV Weather Center, I'm Melissa Lamb.
4: Taking a look at the roads with Time Saver Traffic. We have a collision eastbound on the 417 at Maitland. That's really backing things up along the Queensway. If you are heading east, hop over to the Kitchener-McCann Parkway, Carling Baseline. Those routes are going to get you downtown a little bit quicker this morning. Collision westbound on Riverside on Neal Way. Avoid that area altogether. Traffic definitely backed up in that area. So far this morning, heading west on the Queensway is seeing some buildup between Innes and Nicholas. Not too bad in that direction. Westbound on the 174 does slow down briefly approaching Montreal Road. Riverside and Bank area continues to see heavy congestion around that Bank area due to some ongoing construction. The Champlain Bridge giving you some problems if you are coming in from Gatineau. All other bridges this morning are moving well. 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With Time Saver Traffic, I'm Hunter Miller.
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1: Alfie is leaving. I mean, that's bad enough, but the Toronto Maple Leafs, Gord Wilson, say it is not so. Good morning.
2: Good morning, Bill. It is so, shockingly enough, eh, right? When you look around the league and you see an assistant coach and you see a longtime assistant coach, there's not one of them, I think, on the list of all who doesn't want a promotion. And Daniel Alfredson, obviously, no different. He's getting a promotion. It's the fact that it's to the Toronto Maple Leafs that doesn't make a whole lot of sense to everybody. But then when you dissect it a little deeper into it, I'm guessing that he and Matt Sundin have had a relationship for about 40 years of their lives, and pretty enticing for Daniel to not only get a title change and a raise, but the opportunity to work with Matt.
1: Yeah, and it's easy to see those two as rivals, but fellow countrymen, right? They would have played together.
2: Exactly.
1: And they would know each other very well, and apparently they do. Can you explain the difference? Only about half a dozen teams in the NHL have the title associate coach. So he's an assistant coach in Ottawa. How is it a promotion to associate coach, and what's the difference?
2: Well, you know what? If there's ever a situation with a team that has an associate coach where the head coach might have an illness, he might have to step aside, he might get fired, there is an immediate transition to a chain in command, and the associate coach more than likely.
1: Did we lose Gord there?
2: Oh, did we lose you? Did we?
1: No, we got you back.
2: Okay, there you go. Just in a truck going to God's country, Renfrew. But yeah, if there's some sort of issue that creates a situation where the head coach has to step down for

0: an illness or whatever it might be, it's usually the associate coach that will fill in. And you know what? If there's a firing mid-season, not likely going to happen in Toronto, the associate coach is probably next in line for that as well. So, it,
1: you know, I was saying yesterday, Gord, and I hope you weren't listening because you're getting some sleep for a change, but I was saying that after Matthew's brother left, it was really great to see. You still laughing at that, are you? It was great to see Claude Giroux say, no, no, other teams want me. I'm staying here. It felt like, okay, that helps heal. And then the Alfie news came.
0: Right.
1: And it feels like a betrayal. I don't think people will be as upset with Alfie, though. I think that this city's love affair with him will continue. And maybe one day he'll come back as head coach or general manager or something. But I hope the city is not bitter against him. He seems like a good guy who genuinely loved the team and loved this city.
0: Well, loves the city, right? And I think, you know, when you think back, 1996, he won the Calder Trophy as NHL's Rookie of the Year. And he's been a mainstay in this community on and off the ice for now 30 years. There's no denying that he has a love for this city and a commitment to this city. I can't count the number of charitable endeavors that he's been a part of that has raised money, raised awareness for any number of things. He's just been a wonderful, wonderful community ambassador, city ambassador. He loves this city. I've had many a discussion over the 30 years about that with him and his wife and the family. It's never going to change. He's called Ottawa home for a long time of his 53 years, probably more so, you know, Ottawa being home than actually Sweden, Gothenburg, where he's from. So there's no denying the commitment, and I think fans will get over this. That's the right that a fan has, though, right? And that's a true description of a fan is you get an allegiance and you latch on and you get a less than desirable liking for another team, and you latch on to that as well. And there's an arch rivalry between Ottawa and Toronto. But as far as Daniel Alfredson is concerned, this is a job or a career move that he hopes to take advantage of.
1: In our household, this is how it works. I'm a Leafs fan first, Senators fan second.
0: Yep.
1: My wife is a Senators fan first and a Leafs fan 32nd.
0: Yep, good for her. Yep.
1: Maybe even 33rd. But her thing is, look, she likes the underdog story, right? She said, oh, Toronto gets all the attention, and the poor Sens, they need our support. And I'm starting to feel that way this summer, too. I'm thinking, this poor team, right? Just when things were starting to look up, last year playoff aside, they've been growing and building, and the team has ownership that seems committed to the market, and everything was starting to really build. This is a big kick in the teeth, I think. Not just Alfie, but also Matthew's brother leaving. And it feels like the Senators have been trying to bring in some big names out there, and they're not having much success this summer so far. What do you think the mood must be around the team right now? And do you see some hope on the horizon for us?
0: Oh, absolutely. Never lost it. Absolutely. There's hope. When you look at the season that Tim Stützle had, that Jake Sanderson had, representing Team USA and winning a gold medal at the Olympics. Shane Pinto is under contract long-term. Dylan Cousins is under contract long-term. Drake Batherson coming off a career year, and what to expect from him in a contract season. There's Thomas Chabot, longest tenured Ottawa Senator, coming off another solid season. And add to that the veteran presence of Claude Giroux, who over the last four seasons, as a member of the Ottawa Senators, the oldest member of the Ottawa Senators, has missed one game. One game in the last 4 years.
1: Claude
0: is going to be a huge plus, a huge, huge plus. And
1: Can I add to your list a Vezina winning goalie who started in the playoffs to show the form?
0: Yeah.
1: Like he started to round into form.
0: Exactly. And if Linus Ullmark picks up where he left off, and it's anticipated that he will, the importance of the summer training and the importance of, you know, the mental focus going into towards a new season. And yeah, with the absence of Matthew's younger brother. And,
1: there you go.
0: I'm on board. But the addition of Jordan Spence, who's got a new contract, there's lots of reason for hope, obviously. There's still a real good, solid nucleus to this team. And you ask anybody around the league, and now based on how they have been playing under Travis Green over the last couple of seasons, this is a building process, right? And we've talked about this during the Stanley Cup run. We likened it to what Carolina went through, and it was an eight-year blueprint under Rod Brind'Amour. They're not going to win the Cup next year. I think we're safe to say the Senators aren't going to win the Cup, but they should be able to take another step closer to it if all goes according to what we saw in Carolina. And if that happens here in Ottawa, and if it happens perhaps sooner, obviously that's the hope, but it's still going to be a process, and I think they're still very much into it as far as that process is concerned.
1: What do you think management, when they wake up in the morning, what do you think their number one priority is for this summer? What are they looking for above all else?
0: Well, I think there's probably a little bit of room as far as the salary cap and the budget is concerned to make another move. Steve Staios is somebody who I think has the ability to surprise and come up with something that can be creative in terms of working another player into the budget and maybe saying goodbye to somebody that maybe won't fit into the budget long term down the road. In other words, is there a trade still possible? I think so, and I think Steve probably looks at his roster, and he looked at the 31 other teams' rosters and players who might be available, and see if there's a fit there. I think that mind is always working in that direction, and whether it's through trade, whether it's through draft picks, whether it's through whatever it might be, you're always looking to improve your team in some way, shape, or form. This team needs goal scoring. It's going to be goal scoring right now by committee, I think, with the loss of you-know-who, Matthew's younger brother. I'm on board.
1: Matthew's less talented brother. Yeah.
0: Well, you know what? A 40-goal scorer, though, or close to it. The potential to score 40.
1: Yeah, but there was something missing in the way the entire team played. When you list all of those players on paper, that's a pretty good team. I don't disagree with you, but something was missing, and they just went out of the playoffs with a whimper. And if the story that has been told is true, that they had a captain who'd been telling everybody for the last few years that ultimately he was not committed to the city, that's probably better out of the dressing room. They probably have more morale without him than they do with, and maybe that could make a bit of a difference too.
0: 100%, absolutely. The locker room is the player's sanctuary. It's the noise eliminator, and unfortunately, if you've got players in that locker room that are look at me players or white noise makers, it can be a distraction. And certainly post Olympics, there was a lot of white noise coming out of the Ottawa locker room. And, you know, it was talked about an awful lot from the Senators, the white noise that surrounded the team here and almost perceived as if it was the media's fault. But it was all generated, or a lot of that white noise that we talked about was generated from within. And it's got to be stopped. There's no question about it. A more harmonious team, a team that is more successful, is one that doesn't just pay lip service to, like, we're 25 best friends in here. Those kinds of statements are all.
1: Yeah, I've been in Ottawa only 10 years, and I've seen the team blow up from the inside out twice now, which is, in fact, it was worse last time. But
0: yeah,
1: so it's just a bit disappointing and hard to get your head around. But I think you're right. There's reason for optimism. I don't think management is sitting on its hands. They'll make some other changes, even if it's not right at the beginning of the season. There's lots of time before the trade deadline to do some things. So we got to hope for the best, and we move on. And maybe, if you're lucky, Gord, Daniel Alfredsson will do to the Leafs power play what he did to the Senators.
0: Well,
1: not that that'll take much worse, because was the Leafs power play even better than the Senators? Their power play was abysmal, too.
0: Well, it wasn't any better than the playoff Ottawa
1: Senators. Oh, that's true.
0: There you go. Yeah.
1: All right. Have a safe drive, Gord. Talk to you later.
0: Sounds good, Bill. Thank you. Cheers.
1: Gord Wilson, color commentator for the Ottawa Senators on TSN 1200. I'm glad he's joined the We Do Not Mention the Name Club as the morning rush continues.
2: Ottawa, up to the minute.
1: 8:19. Good morning, Rosie.
3: Good morning to you, Bill. Well, the NCC says they've tested the water quality after last week's storm, and there was like massive amounts of raw sewage flowing into the river. But as of right now,
1: Ottawa River or Rideau?
3: Ottawa River.
1: Yeah.
3: Mm-hmm. As of right now, the report gives swimming a green light. So, you know, the big rainfalls, it tends to raise E. coli levels. This is not something new. And now it raises above what the province deems safe. So even though it was super hot just a few days ago, you were being advised not to cool off at city beaches or NCC swim areas like the NCC Riverhouse. But the NCC says they're testing, and it shows that it is safe to do so. So it's safe to take a dip in the waters. And by the way, every Wednesday, the city updates its online dashboard. So if you do want to check, you can do so on their dashboard. So that is
1: good. Yeah, I noticed even after the rainfall, the canal was brown.
3: Yeah.
1: And I know that's not sewage. That's just soil and stuff that's been washed in.
3: Yes, exactly.
1: But you can see the impact that the heavy rain had had on our waterways.
3: Yeah, it's not going to look like pristine, but now that they've tested it, it's okay. It's fine.
1: Good to know.
3: All right, then.
1: Not sure I'll drink it, but good to know you can swim in it.
3: Yeah, there you go. Just
1: thank you, Rosie.
3: Close your mouth and go in there and swim, and then you'll be just fine. Thanks, Bill.
1: Thank you. Maybe a snorkel. Mask and snorkel. That's probably what to wear. You won't look good on the LRT going to the beach wearing that thing. Maybe carry it with you. Put it on later.
3: And then what about the tube? Put that around the midsection, too. That can hide a multitude of sins, you know.
1: I wear that at all times. What, did you think I was fat?
3: Me?
1: The forecast.
3: No, you, what?
1: The forecast now. Get out of here. From the CTV Weather Center.
4: Sunshine to start off your morning. We will see a mix of sun and cloud early this morning into your afternoon. A high of 30 degrees today. We'll feel closer to 37 with that humid X. For the most part, we will see a mix of sun and cloud, but there is a slim chance we could see a few scattered showers late this afternoon, continuing into your evening overnight, dropping down to 20. Bill?
1: Hunter now has time saver traffic.
5: I do. Collision eastbound on the 417 at Maitland has been cleared. So has the collision westbound on Riverside on Neal Way. We do have a collision westbound on the Sir George ATN Cartier Parkway at Princess Street. That's definitely slowing things down in that area. Broken down vehicle eastbound on Isabella Street between Bank Street and O'Connor. That's definitely slowing things down in that direction. Volume continues eastbound on the 417 between the 416 split until around Bronson. And heading west on the Queensway, lots of buildup between Innes and Nicholas. Back to you, Bill.
1: Thanks, Hunter. 821 feels like 29 already this morning as the morning rush continues. We'll talk about the haunted house. What is wrong with the haunted house? And why is it going to cost Chio a lot of money? Coming up.
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0: 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Talk
1: to me. What do you keep your air conditioner at? I ask because the producers at CP24 in Toronto, they're kind of riffing on the mayor of New York City, who's asking people, preserve electricity, set your air conditioning at the equivalent of 25, whatever it is in Fahrenheit, 80, somewhere around there, I would think. And wondering, should we do the same thing in Ontario? I don't know. To me, 25 is why we invented air conditioning. I got to be around. For sleeping at night, I have to set my air conditioner at 18 just to get the top floor to around 21, 22. Mm. I can't sleep beyond that. What do you set yours at?
2: I just got a little window unit. I just literally yesterday put it into my apartment because I've been trying to tough it out with fans. It's been pretty hot and sticky sleeping. So it doesn't really have a temperature. I just have it on cold as it can get.
1: To the point where you may wake up in the middle of the night and be frozen in a cocoon.
2: That didn't happen last night.
1: Cocoon of ice.
2: Yeah. But I know when I'm at my mom's house, I think even in, say, right here in the studio right now, I think I have it as I look. Yeah, it's set at 69 right now.
1: 69 is great. I love that.
2: Yeah.
1: Comfortable.
2: Not too bad.
1: Keeps you awake. Well, you get sleepy when it gets hotter than that.
2: It's exactly the point.
1: Now, if they said, hey, listen, we're going to have brownouts or we could overwhelm the grid, I probably wouldn't get mad until they got to about 22, 23. But 25, do your job.
2: That's a bit much.
1: Fix the electrical grid. Do your 25. People have lost their minds. It's the Morning Rush. Good morning, 8:29. Coming up next, I'm going to let you meet an amazing man who came into my life years ago and has written a book about his incredible journey. And his name is Randall Linton. His story about raising a daughter with something very rare called Sanfilippo syndrome is very touching and inspiring. Coming up next on The Morning Rush.
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4: Good morning. I'm Rosie Edden.
5: And I'm Willa Yellow. Your top headlines are coming up.
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6: Another hot and sunny day on the way, but we could see some scattered showers late this afternoon.
5: A popular Halloween house in Orleans that has raised tens of thousands of dollars for CHEO is at risk of shutting down after a neighbor complained to Ottawa Bylaw. The Albert family begins transforming their home to look like a castle a few months in advance, so it's ready by October 1st. CTV's Katie Griffin has more.
7: Every October for 26 years, the Albert family has transformed their property on Pintail Terrace into a Halloween wonderland with lineups around the block. But after a complaint in May, a bylaw investigation found several accessory structures associated with the display don't comply with the zoning bylaw and would have to be removed.
8: It's a shame, but it is what it is. We've been trying to see what we can do.
9: I know eventually we'll have to stop because we're getting on with age and it's taking a lot. But I would like it on my own terms.
7: It takes a family and a handful of volunteers 2 months to get it ready. The family collects donations and estimates it's raised $100,000 for CHEO.
9: I don't know if it's because I'm getting old, but it makes me choke up.
5: Area Councillor Matthew Luloff says that he is working with the mayor and the chief of bylaw to find a solution.
10: 1 week after a major rainstorm swept through our region, thousands of Ottawa residents whose homes flooded are still waiting on a response from their insurance providers. The city now estimates nearly 5,000 homes were impacted by the record-breaking rainfall on Canada Day. John Pick lives in the Crystal Beach neighborhood and says many of his neighbors are stuck in limbo.
11: There's still a lot of people who are in a bad situation without furnace, AC, hot water, that are still waiting for a response.
10: Mayor Mark Sutcliffe says he will bring forward a motion at the next council meeting to boost funding to Compassionate Grant Program, which as of now offers $1,000 to eligible residents affected by flooding. The province says it will allow homeowners to apply for disaster recovery compensation, with more details on that expected soon, though many say financial help hasn't come soon enough.
5: Meantime, utilities are slowly coming back at a West End apartment building ravaged by the floods, which knocked out power, water, and AC. Though the recovery is far from over, with dozens of residents still displaced and unable to return home. CTV's Tyler Fleming has more.
12: Water continues to be pumped out of the Park West apartment complex nearly a week after floodwaters knocked out the electrical system at the McEwen Avenue building, forcing most residents to evacuate.
13: The water was so high.
12: Carmen Contreras returns daily to check on her unit. She says late Monday power and water came back, but the building is running on generators with intermittent elevators and still no AC.
13: I live on the 11th floor. I have learned how to climb 11 floors without giving myself a heart attack.
12: Hydro Ottawa says flooding destroyed the building's power vault, which requires a full rebuild. Adding the timeline for full restoration depends on the progress of the building owner's electrical consultant and contractor.
5: The city has helped around 80 of the building's residents with temporary housing.
10: One of Ottawa's most popular Chinese restaurants is set to reopen after sitting empty for nearly 2 years. Coming soon signs are up on the Yangji restaurant door on Somerset Street West. The president of the Chinatown BIA confirms the restaurant will be returning to its former location. It closed in 2024 after the owner decided to retire. It's set to reopen in September or October after a major renovation. There will be a new owner, but similar menu. That's the latest from the CTV newsroom. I'm Rosie Edda.
5: And I'm Will Aiello. Now you're up to date.
6: Sun on the way today, but wet tomorrow. 30 degrees into your afternoon. Mix of sun and cloud. We'll feel closer to 37 into your day ahead. We could see some spotty showers late this afternoon into your early evening overnight, dropping down to 20. Tomorrow, a high of 26. We are expecting some scattered showers late in the morning tomorrow. Risk of thunderstorms throughout the day ahead as well. We could see upwards of 15 millimeters of rain for Thursday. Overnight, a few clouds. Skies will clear up late in the day tomorrow. As we head into Friday, the sunshine is back. Mix of sun and cloud, but there is a slim chance we could see a few scattered showers. Don't worry, the weekend is looking nice and sunny with highs of 27. 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And the CTV Weather Center, I'm Melissa Lamb.
14: Taking a look at the roads with Time Saver Traffic. We have a collision westbound on the Sir George Etienne Cartier Parkway at Princess Street. Avoid that area if you can this morning. Broken down vehicle eastbound on Isabella Street at Bank has been cleared. Things moving back to normal in that direction. Volume continues eastbound on the 417. It is starting to ease up a little bit, but still some buildup between Bayshore and Bronson. Westbound on the Queensway slowing down at the 174 split until around Nicholas. The 174 itself, brief slowdowns approaching Montreal Road. Nothing that's going to slow you down too significantly throughout your morning commute. The Riverside and Bank area continues to see heavy congestion, tons of construction going on in that area. Avoid it altogether throughout the entire day. The Champlain Bridge still seeing some slowdowns coming in from Gatineau. All other bridges are moving well. 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With Time Saver Traffic, I'm Hunter Miller.
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1: I used to be very good at describing Sanfilippo syndrome when I talk about it on the air because I've done it so many times. And it's been a while. So imagine you have a child who's born like every other child. Beautiful. Not all that alert in the beginning, but as the days pass, they become more aware of their surroundings and they start to develop. And you know what those developments look like. They start to interact with you a little bit more and make sounds and eventually words, and words become actions and actions become walking, and an infant becomes a toddler and a toddler becomes a child and a child becomes a teenager. But imagine that same child, that same beautiful, perfect child, started to develop symptoms not unlike Alzheimer's very early on. It's almost always the mother who interacts most with the child who starts to think, I don't know, the development of our child is starting to slow down, and it is slowing down, and it begins to reverse. And it is a terrible disease. But in the case of Alyssa Linton, what you had by the time she reached a teenager was a young woman with the beauty of a supermodel, beautiful young woman, the innocence and joy of a child, with a great family who not only tried to make every day of her life the best it could be, but started a foundation to raise money, a lot of money, to try to find an answer to this terrible disease. I got involved with them somewhere, maybe partway through that journey. And Randall Linton, the father in this and the husband in this situation, has become kind of a role model for me, an inspiration, a mentor. Nobody knew, I think, even his own family, that he was making notes, keeping a journal all those years. And the journal has become a book called This Little Light of Mine. Randall Linton is on the line. Good morning.
17: Good morning, Bill. Thank you.
1: So now we have to be two grown men not crying on the radio, okay?
17: Yeah, thank you, Bill, for that introduction, first of all. That was very kind. You said you weren't very good at describing the disease. You did a fabulous job of describing Alyssa's condition. So I thank you.
1: Yeah, and I didn't want to spend a lot of time on that, Randall, because this book is so much more than just that. I think there's value in it for anyone who's a parent, anyone who's a human being and life's journey and how you've managed to navigate all of that. When did you start making notes? When did it become an almost daily habit for you?
17: So that's a very interesting question. So it was just 3 months before Alyssa was born. So that would have been January 1994 that I started to journal. And I just learned about journaling through a book that I had read, and I started making notes. So Alyssa's the only one of our three children that I have written about through her entire life. And so what I did is I included a lot of the journal notes, a lot of the journal entries in this book. And I think it helped to really capture what was going on at the time in her life. It's almost like I'm writing it in real time because I have dates and my thoughts in each of the places where I've included my journal notes. And it became cathartic for me, Bill. It really helped me to get over the pain, the emotional agony that I was going through at the time. And I think God, I'm a person of faith, and I think God had me writing these notes for a purpose. And I had no idea it was going to turn out to be a book nearly, 25 years later.
1: When you go back over your own notes when you're writing a book like this, are you surprised to see what your state of mind was at various stages along the way?
17: Oh no, not really, because it was very real for me. I mean, I was a mess. I'm a business partner. I'm a father. I'm a husband. I had three kids, and trying to balance all that was so difficult. I was an emotional mess, and I don't mind admitting that as a guy. But I really feel that the journaling and my faith is what kept my head above water and kept me grounded in being the best father I could be, the best husband I could be to Elizabeth, And it got me through some really, really tough times, for sure.
1: Burned into my memory, and I'm not comparing your journey with ours because yours is much more difficult, but with a very different outcome. But I remember so clearly and vividly the day I came home and Sylvie, that you know very well, expressed something I'd already been thinking, that with our daughter physically, just she didn't seem to be keeping up. And I came home one day and Sylvie was a mess. And she'd come back from one of those little clubs where all the babies are crawling around the floor and they're singing songs and they've got this giant parachute. They're floating up and down. And she just knew that all the other babies were crawling around and ours was not. And she, I don't remember how many times I've seen Sylvie cry in our time together, not more than two or three. She was just a mess and she said it out loud. And I was thinking it and I didn't want to say it out loud. And she admitted later she was thinking it, didn't want to say it out loud. Did you have that kind of experience through that moment where one or the other of you, you or your beautiful wife, Elizabeth, said something's wrong?
17: Well, I think you know that it was Elizabeth. It was a mother's intuition that, mentioned to me that, you know, we got to get this investigated. Alyssa is not developing at the same rate as our other two who are 2 years older than, 2 and 3 years older than Alyssa. And there's something wrong. And we did investigate it. And that's when we found out that she had this very, very rare condition. It only occurs in 1 in 24,000 births. And so, she had a lot of difficult moments for sure, but it was me who was the father, the husband, the strong man of the family who was supposed to be there to uphold, the family and keep us afloat. And, it was really, really challenging. I don't know whether you went through that, but for me, it was really tough. And I gotta say, I just want to mention that this book was written really for my grandchildren. I have 5 grandchildren, as you know, and I started to write it because I wanted them to know who their Aunt Alyssa was, and I wanted them to know from their father's, her grandfather's perspective, who this young lady was. And, so I took my time writing it. It took me 6 years to write because I was really in no hurry. The kids are young. They're all under the age of 8. And I knew it would be a while before they'd be able to read it. I'm really glad I went through the exercise. A couple of friends of ours, one is a professional copywriter, another is a 3-time author, said, I wouldn't mind reading your manuscript that you're sending to, you're writing for the kids. And, after they read it, they both said, Randall, you've gotta have this published. There's a lot of really meaningful stuff here, and it's not just a read that you're going to have a box of Kleenex beside you. There's a lot of moments of joy, happiness, and positivity that she brought to our family and to the community that she built.
1: I got to know you when I got a call from your family. You were doing a yearly gala among 1,000 other fundraising efforts to raise money to find a cure, not just for Alyssa, but for all of the children in that situation. And it was a Scottish theme, so somebody thought, we'll get that Scottish guy from the radio station, maybe he'll MC it. And I said yes, and then I did it many years in a row until I left for L.A. But this is how I saw Randall Linton until this book. This tall, handsome man, unflappable, so cool in the face of it all, so strong in his faith in God, that you saw Alyssa, and I think this part is still true, but you saw Alyssa as a blessing, not a curse. You got value from her life and your experiences with her. I know how it shaped your kids, who are wonderful human beings and sacrificed so much to help take care of their sister. And you all did it with such joy. Randall, it looked so easy. And then you go through this book and think, you were struggling, right? It was not the way it looked at all for you.
17: No, and you know what, Bill, I didn't mind being very upfront and transparent about that. I thought it was important for me to express the way I was feeling about even my faith. You know, there were times where I had questions and struggled with that. But, you know, you mentioned that you became a big part of our journey. You know, the book is called This little light of mine, but, you know, Bill, you became a beacon of light for this cause. I've said in the book that you have created more awareness through your radio shows in Toronto, L.A., and now Ottawa than any other person on this planet. And that is very, very clear to anybody that knows you, knows the foundation, and knows the work that you put into making the six galas that you emceed for us. We just can't thank you enough for the way you you made this world aware of this very rare disease. It helped us raise over $8 million for Sanfilippo Lipo research.
1: Yeah, there's so much I'm learning from you right now that I didn't know, and from our conversation a few weeks ago when I realized you'd written this book, and a lot of it I think is very healthy for men to see that. As much as on the outside we may be putting on a show, we're all feeling the same things and struggling. I think there's power in that. I think there are many other lessons too, but the other one that's popping into my mind right now is how one connection can lead to so many more, because you talk about the effect meeting me had beyond what I could do or help my little part, but the people I brought into your circle as well, who
17: That's right.
1: then carried the torch. When I moved to LA, I brought in another master of ceremonies who became yes. as passionate about it as I did, and brought in Andy Kim, who performed yes. at your shows, right? It all, one connection expands, and suddenly there was this whole community just based on your meeting with me, and you must have had other communities that developed from other meetings along the way.
17: Well, I think that chapter, if I'm not mistaken, it's called The Influence of Bill Carroll. And it's not just in that chapter. I reference you a few times in the book at other places. But, you know, what's really positive is, and Bill, I don't think you're aware of this, we had a couple of book launches, and I mentioned that we had a medical doctor, a researcher from the St. Justine Women's and Children's Hospital, Montreal. He is doing research in collaboration with SickKids Hospital here in Toronto, and they are about to start clinical trials within the next 6 months. And that is the very good and positive news that I have to share with you this morning. And he announced that at our book launch just a couple of weeks ago.
1: Too late for Alyssa, but maybe some other families will have a different journey. This little light of mine, Randall Linton, and we'll connect it to our social media everywhere we can. And great talking to you again, Randall. Thank you.
17: Thank you, Bill, and my love to SLV, please.
1: Okay. Randall Linton, This Little Light of Mine. It's the Morning Rush.
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10: One of Ottawa's most popular Chinese restaurants is set to reopen after sitting empty for nearly 2 years. Coming soon, signs are up on the Yangji restaurant door on Somerset Street West. Bill.
1: Thank you. The forecast from the CTV Weather Center.
6: Sunshine to start off your morning. We will see a mix of sun and cloud early this morning into your afternoon, a high of 30 degrees today. We'll feel closer to 37 with that humid X. For the most part, we will see a mix of sun and cloud, but there is a slim chance we could see a few scattered showers late this afternoon, continuing into your evening overnight, dropping down to 20. Bill?
1: Feels like 29 already this morning. Time saver traffic with Hunter.
14: Bill, the collision westbound on the Sir George ATN Cartier Parkway continues to cause problems around Princess Street. We do have a collision in the right-hand lane eastbound on Innes Road at Searville. Avoid that area. Already seeing significant buildup due to that. Volume continues eastbound on the 417. It is starting to ease up a little bit, but still some slowdowns between Greenbank and Bronson. Heading west on the Queensway, slowing down between the 174 split and Nicholas. The 174 itself, a little bit of volume approaching Montreal Road, but nothing that's going to slow you down too much. Back to you.
1: 8:51. The Morning Rush continues. Good morning. Coming up after the 9 o'clock news this morning, still got a packed show, action-packed final hour. Brian Kingston, president of the Canadian Vehicle Manufacturers Association, is going to be here for one thing. I want to talk about the Prime Minister's new fuel efficiency plan. No, it's not going to save you any money this summer. Some critics say it's not going to save you any money anytime soon. It feels to me like they want to put you in an electric car, not because it's better or more affordable, but because it's the least bad option. That's how I read it. Anyway, we'll see what he thinks. coming up as the Morning Rush continues.
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1: Got some quick replies to our AC temperature. What do you keep it at? Because in New York, they're being asked to keep it at 25.5, 78 degrees. So they didn't come up with a 0.5, but 78 degrees. 22.5 year-round, says one of our listeners. Shelley says, AC set at 22. I got all the attic insulation replaced in our 35-year-old two-story house 2 years ago. Made a huge difference in summer and winter comfort and monthly cost. Yeah, I've got a new roof and new insulation, but phew, still gets pretty hot upstairs compared to the main floor, which is why I like it around 21, 22 during the day if I'm home, because then you don't want to have it work harder at night to get it even cooler. Then I crank it down to about 18 on the main floor to get to 21, 22 on the top floor. And I keep all the drapes and blinds closed up top during the day. You do everything you can do. I'm a pretty cheap Scotsman after all. Worried about the wee hydro bill. So, but, yeah, once you get up to 25, man, that's when you need air conditioning.
2: Mm-hmm.
1: Bill, these Carney Senate appointments only serve to show that we need Senate reform, as in elected, not appointed with term limits, or better yet, abolished, says Mark. Not sure having an elected Senate, another group of elected, I don't know. The Senate in this country was designed to make sure regions were represented if they didn't have elected officials in the House of Commons. So presumably the Senate elections would go the same way as the House of Commons elections, and you'd end up with some provinces not represented at all. So I don't know that that works for me totally. But I do like the idea of going back to a partisan Senate because it's more honest. These independent senators, it was a bunch of hooey in the first place. Hooey, I tell you. Bunda, it's pure hooey. Lots of people writing to me today. I guess they wanted me to have a take on a number of radio stations across the country, half a dozen that were closed yesterday by Rogers. Of course, as a broadcaster, that's heartbreaking to see AM stations, news stations, sports stations. Wow. Tough business. It's evolving. It's changing. A lot of people in those cities now, politicians and others, saying, this is really tough. It's part of our community. Well, use it. You want to keep a station like this on the air. Listen to it. Tell your friends about it. We're not the CBC. We don't have endless funds. We have to sell advertising. Advertise on it. It works. You hear me talk about the same clients year in and year out. You think they're doing that out of the goodness of their hearts? It works for them. It'll work for you. 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Luckily, we're doing pretty well. Let's keep that up. Forgot to mention, by the way, Bunda, I'm a free agent today. Everyone's talking about all the free agent hockey players. This is the first time in years I've been working without an official contract.
2: Okay. Do you have an agent work like
1: July 1st?
2: Shopping you around?
1: A free agent. So I'm waiting for an offer sheet. Somebody to come along. No, but it's true. I do have a meeting today. I think we'll probably get there. We're close. So I don't want you to lose any sleep over it, Bunda.
2: Don't pull an Alfie and just disappear on me.
1: You never know. Back to the Leafs. I mean, Toronto. It's 9 o'clock. It's the Morning Rush. Good morning. I'm Bill Carroll. And Dr. Barry Dworkin, one of the things we'll do in the last hour, we'll talk about tiny little mini livers and more as the Morning Rush continues.
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8: Good morning. I'm Rosie Edna.
9: 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Your top headlines are coming up.
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10: Another hot and sunny day on the way, but we could see some scattered showers late this afternoon.
5: We are hearing from an Ottawa resident frustrated with his insurance company after his home flooded during the major rainstorm on Canada Day. After paying for insurance for 67 years, the 90-year-old says he's being told none of the damages are covered. CTV's Caitlin Wilson has more.
7: Bill Sanziak says the record-breaking rainfall on Canada Day destroyed his basement and everything in it.
11: My paper copy says I am covered, but over the phone said I'm not.
7: Sanziak says he's been with the same agency since 1959. And while it's changed hands over the years, it's now Intact Insurance. In a statement, Intact says, while we cannot speak about specific details on customer files, what we can share is that our teams are actively working with this customer to resolve the situation. In the meantime, with no clear answer, he's left to pick up the pieces himself with the help of his son and daughter.
11: I had almost 3 feet of water. The laundry machine was floating like a boat. I have to replace everything. It's a helpless feeling.
5: The province says it will allow homeowners to apply for disaster recovery compensation, but the program is not yet available.
9: Meanwhile, the city is stepping up outreach to try to connect nearly 5,000 homes impacted by flooding. This will include public information sessions that will detail supports, financial assistance, and guidance for cleanup. Details are still being worked out, but the move comes as some residents have expressed frustration with communication and the city's response. Kent Osgood is a contractor who lives in the Crystal Beach area. His basement flooded with 14 inches of water, and he tells CFRA that he and others have been

0: out, and paramedics were called to the scene as the lone individual was declared deceased. Police are now working with the coroner to determine the cause of death. The individual was not identified as the investigation is ongoing.
1: A family in Orleans whose Halloween tradition has raised tens of thousands of dollars for CHEO is at risk of being shut down. For 26 years, the Albert family has transformed their home on Pinetail Terrace into a castle-like structure with a haunted house, estimating they have raised a total of $100,000 for the Children's Hospital. But after a complaint in May, a bylaw investigation found the structure doesn't comply with the zoning bylaw and that it'll have to be removed. Emily Jameson works with the CHEO Foundation.
2: We're servicing the largest patient population that we ever have before. So when you take away a community event, it really does take away the impact that we can have on the programs and services that we offer at CHEO.
1: Area Councillor Matthew Luloff says he is working with the mayor and chief of bylaw to find a solution. That's the latest from the CTV Newsroom. I'm Will Aiello.
0: And I'm Rosie Edda. Now you're up to date.
3: Sun on the way today, but wet tomorrow. 30 degrees into your afternoon. Mix of sun and cloud. We'll feel closer to 37 into your day ahead. We could see some spotty showers late this afternoon into your early evening overnight, dropping down to 20. Tomorrow, a high of 26. We are expecting some scattered showers late in the morning tomorrow. Risk of thunderstorms throughout the day ahead as well. We could see upwards of 15 millimeters of rain for Thursday. Overnight, a few clouds. Skies will clear up late in the day tomorrow. As we head into Friday, the sunshine is back. Mix of sun and cloud, but there is a slim chance we could see a few scattered showers. Don't worry, the weekend is looking nice and sunny with highs of 27. And the CTV Weather Center, I'm Melissa Lamb.
4: Taking a look at the roads with Time Saver Traffic. The collision westbound on the Sir George Etienne Cartier Parkway at Princess Street has been cleared. Things moving a lot better in that area. We have a broken down truck eastbound on Innes at Searville. That's impacting the right-hand lane. Watch out for that if you are heading in that direction. Volume eastbound continues on the 417, starting around Woodruff until Bronson. Definitely moving a lot better as the morning goes on. Heading west on the Queensway, some brief congestion between the 174 split and Nicholas. Eastbound on the Kitchener McCann Parkway, slowing down as you approach Booth Street. There is some lane reductions going on in that area, so watch out for that if you are heading in that area. Riverside and Bank area continues to be a problem. Lots of ongoing construction. Watch out for that throughout the entire day. Jumpstart is building soccer pitches across Canada so more kids have places to play. Learn more at jumpstart.canadiantire.ca. With Time Saver Traffic, I'm Unser Miller.
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1: Wednesday, the 8th day of July. Good morning, stinking hot Ottawa.
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6: Pitter-patter, let's get going.
1: The Liberals are looking a little guilty on this condo file. Shutting down a possible investigation. And should we even be doing this in the first place? We, I mean, collectively as a country. Should we be buying up empty condos in British Columbia to turn them into low-income housing units? Oh, makes me very, very nervous. Have we not intervened in the housing market enough? I thought what we were trying to do was let the market settle. Let the market dictate what the prices should be. And the minute it starts to settle, people say, you know what, I'm not paying $1 million for your 400 square foot condo. Not going to do it. It's too expensive and it's too small. Let the market correct itself. What happens if the government steps in, as they're talking about doing in British Columbia, and buys them up by the thousands? What does that do to the price? Now, the government is saying, well, it doesn't impact on it. Look, we're waiting for a good deal here. We're going to negotiate a good deal, as if governments ever get a good deal. But the fact is, if you take thousands of condos off the market, you drive the

0: prices of other condos back up again. You just do. You got to encourage people to build more condos. Instead, we're rewarding them for building condos that people got really sick and tired of in the first place. I'm happy the market is changing. And believe me, that makes me a very good guy, because I already own a house. And yes, it would be better for me financially for the prices to keep going up. Personally, the market correction, not good for me. I should have sold my house, like many of you, right in the middle of COVID, man. You know how many people were knocking on our door? I mean, literally knocking on our door or putting flyers in our mailbox. I have a client looking to buy your home. Some idiot public servant in Toronto working for the Ontario government who thinks COVID is going to last forever and can move to Manitic and live on the river. It is an enviable lifestyle, I'll tell you. But that fool is trying to buy the place, and they're offering $1 million more than it would be worth today. I know a lot of people on our street, our very street, who took advantage of that moment. We didn't take advantage of that moment. We had young kids. They're going to school in the area. It just wasn't the right moment for us to sell. But so, yes, my home, I guess, technically on paper, is worth a hell of a lot less than it was at the peak during COVID. But I'm also thinking about my own kids who one day would like to buy a home. Bunda, I'm thinking about you one day who might like to buy a home. Ben, even you may eventually get up from buying that computer, stop playing video games, meet somebody nice, buy a house together. No, but seriously, it's some comfort that if we sell this home for less than we could have at the peak, that whatever we buy next, maybe it's a condo or townhome or something, it's going to be a little less. But the percentages are similar, so I will have lost in real cash terms more than I will have gained. But that's part of living in a society. And housing prices were getting out of reach. So I don't know why the government thinks this is a good idea. It's 2,200 unsold condo units that they would turn into rent-to-own homes. Maybe it will work out. That's the thing about the marketplace, though. You never really know what will happen. It's called unintended consequences. Because the government is arguing, you know, it doesn't really change the market. Those houses aren't selling anyway. We'll get people into them who couldn't buy a home under other circumstances. That's a good thing. It solves the immediate problem. Maybe. Maybe it does that without causing a long-term problem. But I think we've intervened in the market enough. It's great if you're a new home buyer and you can take advantage of these discounts. But have you noticed, slowly but surely, prices were starting to sneak up for brand new builds because the government is paying for part of the bill? It's just not good when government gets involved in the free markets. I know what you learned in your communist grade 11 economics class. I know what you're thinking, but I just don't like it when governments get involved in markets in this way or any other way. Sometimes it's necessary. Sometimes it can even be effective, but I'm not sure about this. Conservative MP Jacob Mantle, for example, said during this emergency ethics committee meeting, they called the committee back for the summer to talk about it, that we will see no benefit as a country. But Liberal Faris Al-Saud disagreed.
1: You know, I fundamentally disagree with that notion. 2,200 homes changes a lot for 2,200 families. 2,200 homes changes a lot for young people looking to enter the market. It changes a lot for growing families looking for property. And it changes a lot for seniors looking to downsize.
0: Well, sure, but let's buy everybody a house then. Let's buy up all the new developers. Let's ask developers to build new homes and the government will pay for them. And then people can rent to own them. This rent-to-own thing, too, how misleading is that? Basically, you own the home the minute you move in. They call it rent, but you're actually putting money towards the home as a down payment. They did this in the UK when I was young. There was a lot of public housing back then, and they said to people, okay, for the next few years, your rent will go towards a down payment, and then we'll sell you the home. It actually improved a lot of those housing developments, but those already existed, and the government was trying to get out of the housing business at the time. And the neighborhoods and the individual homes were suddenly better taken care of, pride of ownership. Do you really have pride of ownership if the government helps you buy it? Not so sure. The new conservative ethics critic, Aaron Gunn, says the proposal would keep condo prices artificially higher in BC markets instead of helping every other Canadian, more than the 20... I'm adding words to his mouth here now, but this is what he's trying to say is, the Liberals say it'll help 2,200 people. Great. But what about the other 2,200 and 4,200 and 7,000 and 10,000? What about all the other Canadians What do you do when you artificially inflate the housing market? Here's Aaron Gunn.
2: It is yet another generational transfer of wealth that creates no new units of housing while rewarding those who built and priced condos that nobody could afford. It's not only bad economic policy, it's unethical, it's immoral, and it's wrong.
0: Then there's another question. Who's gaining from all of this? Who are the condo owners, the big developers? Did they get in the ear? Did they lobby the Liberal government? Maybe. I'm not a guy who hates developers, so maybe they did, maybe they didn't. Like, there's a legal way to lobby. The problem is the Liberals made themselves look guilty by using the majority to shut down a motion that would have launched an investigation to try to figure out who lobbied the Liberals and who might gain from all of this. Why would they do that? They have nothing to hide. Just let it happen. As for the government itself, like I said, they're saying, well, we haven't really decided yet, and we want to make sure it's a good price. But they've changed the price just by showing interest. 9:16, it's the Morning Rush. Good morning, I'm Bill Carroll. The government's fuel efficiency plan. Experts, critics are saying it's not going to bring the cost of your summer road trip down anytime soon. I don't know, are they just trying to make my gasoline car so inconvenient and expensive that I'm forced to buy an electric car? Let the market dictate that too. Build good electric cars who have more range, and I might consider buying one. We'll talk about that next as the Morning Rush continues. Good morning.
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4: Sunshine to start off your morning. We will see a mix of sun and cloud early this morning into your afternoon. A high of 30 degrees today. We'll feel closer to 37 with that humid X. For the most part, we will see a mix of sun and cloud, but there is a slim chance we could see a few scattered showers late this afternoon, continuing into your evening overnight, dropping down to 20. And the CTV Weather Center, I'm Melissa Lamb.
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1: Linda sent me this story a couple days ago. Carney's fuel efficiency plan won't bring quick relief to the cost of summer road trips, according to critics. I read it. I didn't see any fuel efficiency plan in here anyway. I think that headline was very misleading. The story was more about incentivizing us again to buy electric vehicles by bringing back some government programs. There's nothing here going to bring down the price of gasoline anytime soon. It's a little lower than it had been at its peak, but who knows where it's going now. Some ships attacked in the Strait of Hormuz again yesterday, and the U.S. retaliating with ground strikes or bombing strikes. And who knows where it's going to go. For me, I'll buy an electric vehicle when it can go far enough that I don't have to worry about it and that it's cool and I like it. And as long as electricity prices don't go through the roof. Brian Kingston is president of the Canadian Vehicle Manufacturers Association. Good morning, Brian.
2: Good morning.
1: I don't really see a federal government fuel efficiency plan out there. I guess part of it is kind of buried in there that they're going to make it more strict about fuel efficiency in gas-powered cars over the longer term. That kind of feels to me like let's make it really hard for the car manufacturers to meet those standards and force them into going all electric. A plan they said they'd taken off the table. That was my read on it. What's yours?
2: Yeah, that's exactly right. The government did do the right thing by announcing that they are going to repeal the EV mandate because that's clearly not going to work. Now we're still
1: what was it, 100% electric by 2035 or something?
2: Exactly. Yeah. I mean, we're sitting at 8% EV sales in May of 2026. So clearly that's not going to happen. There's just the organic demand is not there. And so what the government wants to do is instead use the emission standards, which have been in place for a long time, and those are effective. They've proven to increase vehicle efficiency over time. They've reduced emissions of the on-road vehicle fleet, and they're technology agnostic, meaning it's up to the automaker to find out how to reduce its emissions. They're not being told what ratio of EVs they have to sell. But the issue here is if they tighten these fuel standards to levels that are technologically unachievable, the only way to meet them is, again, through mass EV adoption.
1: Yeah, that's the trick, right? Because they're doing it on an industry-wide basis, not on a vehicle basis. And you're suggesting, if I'm hearing you right, and it's common sense, that there may be a point where manufacturers just can't achieve more fuel efficiency than they already have. The fuel is what it is in the end.
2: Well, this is it. And vehicles have become significantly more efficient over the past 15 years because of the existing rules in place and all of the technology that are in cars. You know, you've got a start-stop engine. Engines have gotten smaller. Vehicles have become lightweighted, on and on. There's new technologies that have been introduced. But a lot of these environmental groups that are out saying, you know, the government needs to go to extreme levels of stringency, they're saying 59 grams per mile in 2035. I know that doesn't mean much to most people, but just to give you a sense, the most fuel-efficient SUV sold right now in Canada, the midsize SUV, Toyota Highlander, is 158 grams per kilometer. That translates to 254 grams per mile. The Angos want it to go to 60. That's impossible. You can't do that with a gas-powered engine. So, again, the only way that companies will comply then, of course, is through mass EV sales. And they can't sell that number of EVs. We don't see demand for it because of concerns around charging infrastructure. So this.
1: I was in a dealership once, Brian, about a year ago. My lease was up, and I was looking at an electric vehicle. It looked quite beautiful, and I said to him, "Are you selling a lot of those?" He said, "I'm going to tell you the truth. We haven't sold one." I said, "What do you mean? Ever? We can't sell these vehicles." I thought, "You've got to be kidding me." Yeah, there is zero demand for some of those electric vehicles. That's the reality that you're up against.
2: Well, that's it, and the numbers bear it out. I mean, we saw in March there was an increase in EV sales because the government brought an incentive back, which always helps. You know, people are keen to go and make that shift if there's some money on the hood. And the higher gas prices, of course, were making people think about their fuel bill. But it was a one-off. There was an increase to 11% sales, then in April down to 9%, now we're at 8%. So we're just not seeing sustained demand for EVs. And, you know, a lot of folks pointed to gas prices as that's going to be the trigger. But if you don't have the certainty that the vehicle is going to do everything you need, you can drive to Toronto from Ottawa, no issues. And we don't have that right now. We simply don't have the infrastructure to support mass adoption. So, you know, again, it's cart before the horse. Why don't we focus on getting the infrastructure right? The demand will come along. But mandating consumer behavior never works.
1: Yeah, it's like buying up used empty brand new condos without and thinking that it won't impact on the free market in any way that's unpredictable. Just, you know, make the – for me, it's – you touched on it, but it's distance. Can I travel the distance I need to travel? And I don't mean every day, because I hear this argument. Oh, it'll more than get you to and from work every day. I know. But I want that expensive vehicle in my driveway to occasionally, on a whim or in an emergency, to be able to get me to Quebec City from here. And I don't want to stop on the way and let it charge for half an hour if I can even find a charger, or I have to line up to wait for it. I don't want to do that. It better be as quick and easy as buying gas.
2: It has to be. It has to be. It has to be convenient. Whenever you see a major shift in technology adoption in any industry, it happens when a new product comes into the market, it is cheaper and better. We don't have that right now. When that happens, when we cross that threshold, then you'll see mass adoption. But for a lot of people, a lot of Canadians, they don't have the luxury of having two or three cars. They have one car and it has to do everything. And even if you only take one long trip a year, if you have to then rent a gas car, that's not going to encourage a lot of people to make the switch. So the infrastructure is absolutely fundamental. And the one other thing I just want to point out here too is, you know, at a time where the industry is under massive pressure, as you and I have talked about, billions of dollars in tariff costs, if these regulations are too stringent, it's yet another burden on an industry that is just hanging on here in Canada. Why would we make it effectively illegal to sell the very vehicles that are built in this country? That is a backwards policy.
1: Thank you, Brian. Have a good day.
2: Thank you.
1: Brian Kingston, president of the Canadian Vehicle Manufacturers Association. Up next, Dr. Barry Dworkin talks about who needs a liver transplant when you could just create tiny little mini livers. Is it that simple? We'll find out coming up next.
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3: Good morning. I'm Rosie Edden.
4: 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Your top headlines are coming up.
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5: Another hot and sunny day on the way, but we could see some scattered showers late this afternoon.
4: A popular Halloween house in Orleans that has raised tens of thousands of dollars for CHEO is at risk of shutting down after a neighbor complained to Ottawa Bylaw. The Albert family begins transforming their home to look like a castle a few months in advance, so it's ready by October 1st. CTV's Katie Griffin has more.
6: Every October for 26 years, the Albert family has transformed their property on Pintail Terrace into a Halloween wonderland with lineups around the block. But after a complaint in May, a bylaw investigation found several accessory structures associated with the display don't comply with the zoning bylaw and would have to be removed.
7: It's a shame, but it is what it is. We've been trying to see what we can do.
8: I know eventually we'll have to stop because we're getting on with age and it's taking a lot. But I would like it on my own terms.
6: It takes the family and a handful of volunteers 2 months to get it ready. The family collects donations and estimates it's raised $100,000 for CHEO.
8: I don't know if it's because I'm getting old, but it makes me choke up.
4: Area Councillor Matthew Luloff says that he is working with the mayor and the chief of bylaw to find a solution.
9: 1 week after a major rainstorm swept through our region, thousands of Ottawa residents whose homes flooded are still waiting on a response from their insurance providers. The city now estimates nearly 5,000 homes were impacted by the record-breaking rainfall on Canada Day. John Pick lives in the Crystal Beach neighborhood and says many of his neighbors are stuck in limbo.
10: There's still a lot of people who are in a bad situation without furnace, AC, hot water, that are still waiting for a response.
9: Mayor Mark Sutcliffe says he will bring forward a motion at the next council meeting to boost funding to Compassionate Grant Program, which as of now offers $1,000 to eligible residents affected by flooding. The province says it will allow homeowners to apply for disaster recovery compensation, with more details on that expected soon, though many say financial help hasn't come soon enough.
4: Meantime, utilities are slowly coming back at a West End apartment building ravaged by the floods, which knocked out power, water, and AC. Though the recovery is far from over, with dozens of residents still displaced and unable to return home. CTV's Tyler Fleming has more.
11: Water continues to be pumped out of the Park West apartment complex nearly a week after floodwaters knocked out the electrical system at the McEwen Avenue building, forcing most residents to evacuate.
12: The water was so high.
11: Carmen Contreras returns daily to check on her unit. She says late Monday power and water came back, but the building is running on generators with intermittent elevators and still no AC.
12: I live on the 11th floor. I have learned how to climb 11 floors without giving myself a heart attack.
11: Hydro Ottawa says flooding destroyed the building's power vault, which requires a full rebuild. Adding the timeline for full restoration depends on the progress of the building owner's electrical consultant and contractor.
4: The city has helped around 80 of the building's residents with temporary housing.
9: One of Ottawa's most popular Chinese restaurants is set to reopen after sitting empty for nearly 2 years. Coming soon signs are up on the Yangji restaurant door on Somerset Street West. The president of the Chinatown BIA confirms the restaurant will be returning to its former location. It closed in 2024 after the owner decided to retire. It's set to reopen in September or October after a major renovation. There will be a new owner, but similar menu. That's the latest from the CTV newsroom. I'm Rosie Edda.
4: And I'm Will Aiello. Now you're up to date.
5: Sun on the way today, but wet tomorrow. 30 degrees into your afternoon. Mix of sun and cloud. We'll feel closer to 37 into your day ahead. We could see some spotty showers late this afternoon into your early evening overnight, dropping down to 20. Tomorrow, a high of 26. We are expecting some scattered showers late in the morning tomorrow. Risk of thunderstorms throughout the day ahead as well. We could see upwards of 15 millimeters of rain for Thursday. Overnight, a few clouds. Skies will clear up late in the day tomorrow. As we head into Friday, the sunshine is back. Mix of sun and cloud, but there is a slim chance we could see a few scattered showers. Don't worry, the weekend is looking nice and sunny with highs of 27. 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And the CTV Weather Center, I'm Melissa Lamb.
13: Taking a final look at the roads for the morning with Time Saver Traffic. The broken down truck eastbound on Innes at Sevierville continues to impact the right-hand lane there. Avoid that direction if you can this morning. Volume continues eastbound on the 417 between Maitland and Bronson. Westbound on the Queensway, some light delays at St. Laurent until you've reached past Nicholas. That Riverside and Bank area, heavy congestion due to some ongoing construction. Avoid that area throughout the entire day. 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With Time Saver Traffic, I'm Hunter Miller.
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3: Good morning, Doc. Back from the near dead.
4: Yeah. That's one way to put it. Yeah.
3: Quite a week you had. And back to the office already seeing patients. Incredible. Yeah. Scientists create tiny mini livers that could one day replace liver transplants. What is a tiny mini liver?
4: Well, this is from the Massachusetts Institute of Technology. So MIT engineers, they developed what's known as injectable, as you said, mini livers, or using what's called hepatocytes. Hepatocytes simply means cells from the liver. And they're in these little cocoons, these little gel balls that are microspheres and that have cells within it to keep them all alive and functioning properly. And what they did is they wanted to find out first, would this work? Would these cells function and do what the liver does for the most part? There's some caveats to this, but we'll get to that very, very quickly. It was a mouse model. They grafted these cells into mice and the cells survived for about 8 weeks. They integrated. Basically, it's like they parked themselves in the body, linked themselves up to the blood vessels to be able to get nourishment, and were able to function like liver cells, being able to process medications and other compounds to break things down, to make things that the body needs. So they performed in that way. And so the goal of this is to use this as a potential bridge for someone who needs a liver transplant. And part of the reason why this won't really replace the liver is that the anatomy of the liver is such that it has connections. It has connections with ducts called the bile duct that run down to the pancreas and then into the intestine. And it acts as a conduit to provide things that your body needs to digest things, but also to empty out things that your body doesn't need anymore. And so these cells obviously don't have that connection. They have the function of the liver, but they don't have the connections to the intestine that provide that particular function. So for certain liver diseases where those ducts are working properly, but the liver itself isn't, the cells would be very useful. But for diseases where there's actual damage to the ducts and damage to the ability of the liver to empty itself, then that's where this wouldn't work very well. So that's one of the caveats. And the other is that you have to have immunosuppression over the long term, because your body will see this as foreign. And also, this is still a mouse model, so we have to see how this would be helpful for people. But still, the technology is really neat, right? Because you're looking at ways to try and circumvent organs that aren't working well by providing cells that will do that, at least as a bridge so that the person doesn't succumb to the illness, and you give them time, buy them time until they can find a replacement.
3: 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And I share that excitement with you. Yeah. Good to talk to you. I'm so glad you're feeling better, Doc.
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3: 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Back up on track. You can hear us over the airwaves as well. News Talk 580 CFRA. One final thought on the doctor's journey and cutbacks at one of our local hospitals. They combine to form one kind of disturbing narrative coming up next on The Morning Rush.
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5: partly cloudy conditions into the afternoon, but still lots of sunshine to enjoy on this Wednesday. A high of 30 degrees today, so very hot and sticky. We'll feel closer to 37 with the Humidex. Tonight, we could see some scattered showers late this afternoon and through your early evening, dropping to 20. In the CTV Weather Center, I'm Melissa Lamb.
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3: Well, I'm happy to report the Mosquito.Buzz is working very well. I tend, because of the hours I keep, not to be outside when the sun has really started to go down and the mosquitoes come out. 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
1: Just one final thought before I go here. I want to talk about the state of our healthcare system. Based on the conversations we've had with Barry Dworkin, our good doctor, who, as you know, had a crisis. Spent a couple of days in ER and then had surgery. Very impressed with all of the professionals he dealt with. Everyone he encountered was doing the best job they can. The problem is he found himself lying on the floor because there was nowhere to lie down with his feet up on a chair in excruciating pain and watched another patient that he believed as a doctor had a ruptured disc also. No, being told by security, you can't lie on the floor, understandably. It's a hazard to have you there, but there's nowhere to lie down, and they couldn't sit, and they couldn't stand, and waiting hours to be seen and to be treated. It's just, we have to do something about it. Healthcare is its own worst enemy. It's become so advanced that people are living longer and becoming older, and older people have more problems. And we need a solution. And it doesn't help that Queensway Carleton Hospital has just announced that they're laying off a bunch of workers as well. Some of them nurses, 87 registered nursing positions. Now, they do say, in a way that only a team of linguists could possibly figure out, that it shouldn't impact on your care. I don't know how they can make that claim. What was it they said? I wrote the quote down here. Queensway Carleton says, no reduction in patient care hours, I'm quoting now, because some areas will, quote, see changes to the mix of roles as part of the interprofessional model of care. What does that mean? That's HR mumbo-jumbo to me. But did you know there are 13,000 people who work at that hospital? Just look at the number. That's just astounding to me. It's how big these institutions are. It's mind-blowing. So maybe that's a relatively small number. It's 400 positions. Something like that. No, they already cut 400, I think, a couple of years ago. It's 160 new positions, but it'll create 119 new positions. So the net loss is about 1% of the hospital's workforce. So let's hope they can manage. But when Dr. Dworkin described what it was like to be in the ER, you know what it reminded me of? Those scenes from old movies in the Victorian age where people are in an operating theater, and it was a theater. That's where the title comes from. There are people who would come to watch. There was one famous doctor, his name was, I think the name Linton is in my head now. But I don't think that's actually, I don't think that's it. It's because of a guest we had on earlier. But anyway, this doctor, this particular, it was Liston, that's what it is, Robert Liston. You can see the mistake. Robert Liston was well known because he could amputate a leg in 25 seconds. 25 seconds! The knife would be out, the leg would be off. That was important because people were in agonizing pain. Early Victorian era, they didn't have general anesthetic. So the faster, the better for the patient. It also, which you didn't realize at the time, meant less exposure to bacteria, so less infection. This guy was a genius. One out of six of his patients would die. That was considered the premier surgeon of his time because only one out of six died. All of them, all six, had at least 25 seconds of excruciating pain, and then slightly less so for, I'm sure, a long time afterwards. At one point in time, they had these people, they called them dressers. And yes, they helped with the dressings, putting on bandages and handing, like nurses, handing tools, but they also held the patient down. And on one occasion, he cut through the leg so quickly, he severed the leg and also most of the fingers of one of the dressers holding the leg down. Both of them, the patient and the dresser, died of an infection. And a third patient in the operating theater, not a patient, a viewer in the operating theater, died on the spot of the shock of it all. One surgery, three deaths. True story. Yes, we're far removed from that, but we're not as far removed as we should be. When you think about people lying on the floor in a modern hospital in agony, nowhere to lie, no chance of being seen for hours. We We have to fix that. It's the Morning Rush. Have a great day, everybody. Bye-bye.
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6: Good morning. I'm Connor Ray. Partly cloudy skies right now, 24 degrees, feeling like 31. Your full forecast coming up. First, your top stories. Nearly half of the jobs cut from the federal public service over the last year were term, casual, and student positions within the federal government. According to new data from the Treasury Board of Canada Secretariat in June, the number of public servants has dropped by 12,600, bringing the total number to just over 345,000. The other half of those cuts came from permanent employees. The Canada Strong Budget 2025 outlined a plan to reduce the size of the federal public service by 28,000 positions by the year 2029, and it specifically included 16,000 full-time equivalent positions to be left behind. Notices warning that their jobs may be affected by the Comprehensive Expenditure Review have been sent to over 25,000 federal public servants so far. Prime Minister Mark Carney says NATO countries have been starting to bolster their own military forces. This as U.S. President Donald Trump criticizes allies for not spending enough on defense. Carney says Trump is looking to shift the burden, just as former U.S. President Barack Obama sought to do so.
7: Countries recognize that they need to take more responsibility, see the direct threats. Now, the question is that those shifting burdens are going to be, in our view, most effectively done, obviously with greater capacity. We have to spend more. We have to build these capacities. That's what we're doing.
6: Carney adds that NATO's defense spending target of 5% by 2035 is set to be reviewed within the next 4 years. Meanwhile, the Canadian government told the Trump administration that new legislation combating forced labor in supply chains should shield Canada from new tariffs, Naira Ahmed explains.
8: In a written submission to the United States Trade Representative's office, the Government of Canada says it is committed to working closely with the U.S. to eradicate forced labor. In light of Canada's existing prohibition and newly introduced labor import legislation, the federal government says there is no basis for Donald Trump's latest duties linked to forced labor. Ottawa's case comes ahead of a three-day hearing in Washington this week as Trump seeks to rebuild his global tariff wall around the U.S. U.S. Trade Representative Jameson Greer announced in March that his office was launching trade investigations into 60 countries, including Canada. Naira Ahmed, The Canadian Press.
6: Police in Smiths Falls are investigating after a body was found along the Rideau River Tuesday afternoon. Officers were called to the shore of the river off Queen Street shortly before 3 p.m. after boaters spotted the unidentified body. Officers were able to get the body out and paramedics were called to the scene as the lone individual was declared deceased. Police are working with the coroner to determine the cause of death. The individual has not been identified as the investigation is ongoing. And Air Canada has named their new chief executive. Hannah Stoltz has those details.
9: Scandinavian Airlines head Anko van der Werf will be the airline's new CEO. He's replacing Michael Rousseau, who announced he'll retire at the end of the year after 19 years of being with the airline. Rousseau was widely criticized for his lack of ability to communicate in French. Van der Werf will join Air Canada by the end of January 2027. Hannah Stoltz, The Canadian Press.
6: It's a new way to join the conversation. Have your say with the CFRA Talkback button on the iHeartRadio app. Melissa Lamb's in the CTV Weather Center for us.
10: A beautiful, sunny, and hot day in the forecast. 30 is the high late this afternoon. We'll go closer to 37 with that humidity. Mix of sun and cloud through most of the day, but then late this afternoon, starting around 3 p.m., we could start to see some spotty showers in the forecast. That will continue this evening. Dropping to 20 tonight. Into your day tomorrow, 26 is the high. We'll still feel closer to 34 with that humidity. A cloudy start to your day, but we will still get to see a sunshine into the afternoon. We could start to see a few showers beginning late in the morning. Risk of thunderstorms as well. That will continue off and on. on throughout the late morning, early afternoon, clearing up later on in the day. Overnight, dropping to 19, but cloudy skies overnight. Into your day on Friday, could still see some spotty showers with a high of 27. The weekend,

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3: 10:07 on News Talk 580 CFRA. Good morning. So another warm one out there, a little muggy, a little breezy as well this morning, and as soon as I turn around, it is the bright sunshine. It was a little bit grayer the last little bit, but we are going to see, for the most part, sunshine today with a few clouds and a chance of showers later this afternoon, and that humidity will continue. 30 is our anticipated high. It's going to feel more like 37. We have a cloudy day with showers tomorrow. Mix of sun and cloud, might see a shower or two on Friday as well. The weekend is looking really, really good. Sunny and a high of 27, a mix of sun and cloud, and 27 on Sunday. So Saturday, all sunshine, mix of sun and cloud on the Sunday. And looks really good from there. It looks like it might be another stellar blues fest for his forecast. Today is the last day of peace for all of those people who spend a lot of time at the festival before it gets underway tomorrow. So they do have to contend with a chance of showers on the first 2 days. But, you know, you never know on timing. They might dodge it. And then from then on, it looks really, really good. So we're going to have more on that tomorrow, of course, as Blues Fest gets underway. Tell you all about the opening act and some of the other big names that are coming to Blues Fest this year as we continue to showcase some of the local artists as well who are playing at Blues Fest. Right now in Ottawa, it is 25 on our way to 30. Let's get to it.
4: Patricia's top three.
2: Patricia's top three. Before noon.
4: Story one.
3: Well, still talking flooding and the aftermath of it today as more and more stories emerge about what people are dealing with. This is something that Caitlin Wilson was working on yesterday. Had a conversation with a 90-year-old Ottawa man who says that he has been left with no clear answers after that record-breaking rainfall. It destroyed his basement, decades of family memories along with it. Bill Sanziak has lived in his home for 51 years. Now many of his belongings are piled on the curb downstairs and in the backyard. He says he has paid for insurance for his home, his property, for several decades, 67 years, but is now being told that now when he needs it, and we know every policy is different and it's complicated and there's a lot of confusion out there for a lot of people about what is covered, but now at 90, when he needs it, he's being told, not covered.
5: My paper for copy says I am covered, but over the phone said I'm not. So I don't know where I stand. I don't know what the next move is from here.
3: Now, Sanziak says he's been with the same agency since 1959. Over the years, it has changed hands, and his policy is now with Intact Insurance. I just went through this with my parents, and they were moving out of their longtime home, going through all the paperwork and going, well, here's a policy from this year under this name. There's been a lot of changes in the insurance industry. Obviously, you hold on to these policies for a long, long time. There's going to be some change. It can be confusing sometimes to actually figure out who is with whom and what is going on. But this company that he is with now is Intact Insurance. In a statement to CTV Ottawa, Intact says, well, we cannot speak about specific details on customer files. What we can share is that our teams are actively working with this customer to resolve the issue. In the meantime, he doesn't have his answers. Nothing is clear. He says he's been left to pick up the pieces himself with a little help from his son and daughter.
5: I had almost 3 feet of water in the

0: The laundry machine was floating like a boat. My furnace is up, the furnace, so I have to replace everything.
1: On the same street, his neighbors say they're also waiting on insurance. A restoration company has already been inside their home, but they say many others are still waiting for help. Joe Pick, also working through flood damage, says many nearby are without basics in their home.
2: There's still a lot of people who are in a bad situation without furnace, AC, hot water, that are still waiting for a response.
1: Now, Sanziak says he is now waiting for an appraiser to survey the damage, but roughly a week after the flood, he still doesn't know what happens next. Ottawa Mayor Mark Sutcliffe has said he plans to bring forward a motion at the next council meeting to increase funding for qualified property owners and tenants affected by flooding caused by a sewer surcharge. And as you have heard, the province is also working to help affected residents apply for disaster recovery assistance. More details are expected on that when they're available. All of this that we know is on there online for you to tap into, ctvnewsottawa.ca. A little later in the show, we're going to talk more about the garbage problem in those flooded areas and how the curbs continue to be filled with debris. We're hearing about some people actually taking some of the potentially moldy items that are drying out at the curb. One individual warning, don't buy anything online right now that's used because it might be used and taken. I don't know how many people are dealing with something like that. Doesn't sound very appealing, but a lot of people have a lot of stuff out that is either waiting to be picked up or they're trying to dry it out in the hopes that it might be okay. It might be salvageable. It might be able to get something done with restoration. So the garbage issue around all of this is something we're going to focus on today at CTV Ottawa. If you have any thoughts, 1-800-580-CFRA, 1-800-580-2372. We'll update you more on that a little bit later in the 11 o'clock hour.
3: Story two.
1: Well, Sens fans, apologies this morning. If you are still trying to recover from the gut punch news, that is Elfie going to the Leafs. And I have to acknowledge this hits a certain portion of the audience more than others. Those who were big fans and went through the Sens-Leafs playoff years. The loss, the loss, the loss, the loss, the loss. But the Senators having a brilliant team that was so good under Captain Daniel Alfredson, not being able to win against the Leafs. And now former Captain Daniel Alfredson, who has been in player development, assistant coaching role for the Sens, he's joining the Leafs organization, taking on an associate coaching role for the team. How are you feeling about this? This morning, is your world rocked or is it much ado about nothing? Elfie retired in Ottawa 2014 after 18 years in the capital. He holds the franchise record for goals, assists and points. They retired his jersey in 2016. He's a Hall of Famer. He is synonymous with all of the success that Ottawa did have here in this city. Got the team into the Stanley Cup final with that amazing outing in Buffalo. Remember when the team was coming back to head to the final? 2007. Ottawa Senators owner Michael Andlauer said he would welcome Alfredson back anytime. This was the statement from the owner. While I wish he wasn't joining an arch rival, Elfie is forever an Ottawa Senator and the door will always be open for his return. He has done so much for our organization and community and he has my full respect. Off the ice, Alfredson is known in this community for his many contributions. Raised four boys here, all of whom played hockey. So a lot of people are like, oh, yeah, my son played on a team that Alfredson was coaching or his son was on. A lot of people have connections. He worked really, really hard for mental health awareness and a lot of charities. He received the Governor General's Meritorious Service Cross for his work on mental health awareness, was awarded an honorary doctorate by the University of Ottawa in 2016, the same year he became a Canadian citizen. Now, Ottawa Mayor Mark Sutcliffe posted on social media moments before the news of Alfredson's move to Toronto. To confirm, he had given him a commemorative coin marking the 200th anniversary of the founding of Bytown, which later became Ottawa. Mayor later saying, oh, didn't see that coming at the time, but also posted that he is welcome back anytime. The Daniel Alfredson news, how are you feeling about it this morning? If you do have a thought, you like this opportunity for him, he's good friends with Matt Sundin, he sees something in the Toronto that he doesn't see here, or is this a situation where we would have been happy if he'd gone anywhere else but Toronto? 1-800-580-CFRA, 1-800-580-2372.
3: Story three.
1: The U.S. President Donald Trump says he thinks the ongoing ceasefire with Iran is over following strikes back and forth today. Trump made those comments during the ongoing NATO summit in Turkey.
4: As far as I'm concerned, it's over. I'll speak to our
3: negotiators that want to negotiate. They're good people. Steve Witkoff, Jared Kushner. But they have to come back to me. As far as I'm concerned, it's just a waste of time dealing with them. They're liars.
1: Iran targeted American military sites in the Gulf after the U.S. launched strikes on several places in Iran and reinstated sanctions on its oil sales. Washington said it was responding to Iranian attacks on ships in the Strait of Hormuz. Now, attacks have repeatedly threatened the shaky ceasefire, but Trump's comments add some new uncertainty to this situation. Oil prices reacting to that, those shot up right after he spoke. A renewed conflict could engulf the wider Middle East and would likely again halt energy shipments through the strait that are crucial to the global economy. Trump saying he expects the U.S. will launch further strikes.
3: And so we hit them very hard last night. Very, very hard. Probably hit them hard again tonight. I'll give them a little warning. We're going to hit them hard tonight. But we'll see how it all works out. No, I'm not happy with them.
1: We're going to have more on all of this from the summit and how Canada is doing at that summit and what they are focusing on and how this is maybe taking the focus in a different direction than where they'd hoped with CTV's Rachel Aiello coming up just after 10:30 this morning. It's 10:17 on News Talk 580 CFRA. Coming up, as the heat continues, we'll check in with the Ottawa Hospital on how demand is looking and some tips to maybe beat the heat as we are right into the hot, sultry July season. This is Ottawa at Work.
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5: Partly cloudy conditions into the afternoon, but still lots of sunshine to enjoy on this Wednesday. A high of 30 degrees today, so very hot and sticky. We'll feel closer to 37 with the Humidex. Tonight, we could see some scattered showers late this afternoon and through your early evening, dropping to 20. 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
1: Want to ask you about former Captain Daniel Alfredson. Fan favorite, one of the best to ever wear the Senator's uniform. 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
1: It was 1 week ago today, Canada Day, the abbreviated celebrations, the rain, 118 millimeters, the stormy conditions coming off what was an incredible heat wave. It was still hot the next day, right? Like those terrible temperatures. I wasn't here for it. It was pretty hot right across Ontario, certainly where I was, very, very hot as well. Like, I rarely complain about the heat. I complain about the cold a lot. But it was a bit much for most people. And then anyone who didn't have air conditioning, I heard Steve Bunda talking about finally buying one for his bedroom. It's just enough of trying to sleep in that. It's a little less this week, a little more moderate. But still, at this time of day, we're not well into the, you know, heart of it. 25 degrees feels more like 33, on our way to 30. And it has been some tough sleeping weather, and it has been tough certainly for people without air conditioning. And there'll be more of that, of course, through the summer. We wanted to talk about that a little bit. How you do cope, what you think about when it does get hot like this. And Dr. Haroon Zayed is emergency physician and deputy head at General Campus, Department of Emergency Medicine for the Ottawa Hospital, and joins us on the line now. Good morning, Dr. Zayed.
2: Good morning. How are you?
1: I am very well, thank you. So when it gets hot like this and we think about our own comfort levels and if we're miserable sitting out in it and do we need more fans or air conditioning, what is it that you are thinking about and seeing at the emergency department when you go through a real hot spell? Does it trigger a lot more people coming in?
2: For sure. It's really, really important when it gets that hot, like you mentioned earlier last week, really brutal temperatures, to stay hydrated, to stay cool. And we see it during these high temperatures where people may not realize how much it can affect them, and they come in feeling really unwell, and in some cases, in true medical emergencies.
1: You know, we talk about water so much more now than we ever used to, and there's all these recommendations to get your 8 cups a day all the time, and sometimes I think that sounds like so extreme, like I'm fine, I sip the water in between my Diet Coke when I need to. You have days like that, and you think, and in doing the business that I am in, where you have to talk, all of a sudden you realize you can't scrape your tongue off the side of your mouth because your mouth is so dry, even though you've been drinking water. How much does the need for water go up when we're seeing those really extreme temperatures?
2: Oh, a lot more. Like you said, on an average day, I mean, if you're not feeling thirsty, you're getting your normal intake, that's okay. But in kind of these temperatures, like you said, the keeping hydrated way before you feel thirsty is so, so important, especially if you're in a higher risk group, because if you're waiting till you're way more thirsty, that could be earlier signs of dehydration. So it's really important that you keep on top of fluids, and fluids can mean water, can mean sometimes more like the Gatorades. Avoiding things, though, like caffeine, alcohol, those tend to dehydrate you more. And so a lot of times people will think, oh, well, I had a large cup of coffee, it should be enough in it. But that actually can dehydrate you more than hydrating you. So it's important to keep that in mind, these high temperatures.
1: Yeah, a little bit of day drinking happening during those Canada Day festivities, what we had of them, and then you're in trouble. Yeah. Talk about generally heat-related illnesses, and I'll tell you about one situation I had with my daughter. We were on a family trip. We were fortunate enough to be on a cruise. It was lovely. My daughter was 9 years old, and we all got off at one stop, and it was a really hot day, but everyone was fine. And she was saying that she felt sick, and she had no color. She went completely white, and her hand was limp, and she was kind of clammy. And I thought, she really has something. I don't know what she's got, but this is bad. But we couldn't get back on the ship. So I said, I'm just going to go sit with her in the shade and get a drink while you guys keep walking around. And we got into the shade and sat, and we had some water. And I saw over the course of a half hour, she just kind of bounced back. Like, she was just overwhelmed by the heat. And I've never seen it so clearly, that all she kind of needed was to get out of the heat and get some water for a little bit. But what happens if you don't react to those early signs? How dangerous can heat, stroke or illness, exhaustion, all of those things be?
2: So it's a very, very good point. It can be super, super dangerous. So statistically speaking, there's around the world, heat-related illnesses reach the hundreds of thousands, or deaths, sorry, heat-related deaths, I should clarify. Not necessarily here in North America and Canada, because we have so many places with air conditioning, but the spectrum of heat illness is quite broad. So like you mentioned, it can start off as, you know, feeling just a bit unwell, very sweaty, but then it can rapidly escalate. You can start to feel nauseous. You can start to have some vomiting. You get pale and clammy. And those are the signs now that you're likely in heat exhaustion. What gets really scary is when confusion kicks in. And so sometimes they, you know, people get really confused and now they're not making much sense or they're in and out of consciousness. And then what's even scarier is when their skin stops being clammy, it becomes dry.
1: And that's a sign that, exactly.
2: And that's really dangerous. And that is what when people refer to heat stroke, and that's a 911 call. That's a true medical emergency that we need to see as soon as possible in the emerge and treat right away. For most people, though, they experience some form of heat exhaustion at some point in their life. You know, like you're outside, it's super hot, you're sweaty, you're feeling a little bit nauseous. But like you said, getting in the shade super early, sometimes just doing that is 10 to 15 degrees cooler. Drink lots of water, wet towels just to cool yourself down. And just like what happened to your daughter, within 30 minutes, 45 minutes, people kind of perk up while they feel a lot better.
1: If you don't perk up, then maybe that's time to think about maybe seeing someone in your department. Yeah. So just generally then, through the summer, people who want to avoid it, is it one of those things where it's, and I'm pretty sure it is, we've heard this before, it's more dangerous for the elderly, infants, those who have more trouble sort of regulating their temperature in those situations?
2: Yeah, exactly. So obviously we think of kids, infants, babies, toddlers, but also anyone with any sort of chronic illness. So thinking heart disease, diabetes, kidney disease, any of the respiratory illnesses, any of those things, you're at higher risk. And then more so the elderly as well, because they're at much higher risk of getting dehydrated. And then those who are unhoused or if you're in a place that doesn't have air conditioning. Right now, like you said, we're not in a massive heat wave, but I'm sure we're going to get one later on in the summer. Just checking out the Ottawa Public Health website, they have a list of places all around town, cooling places that during the day you can go to just to cool down. And that would be super, super helpful for anyone who doesn't necessarily have AC or isn't in a place that's cool during these heat waves.
1: Has it calmed down then for you guys at the emergency department this week compared to last week?
2: We're never really calm.
1: You're just sitting there with your feet up eating bonbons. We know what's going on. Yeah.
2: If you've had the misfortune of coming to the emergency department, you probably will notice. I think it's a little less from heat related stuff, but in general, I think we're always very, very busy. But as always, if you need us, we're always there. We're always happy to see and assess and help as we can.
1: Look after yourself. Drink water. Get through
2: it.
1: Thank you very much for your time this morning. Appreciate it.
2: My pleasure. Have a good one.
1: Dr. Haroon Zaid is the emergency physician, deputy head, General Campus Department of Emergency Medicine. That is part of the Ottawa Hospital. It is 10:30 on News Talk 580 CFRA. All right. There's a lot happening on the international scene, right, as this NATO summit is going on. CTV's Rachel Aiello is going to update us on the latest from there and what is on Prime Minister Mark Carney's plate today. That's coming up right after this.
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3: Good morning. I'm Connor Ray. Mostly cloudy skies right now, 25 degrees. Your full forecast coming up. First, your top stories. A petition is calling on the federal government to stop funding Stornoway as a private residence for the leader of the official opposition. The petition was launched by a Victoria resident in May and was sponsored by Green Party leader Elizabeth May, and it has received 15,000 signatures. Stornoway is located on Acacia Avenue in the Rockcliffe Park neighborhood. It was built in 1913, and the federal government has owned it since 1970. This petition is framed as a cost-saving idea. The 9,500-square-foot home has 19 main rooms and a two-car garage. A 2021 report by the National Capital Commission showed the house needed an investment of $1.25 million over the next 10 years to address deferred maintenance. Prime Minister Mark Carney says U.S. President Donald Trump has succeeded in pushing Canada and European allies to spend more on defense. Carney said he spoke with Trump on Sunday before both leaders arrived at the NATO summit, telling him that defense spending has been rising in response to persistent U.S. pressure and growing concerns about Russian aggression. The PM adding that it's not that Trump is winning the argument, he's won the argument. Reacting to recent updates in the Middle East, Carney adds that he supports resumed American strikes on Iran, calling them appropriate after Iran attacked its targets multiple times in Qatar and Saudi Arabia during the ceasefire period. And a police officer in Gatineau has been arrested. The Gatineau Police Service says the 51-year-old was arrested by officers with the MRC de Colin Public Security on Sunday. The officer faces charges of armed assault causing bodily harm. Police say the employee had already been suspended with pay following charges laid against him in a separate incident. No other information has been released at this time. Sign up now for our morning and evening CTV News Ottawa newsletters. 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
4: A beautiful, sunny, and hot day in the forecast. 30 is the high late this afternoon. We'll feel closer to 37 with that humidity. Mix of sun and cloud through most of the day, but then late this afternoon, starting around 3 p.m., we could start to see some spotty showers in the forecast. That will continue this evening. Dropping to 20 tonight. Into your day tomorrow, 26 is the high. We'll still feel closer to 34 with that humidity. A cloudy start to your day, but we will still get to see a sunshine into the afternoon. We could start to see a few showers beginning late in the morning. Risk of thunderstorms as well. That will continue off on throughout the late morning, early afternoon, clearing up later on in the day. Overnight, dropping to 19, but cloudy skies overnight. Into your day on Friday, could still see some spotty showers with a high of 27. The weekend, high of also 27, Saturday and Sunday with lots of sunshine. 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
1: Countries recognize that they need to take more responsibility, see the direct threats. Now, the question is that those shifting burdens are going to be, in our view, most effectively done. Obviously, with greater capacity, we have to spend more. We have to build these capacities. That's what we're doing.
2: Prime Minister Mark Carney talking about the spend on military, bolstering their own military forces. That ongoing conversation between Canada, other NATO countries, and the U.S., as the president has often criticized allies for not spending enough on defense. So if that is starting to shift, then where are we at after this NATO summit that wraps up today? CTV's Rachel Aiello is joining us on the line on this. Good morning, Rachel.
3: Good morning, Patricia.
2: So what has the Prime Minister been up to in Turkey?
3: Yeah, so he's had a full day in Turkey already. Actually, just minutes ago, he got aboard his plane and will soon be heading to Saudi Arabia. But in terms of wrapping up his time at NATO, the Prime Minister held a press conference this morning speaking with reporters. Really, the focus there was on emphasizing the big takeaway from the summit. And in the Prime Minister's estimation, that was an underscoring from all allies that there needs to be, in his description, a burden shift away from the United States and the reliance on the Americans for defense prowess, and putting that more on countries like Canada and Europe more broadly. The Prime Minister acknowledged, of course, that, Patricia, as we've seen this slate of new spending from Canada on defense, everything from the submarine announcement just a few days ago, new icebreakers, more aircraft coming, all of these things, that he is aware that this is coming with a very big price tag and a massive influx in spending for this country from what we've seen in years previous. So he's committed this morning to, in the fall budget, detailing more of how all of these commitments will have financial impact, kind of how they're accounting for it, and really making a case that all of the pressure from U.S. President Donald Trump was effective in getting Canada to pony up, essentially, and pay its fair share, contribute what it hadn't been to NATO. And so the Prime Minister making it clear that the ally and the alliance is strong and Canada will continue to spend more to meet the evolving and kind of ratcheting up NATO target.
2: Mm-hmm. Yeah, the Prime Minister basically saying Trump won on this one. He was persuasive. Yeah. He's won this argument. And the NATO Secretary General also commented on it that, you know, we're seeing results from where we were at. And there was so much talk and time and trouble in getting to the 2% before the 2%, in fact, as you said, got elevated. So talk about the targets that still have to be met in the coming years and how key is Canada's contribution to NATO in that way?
3: Yeah, certainly. So the next kind of target that Canada and the other countries will have to meet is that 2035, 5% of GDP spent on defense. The Prime Minister indicating this morning, right now Canada's on track to hit 4% around that time frame, and making it clear, obviously, as that date gets closer, he wants to be clear that the spending Canada is doing is building capacity and putting money in the right places. So he said his emphasis is going to be in the short term less on meeting that target and more so on where is that money going. Obviously, a big influx of the defense spending in the first tranche, if we could call it that, was on increasing salaries for members of the Canadian Armed Forces. And in this next kind of wave, of course, we're going to be seeing a lot of the price tags come down for these massive procurements. So I think the focus for the Prime Minister is now going to be on ensuring that Canada's troops are equipped with the right gear, but also having enough staff and capability to use it all. And really going forward, he's making a case that Canada's responsibility when it comes to NATO is going to be largely focused in the Arctic.
2: All right. Interesting stuff ahead. Rachel, thank you very much. Appreciate it.
3: Thanks, Patricia. Have a good afternoon.
2: You too. CTV's Rachel Aiello from our National News Bureau this morning. So again, the Prime Minister wrapping up the NATO summit in Turkey and now off to Saudi Arabia. It's 10:41 on News Talk 580 CFRA. Quick break. On the other side, we're going to catch up with Ottawa Fire Services. What has it been like for them over this last week? Storms, power outages, everything going on heading into the summer season. What kinds of things are they thinking about? What should you be thinking about to keep yourself safe this summer? We'll have that next.
0: 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Ottawa's home for live, local, breaking news.
4: Partly cloudy conditions into the afternoon, but still lots of sunshine to enjoy on this Wednesday. A high of 30 degrees today, so very hot and sticky. We'll feel closer to 37 with the Humidex. Tonight, we could see some scattered showers late this afternoon and through your early evening, dropping to 20. 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
1: Welcome back. Good Wednesday morning. 25 degrees on our way to 30 today. We could see a chance of showers later, for the most part, a mix of sun and cloud through the day. Maybe a shower, maybe a thunderstorm tomorrow. That's certainly not what the people who went through that storm a week ago today want to hear. Liking this dry weather for right now. Could see some showers on Friday as well. The weekend, though, looks really good. Mix of sun and cloud both days, and 27 degrees and some good temperatures next week. We were talking a little bit about the heat and how to protect yourself in the heat. And certainly we've been talking a lot about the storm and the aftermath of that, and the flooding that people have faced, how that impacts residents of certain neighborhoods. But does that impact the Ottawa Fire Service as well, as they're getting set on their summer, the types of things that they are dealing with in the summer? We want to chat with Leanne LeBay, Fire Prevention Officer at Ottawa Fire Services. Good morning, Leanne.
2: Good morning.
1: Before we get into all of that, I want to tell you proudly that I jumped out of my skin this morning because they were testing the fire alarms in my building, and I'm happy to say they work really, really well.
2: Wonderful. And hey, jumping out of your skin means you're reacting. It's what we want.
1: Oh yeah. I'm like, do they have to be that loud? Am I old? Can I handle myself at a rock concert any longer? I don't know. Anyway, yes, testing is good. All good. Has it been busy for you? It was busy week last week for a lot of people in so many different ways. What did that kind of stormy weather mean, if anything, for fire?
2: Yeah, so usually you think water is not going to have a lot of impact on fire, but it really does, because we end up with all of the hydro that goes out and things that we need to assist on with alarm systems and evacuating buildings and different areas like that. And there's things that you need to take into mind if you get into the situation like this with the severe weather.
1: And
2: when we were moving.
1: You were moving. And people were not moving out of a couple of buildings when there's a situation like that, and they do lose power in an apartment building, talking about the alarms working so well in mine, but when you have a situation where you don't have an elevator working and whatnot, there's other concerns about safety for people, of course.
2: Absolutely. So luckily, most buildings, especially high-rise buildings, their alarm system will have a backup battery in it to function it for a period of time. After that, there is rules in place where they will need to put in a fire watch to ensure that the building is protected. Elevators, though, as soon as the power goes out, they go down. And that's why we always recommend the stairwells, because in a fire, they will go down to the ground floor as well. So it's just knowing your abilities as well, and if you need help, knowing the numbers to call and making sure that you're safe and secure.
1: We always talk about these plans after something happens. Like, this is what you should be doing to protect yourself, and hopefully it will pay dividends the next time around. But certainly we saw some power outages in these last couple of, I've lost track of what day of the week it was, but yesterday there was a pretty significant power outage. So being prepared for these situations when they come, and if you do have loss of power and whatnot, what would you recommend that people have on hand to make sure that they are ready to get through a few days of that if necessary?
2: Absolutely. So one of the biggest things is, if possible, opt for flashlights or battery-operated candles as opposed to actual flame candles. They'll be much safer for you, and they can be left. You don't have to. We always say blow it out before you go out, so you don't have to blow these ones out. They give you better space that way.
1: Blow it out before you go out and before you go to bed?
2: Yes, absolutely.
1: It doesn't rhyme as well, but...
2: doesn't exactly. It's not as catchy, but hey, we get it. And the other thing is to make sure that your smoke alarms have a battery backup. A lot of people don't realize that that could be an issue. So if you have battery smoke alarms, they will always function. But if yours are hardwired into your home, there's a possibility that they don't have a battery backup, which means if your power goes out, you no longer have the protection of your smoke or carbon monoxide alarms. So it's really important to make sure that they have a battery backup, or you purchase an additional one with the backup to ensure your safety.
1: Okay. Then you got a bigger problem if that's an issue. Okay. And what about just sort of a general plan beyond that, and alarms and whatnot, if you are in a situation where, in any emergency situation, power outage situation or whatever, what is sort of the recommended advice from fire?
2: So a big recommendation is if your power goes out and you know that you've been using any appliances or anything, ensure that you shut them off, even though you're thinking the power is out, so they've gone off. But once the power comes back on, if those are still on, they could cause issues there, either electrical or just fire related as in general when they start up again. And ensuring that if you want to use a generator, making sure that it is outside, away from any of your doors and windows, and that you do have a carbon monoxide alarm in the home to ensure that if anything happens with that, that you'll be protected. But also remembering that if you're connecting your fridge or your freezer or something into it, to make sure you're using the right extension cord, which is a huge thing because people don't realize that there are different extension cords.
1: Yeah, I don't realize
2: different
1: that.
2: Amounts of.
1: I would probably ask someone, is this okay? But I wouldn't really know. So you want to make sure you have the right power supply.
2: The right wattage and amperage that are going to function with it. So making sure that you have that, and knowing that you can call 911 if there is a situation that you're unsure of.
1: The generators, I remember that being such a huge thing way back in 98, the great ice storm.
2: Yes.
1: And so many people. A lot of people bought generators after that, but those people who did have them were running them nonstop. They were lending them out maybe to a neighbor who didn't have a generator. And yeah, because of those cold conditions at the time, sometimes that generator was not outside. It was inside a garage or somewhere it should not be. And that's a real danger then. You want to be sure you're using that safely.
2: Huge danger.
1: Okay.
2: Yeah. So we want to make sure we're doing that and make sure that you do have an escape plan and that you have your emergency procedures in place for your home or your apartment so that if something comes up and you need to evacuate quickly, you know how to do so.
1: And practice it with your kids and all of that.
2: You've got it. Yeah.
1: All right. Good stuff. On generators, are there certain types that are better or is it more about where you use them?
2: More about where you use them. Cause I do know now there are battery packs that you can buy as well. Those ones you just want to make sure the same thing. But with the generators, it's really just making sure that you're using it as per the manufacturer's instructions. So not filling it if it's a gas generator, not filling it when it's hot, because if the gas spills, that could create a fire. So letting it cool a bit, knowing the cords, and making sure that there's proper ventilation around it.
1: Okay. All right, good stuff. Let's move away just for a moment from all of the emergency stuff and talk about one of the nicer parts of summer, which again is gathering around a campfire, maybe doing that bonfire in the back. And just a reminder about maybe outdoor fire safety this summer, because obviously we're right into vacation mode in July here, cottages, camping, all of it. The basic tips for people around that and checking for those fire bans.
2: Absolutely. So that's 100% one of my favorite things to do too, go up to the cottage and have a nice fire. But you want to make sure that fire is in a protected ring. And if you are within the city of Ottawa, the limits on a campfire are approximately 2 feet by 2 feet. So it can't be any bigger than that. And you do, regardless of where you are, you want to check and see if a permit is required or if, there is a burn ban in effect. So within the city of Ottawa, unfortunately, if you're in our urban core, you cannot have a wood burning fire, but you can still use the propane or natural gas fireplaces.
1: So. Anywhere within the urban core, you can't do that in your backyard?
2: Yeah. Yes.
1: Okay. Yeah. Well, that's not good.
2: But you can have the, like I said, you can have the natural gas or the propane ones because they won't shoot off the sparks that unfortunately the wood burning ones do.
1: Okay. All right. And you can look online, of course, and get all of that safety information if you want to be prepped and make sure you're having your best and safest summer out there. Thanks very much for getting us up to speed on all of this. I hope things are fairly calm for you, you guys and your team over the summer, but appreciate it as always.
2: Wonderful. Thank you.
1: Leanne Labbé, Fire Prevention Officer at Ottawa Fire Services. It's 10:55 on News Talk 580 CFRA. All right. We've been asking you today about this big news that came down yesterday. Ottawa Senators losing Daniel Alfredson to the Toronto Maple Leafs, the longtime Ottawa center who holds all kinds of records here. It was the longtime captain, probably the most liked player here in Ottawa, and a real class act, was brilliant to deal with off the ice and did so much for the community. It was a gut punch for a lot of people, I think, hearing that yesterday, that not only was he leaving, all right, fine, understandable, maybe it wasn't the right situation, right fit, has another opportunity, wants to challenge himself. I heard Bruce Garriock say, he knew he'd never get fired here, so he wouldn't be able to evaluate himself. So you want to challenge yourself elsewhere. Are you okay with that? Or do you feel like it should have been anywhere but Toronto? if he had to go. Here's what a couple of you are saying on this today. Kevin says, why get angry about Alfredson and the Leafs? Would fans feel the same way if he became an associate coach in Montreal? It's the way hockey is done now. It's a business. And Jeff says, betrayal. I hope he's never cheered in Ottawa again. Last year, I couldn't even cheer for the Blue Jays because of the Battle of Ontario. I don't want Toronto fans happy for 1 minute for any reason. Remember, it's not the team you hate. The actual players are long gone. It's the arrogance of the fans, that heated rivalry. Are we using the term heated rivalry? And now Elfie works for those very same fans. He's dead to me. Strong words from Jeff this morning. How are you feeling? Do you think it's much ado about nothing, or is this going to be a tough one to get over? 1-800-580-CFRA, 1-800-580-2372. If you want to weigh in on the Alfredson situation this morning. We're going to be talking to you quite a bit tomorrow morning and over the next several days about Blues Fest and the big acts that are coming, some of the local acts that are getting a chance to open for some of those big names. The headliners include Cody Johnson tomorrow night. Limp Bizkit is going to be there. The Lumineers, Ella Langley, huge country star, Sheryl Crow. Of course, you all know from lots of years of great rock hits, Gwen Stefani, married to Blake Shelton. She's here. He's not. The Guess Who, also going to be the Canadian classic band, going to be closing things out on the final night. We're going to give you all of what you need to know about getting there and transportation and the ins and outs and the lineups and the food and the water situation, all of that tomorrow as Blues Fest opens. But I just want to remind you that it's not the only big thing that's happening this July. There is another big event that is going down on July 18th and 19th. It is NASCAR Canada taking over Calabogie Motorsports Park. This is an event that's way beyond just the track. You can camp at this. You can do it for the whole weekend. You can bring your whole crew, witness NASCAR's finest at Canada's premier driving destination. They want to let you know that their tickets, their campsites are all on sale at CalaboogieMotorsports.com. But we want to let you know that we can help you bypass that online lineup and get you there with a pair of tickets to see this event July 18th and 19th. If you give us a call right now, tickets to NASCAR at Calaboogie Motorsports. We're going to give those tickets this morning to caller number 21. Caller number 21, 613-521-TALK, 613-521-8255. Good luck to you. Coming up after 11 o'clock, it was the longest quarterfinal match ever at Wimbledon between Novak Djokovic and Canadian Felix Auger-Aliassime. How that went down and what Canadians are left and competing at Wimbledon. We'll talk to you about that after the news.
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7: Good morning. I'm Connor Ray. Mostly cloudy skies right now, 25 degrees, feeling like 33. Your full forecast coming up. First, your top stories. Nearly half of the jobs cut from the federal public service over the last year were term, casual, and student positions within the federal government. According to new data from the Treasury Board of Canada Secretariat in June, the number of public servants has dropped by 12,600, bringing the total number to just over 345,000. The other half of those cuts came from permanent employees. The Canada Strong Budget 2025 outlined a plan to reduce the size of the federal public service by 28,000 positions by 2029, and it specifically included 16,000 full-time equivalent positions to be left behind. Notices warning their jobs may be affected by the Comprehensive Expenditure Review have been sent to over 25,000 federal public servants so far. Prime Minister Mark Carney has wrapped up his visit to the NATO summit in Turkey. As CTV's Rachel Aiello explains, the PM committed a lot of money on defense spending during the trip.
6: The Prime Minister acknowledged, of course, that as we've seen this slate of new spending from Canada on defense, everything from the submarine announcement just a few days ago, new icebreakers, more aircraft coming, all of these things, that he is aware that this is coming with a very big price tag and a massive influx in spending for this country from what we've seen in years previous. So he's committed this morning to, in the fall budget, detailing more of how all of these commitments will have financial impact, kind of how they're accounting for it.
7: Carney says he spoke with U.S. President Donald Trump about his recent push for Canada and European allies to spend more on defense. He added that it's not that Trump is winning that argument, he's won the argument. The Ottawa Hospital urging residents to stay cool and hydrated as the city simmers through an ongoing heat wave. Symptoms like sweat, nausea, and getting pale show someone might be getting to the point of heat exhaustion, which could escalate to a heat stroke if that person starts getting confused and stops sweating. Dr. Haroon Zaid is in the Department of Emergency Medicine and is deputy head of the Ottawa Hospital General Campus. On CFRA's Ottawa at Work, he says people should manage their heat before symptoms start to show.
8: It's really, really important when it gets that hot, like earlier last week, really brutal temperatures, to stay hydrated, to stay cool. And we see it during these high temperatures where people may not realize how much it can affect them, and they come in feeling really unwell, and in some cases in true medical emergencies.
7: Dr. Zaid says there are hundreds of thousands of heat-related deaths around the world each year. Air Canada has named Scandinavian Airlines head Anko van der Werf as the Canadian Airlines' next chief executive. The Montreal-based airline says van der Werf will assume the job and join Air Canada's board of directors by the end of January 2027. He says he's looking forward to working with leadership and employees whose commitment, he says, is the company's greatest strength.
9: We will build on this momentum by capitalizing on our strengths, the quality of our operations, the strength of our network, and the trust of our customers and the rigor of our strategic approach.
7: Before joining SAS in 2021, van der Werf was chief executive of Avianca, a leading airline in Latin America. He was also chief commercial officer at Aeromexico and held senior leadership positions at Qatar Airways, in addition to a number of management roles at KLM Royal Dutch Airlines. He succeeds Michael Rousseau. It is a new way to join the conversation. Have your say with the CFRA Talkback button on the iHeartRadio app. Melissa Lamb has the forecast from the CTV Weather Center.
10: A beautiful, sunny, and hot day in the forecast. 30 is the high late this afternoon. We'll feel closer to 37 with that humidity. Mix of sun and cloud through most of the day, but then late this afternoon, starting around 3 p.m., we could start to see some spotty showers in the forecast. That will continue this evening. Dropping to 20 tonight. Into your day tomorrow, 26 is the high. We'll still feel closer to 34 with that humidity. A cloudy start to your day, but we will still get to see a sunshine into the afternoon. We could start to see a few showers beginning late in the morning. Risk of thunderstorms as well. That will continue off and on throughout the late morning, early afternoon, clearing up later on in the day. Overnight, dropping to 19, but cloudy skies overnight. Into your day on Friday, could still see some spotty showers with a high of 27. The week

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1: You know, I think it was really anybody's game in the super tiebreak in the fifth. What can I say? I mean, these are kind of moments that I still play tennis for.
2: Yes, Novak Djokovic still playing tennis and still playing it very, very well and playing it long and hard yesterday against our Canadian Felix Auger-Aliassime in this quarterfinal that went on and on and on. And I hate to admit, I was a little happy that our 6 o'clock news got pushed back because of soccer yesterday, because I was able to watch the end of this one. It was wild, and TSN's Mark Masters would appreciate the type of tennis that was being played on that court, no doubt. He joins us on the line now. Good morning, Mark.
3: Yeah, high-level stuff. Good morning.
2: Oh, my goodness. Felix Auger-Aliassime, I was playing some of the best tennis of his career going into this. The previous match, I thought he looked so, so good. And, you know, he looked really, really solid in this. That there were three tie breaks in this, right? In that middle one, he won it effortlessly. But then it seemed like maybe going into this one, the final tie break after the fifth set, that the veteran experience and composure of Djokovic just kind of won the day, and Felix was hitting a couple into the net that you thought, oh, maybe, easy for me to say, maybe he should have had those, more unforced errors than what Djokovic had. What was your take on this, and were you exhausted after watching this one?
3: Yeah, that match took a lot out of everyone, including those who are watching it. I agree with that analysis, and that's what Felix Auger-Aliassime kind of said afterwards, was that he felt that Djokovic was a bit more solid at some moments in the match. And we've seen this before from Novak Djokovic. He gets into a tiebreak and he goes into this lockdown mode where he just simply doesn't make mistakes. And so if you're going to beat him, you have to hit that one or two extra shots and really beat him. And Felix Auger-Aliassime, he said he was trying to think what would be the best way to do it. And it felt like maybe he was overthinking in that final match tiebreak, with everything that was riding on the line there. I think Felix, though, can still hold his head up high with the high level of that match and how he handled the occasion and pushing Novak Djokovic to a fifth set where, you know, Djokovic one round earlier had set the new record for most match wins ever at Wimbledon, breaking a tie with Roger Federer. So to push Djokovic, even though he is 39, to that degree, I think there's some pride there for Felix. But as you mentioned, just felt like the legend was a bit more solid at the key moments.
2: Yeah. We'll talk about the length of this match. And of course, we don't see the five set matches all the time, and when we do, we're always reminded, you know, of how long and draining they are. But this one was exceptionally so. 5 hours, 15 minutes for this. What does that mean for Djokovic as he moves on? An expert, I guess, at recovering from those things too, but that's got to take a lot out of the athlete.
3: For sure. I guess he's lucky this was the first quarterfinal day, and there's another one today. So that gives him 2 days off before the semifinal showdown against Jannik Sinner. And that can help. But yeah, you know, Sinner was able to get through in straight sets in his quarterfinal match against Jan-Lennard Struff. So, you know, it looks like the younger player, the world number one, is going to maybe have a physical advantage going to the match, and Djokovic will have to lean a bit more on his veteran savvy there. It's not going to be easy for sure, but yeah, we'll see how he bounces back. You never know. You know, Djokovic was joking afterwards, he wishes that was the final so he wouldn't have to worry about how his body was going to respond the next day. And Felix Auger-Aliassime will turn 26 in August. He sat down for his post-match news conference and talked about feeling dazed and a bit dizzy and needed a moment to collect himself. And that's a much younger man. So it takes a

0: lot out of you. It'll be intriguing to see if Djokovic is able to summon the level that's going to be necessary on Friday to unseat the world number one.
1: I got to tell you, I was so invested in this one, I forgot a couple of times that it wasn't the final. It felt like it was, but obviously Wimbledon done for Ogier. They see him the Canadian to go the farthest in the singles play in this. What do you think of sort of where he is at career-wise right now? I had my son text me and say, oh, I'm sorry he didn't get it. I'm like, well, lots of good years ahead because he is just 25, but as you point out, almost 26. Is he kind of peaking at the right time right now? Do you think he does still have some really great tennis years ahead?
0: I think so. I would think so. As long as he can stay healthy, I think he's right in his prime right now. We're talking about Djokovic playing at 39. Obviously, he is a real outlier, a special player, but players in general seem to be performing later into their careers. And if you just stay healthy, what I like about Felix Auger-Aliassime right now is, of course, he wasn't in great form towards the end of last year, and then he had that breakthrough run to the semifinals of the U.S. Open, and he loses in the first round of the Australian Open, but now this is back-to-back major quarterfinals. So when you look at it, three of the last four Grand Slams, he's made it to the final eight. So he's putting himself in situations where at least he's giving himself a chance, and you got to feel like Djokovic, I mean, I don't know how much longer he can keep going. Sinner obviously is quite young and is going to be going for a while, but we're seeing right now Carlos Alcaraz has missed the last two Grand Slams. Who knows how his wrist injury is going to react, if he's going to be back for the U.S. Open, but this isn't a big three, big four era. This is Sinner right now. Alcaraz has been dominant too, but if you can put yourself in a position for when there's injuries, for when there's a lapse like Sinner had at the French Open, and Alexander Zverev was able to take advantage of that, I think Felix, he's the number three seed at this Grand Slam, number four in the world right now. He's right in that position where if there is an opportunity moving forward, he is definitely capable of taking advantage and breaking through and winning that first Grand Slam.
1: That's good, because I need some good, solid tennis to watch and cheer for. I can't watch hockey anymore, Mark, after the day we had in Ottawa here yesterday. So
0: that was a tough one.
1: Oh, my gosh, that's a tough one. So it's all tennis for me. And locally, we love a chance to cheer on Gabby Dabrowski, who continues to have success on the doubles side despite some changes in partners in recent years and whatnot, all of the health trouble that she's gone through. She's out in mixed, but I was watching the scoreboard today. It's hard to get coverage of doubles on the TV screen, and it looks like she won her women's quarterfinal match earlier today.
0: She did, and it didn't take very long, less than an hour on court, 6-1, 6-2. So it looks like Gabby Dabrowski, the Pride of Ottawa, is in really good form with her Brazilian partner, Luiza Stefani. They're the number two seeds. They win pretty straightforward today, so they should have, in contrast to Novak Djokovic, they should have a lot left in the tank, and they are the first team to advance to the Final Four in the ladies' doubles draw. So really good performance today by Gabby Dabrowski.
1: All right. Excellent. Still some good tennis ahead to watch, Canadian or not, for sure. It'll be interesting to see how that semifinal goes between Djokovic and Sinner and the other matches as well. Thank you so much for bringing us up to speed. Appreciate it, Mark.
0: My pleasure. Anytime.
1: TSN's Mark Masters, after the longest quarterfinal in Wimbledon history yesterday, was played between Auger-Aliassime and Djokovic, and Auger-Aliassime falls just short, losing that fifth set in a tiebreak to Djokovic. 5 hours. 15 minutes of tennis. I swear I did not watch the entire thing. Just a bunch of it. 11:15 on Newstalk 580 CFRA. Chris Holsky is going to join us on the other side as well. In the 11:30 segment, we're going to tell you what's going on with that proposed renoviction bylaw, what stage they're at with that at City Hall. Do we actually need one or not? And what form will that take? An update as well on flood recovery, insurance, the garbage situation, residents who are still waiting to get more information and see their garbage picked up. An update for them coming up. This is Ottawa at Work.
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3: Partly cloudy conditions into the afternoon, but still lots of sunshine to enjoy on this Wednesday. A high of 30 degrees today, so very hot and sticky. We'll feel closer to 37 with the Humidex. Tonight, we could see some scattered showers late this afternoon and through your early evening, dropping to 20. In the CTV Weather Center, I'm Melissa Lamb.
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1: Twenty on News Talk 580 CFRA. Good morning to you. Chris Holsky is here. Should I tell people what we were just doing?
2: What were we looking? where is it exactly that you can? What road are you on? Where? Because everybody knows that they've seen that, that they've seen this from somewhere.
1: Yeah.
2: But Tricia, you and I we're going back and forth. It's okay. Do we see it from 15 or do we see it from 43? Can't quite remember.
1: Guess what we're talking about.
2: We're talking about the Smiths Falls Water Tower, and apparently its days are numbered. It's been up since 1924. It's in need of some work. And the mayor of Smiths Falls made a social media post indicating that studying whether or not it can be saved. So just a study on what can be done about the tower would cost in the neighborhood potentially of $300,000. So it looks like they're going down the path of the tower being removed, and that's it. It's part of the local flavor for sure, and I'm not talking about chocolate or weed.
1: But we were going to say part of the local flavor because, you know, we know as we drive down there, we can see it from, and then I went 15 and you went 43.
2: 43, which one is it?
1: So we're like on Google Maps, like how do you get to the water tower? It looks like you take 15 and turn on 43. So where do you actually see it from? I don't know. Maybe you see it from both.
2: It's in a park, and I've literally been in that park before. It's in a nice little area
1: of town.
2: If
1: anyone in Smiths Falls is listening right now, help us out.
2: It's in a nice spot. I mean, a lot of times when you see a water tower, when you're driving through, well, any municipality, depending on which ones still have them, right? They're not necessarily in what is a very lovely part of town. But
1: it's a nice way to mark the name of the municipality.
2: Yes.
1: Some big lettering.
2: A reminder of where exactly you happen to be within that very moment. And unfortunately, it looks like it's going to go. And just been reading through some of the comments on Mayor Sean Pankow's Facebook post about this is that a lot of people seem to be pretty okay with it. Okay with the idea of it leaving, though they do have some suggestions of what could be in there. Perhaps a gigantic Canadian flag could be put up in its stead. I think that's a nice idea. There's also
1: a big like chocolate fondue as an ode to the former
2: a chocolate fountain
1: plant.
2: Man, if you want to try it, it'd be expensive, right? Typically when you see something brown coming out of a fountain, you're not feeling encouraged. That said, there's also the idea of, someone had the suggestion of, okay, well, maybe you don't want to preserve the base, but actually taking the top of that tower and then placing it somewhere for people to look. It has a nice painted logo of the town of Smiths Falls of, the modern era on it. So it's not like it's the big, you know, black letters that say Smiths Falls. But the one thing I wonder about the idea of taking it down and then putting it somewhere is that, okay, a water tower could look nice from the distance when you're looking at it from below, but I'm wondering if it looks any good once you get up close to it, and given the amount of size, particularly if you were to put it right in the middle of that park or in its current spot, to get an idea of its standing. Okay, so there's this big, you know, flattened cylinder that's now sitting in the middle that may not be in the greatest condition. Yeah. I'm not sure whether or not that'd be a good idea.
1: It's modern art, maybe.
2: Yeah.
1: Yeah.
2: Smiths Falls doing well lately, and you know, given some of the earliest part of the century, and some of the issues that went through, like the disappearance of the Hershey factory and the closure of Rideau Regional Center, it has rebounded nicely. And though granted, I'm still curious about one thing that has not surfaced, and we have checked in periodically on this, so there really hasn't been any kind of update. Hershey agreed to buy back what became the property of Canopy Growth, their old factory.
1: Yeah.
2: And there really hasn't been any new development since we heard about that news. And this is years in the past now. Several years.
1: Yeah, how long ago? Well, that agreement was while I was doing this show, I think.
2: Yeah.
1: So that's
2: It's been a few, and nothing has really come forward on that since. There was definitely just the excitement of saying, are we heading back to, you know, not just having the factory there, but also having the tourist attraction of the chocolate shop,
1: yeah,
2: which was not only was it the tour, it was also the fact you could go and get a bunch of broken almond bars or broken O. Henry bars.
1: Are you in the age where you actually did a school tour through there?
2: I didn't give a tour, but I accompanied
1: you
2: kids
1: on a tour.
2: You were
1: a Hershey chocolate factory guide?
2: No, I was not. No, it's just like it was at the stage where I don't think they were even offering a guide at that point, but I was a counselor for a summer camp And it's just like one of the days, like it was located near Smiths Falls. So on one of the days, we're taken to the chocolate factory. You do the walk around. They'd let you do the walkabout. You come out to the. So I was drowning in broken almond bars for the entire course of that summer.
1: It was so exciting for the kids to be able. Yeah, you would fill a bag, like one of those clear plastic bags, with all of these broken bars, and most of them were only like a little bit broken, like they were missing a little piece. They came off the assembly line, and they weren't looking their finest. And you have a whole bag of chocolate bars, and you take kids through there. We used to go once a summer with a group of neighborhood kids, and they're just like, their eyes are like big as saucers. When you're like, just take all the chocolate. It's so good.
2: What I can say, I believe with confidence, is I do not believe you can see the Smiths Falls Water Tower from the old plant. No.
1: Now, also, when we went through it when it was canopy, eyes were also as big as saucers.
2: Were there broken buds and seeds, or how did that work
1: exactly?
2: Something
1: was happening. I don't know. Oh, man. Okay, well, if Sean Panko, mayor of Smiths Falls, is
2: broken
1: on the radio
2: Snoop Dogg
1: station
2: CDs
1: later today, maybe... we can find out what the update is on that whole situation and also get a geography lesson on Smiths Falls. Smiths Falls made the first Beatles record in North America.
2: Yes, they were.
1: Mountain, says that?
2: Yes.
1: How
2: that's,
1: so?
2: That's where the Capitol records in Canada were printed. Dylan Dyson did a story that on the anniversary of it, I think, last year.
3: They made the record. I thought he meant that they made it onto the record that Smiths Falls was mentioned.
2: No. It's just like, it's funny because of my unbelievable level of Beatles fandom. So at the start of that piece that Dylan had, so they threw on a record, and it started with I've Just Seen a Face, which is a song from, people would traditionally think that it's from Help. But I'm going, they just put a record on with I Just Seen a Face. That must be a North American pressing of the North American version of Rubber Soul. And I was right. And that record was pressed here. It was pressed in Smiths Falls in Eastern Ontario. So the ones that I've accumulated over the course of the year from the Capitol years, many of them would have been made in Smiths Falls back in the day. And that's a really cool link to such a big part of music.
1: That is very
2: history.
1: Cool. Are you in some kind of Beatles help group, like self-help group or something?
2: So that you can
1: talk to people who have...
2: Well, there's a secret code, right? Because what you do is you walk up to somebody who you know is in the group and you say, help, I need somebody, help, not just anybody, help, you know, I need someone, help. There, that's it.
1: I thought you were going to stop at the second one, and I was ready to jump in, but then you kept going.
2: Well, but, you know, when I was younger, so much younger than today. Never needed anybody's help, et cetera. Daniel Albertson, I've been reading the text board again today, and just some of the vitriolic response from some people who are suggesting that remember, he's not playing anymore. He's a coach.
1: Is he not?
2: I know. It's crazy, right? He hasn't played since 2014. It's been 12 years. This is the one.
1: Chris, you're a Habs fan. You can't be feeling what some of us are feeling.
2: Well, his middle name, and this is a gigantic compliment, is that his middle name among Montreal Canadiens fans is Daniel F. Alfredson. I shortened it to an F. But meaning that, you know, because he would score a lot of goals more than anything else, and against Montreal. This is the one thing that I would offer solace to. You can feel good about Alfie trying to, you know, move along with his career, maybe as an associate coach, as a bigger role before him eventually becoming a head coach somewhere else in Toronto taking the step. If you're a little bit, it's just like you can think about that positive. You can also focus on if you're a Sens fan, also the positive of I think that Daniel Alfredson is walking into a train wreck and is joining a train wreck of an organization. It's just like maybe he does some good things for it. I'm not expecting good things from the Toronto Maple Leafs, unlike a lot of their fans when they were like, okay, well, we got Bobrovsky and we at the age of 38 and we got Radish and we brought in Nick Paul and a whole bunch of other random guys than any kind of concept of building, you know, a hockey team and just operating more like you've got an NHL 2K26 video game and you're playing it that way. Or 2020, or whatever the heck EA calls it now. I'm not sure.
1: I don't know.
2: I think they're going to stink. I think whether Daniel Alfredson is there or not. And
1: but if
2: hopefully
1: they don't,
2: he comes at him.
1: What if they don't? What if, and maybe if I speak this, I'll put a curse on it so it could never happen. What if Daniel Alfredson somehow comes away with a Stanley Cup ring through his time in Toronto with the Maple Leafs? What if that were to happen? Chris.
2: Did Jacques Martin get one while he was in Pittsburgh? Did that happen? Was he an assistant when they won?
1: Or was he right after?
2: I can't remember. So I'm trying old Sens figures from that era who ended up getting a ring somewhere else. Spezza was a Leaf for a little while. I'm going to make what I think is a safe bet.
1: Martin was there in 2017 when the Sens were playing Pittsburgh in the playoffs. What year did the Pittsburgh won
2: It's just because they won that late one, and I can't remember exactly when
3: that
2: was.
3: That's
2: yeah, but we'll find that out eventually. Look, kid, it's like I'm going to feel like I'm very safe when I say the Toronto Maple Leafs aren't going to win a Stanley Cup with Daniel Alfredson behind the bench or at any other time in the near future.
3: Okay. Thanks, Chris.
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5: Good morning. I'm Connor Ray. Mostly cloudy skies right now, 27 degrees, feeling like 35. Your full forecast coming up. First, your top stories. A petition is calling on the federal government to stop funding Stornoway as a private residence for the leader of the official opposition. This petition was launched by a Victoria resident in May and sponsored by Green Party leader Elizabeth May. It has received 15,000 signatures. Stornoway is located on Acacia Avenue in the Rockcliffe Park neighborhood. It was built in 1913 and the federal government has owned the residence since 1970. This petition is framed as a cost-saving idea. The 9,500 square foot home has 19 main rooms and a two-car garage. A 2021 report by the National Capital Commission showed the house needed an investment of $1.25 million over the next 10 years to address deferred maintenance. Prime Minister Mark Carney says U.S. President Donald Trump has succeeded in pushing Canada and European allies to spend more money on defense. Carney said he spoke with Trump Sunday before both leaders arrived at the NATO summit, telling him that defense spending has been rising in response to persistent U.S. pressure and growing concerns about Russian aggression. The PM adding that it's not that Trump is winning the argument, he's won the argument. Also reacting to recent updates in the Middle East, Carney adds that he supports resumed American strikes on Iran, calling them appropriate after Iran attacked its targets multiple times in Qatar and Saudi Arabia during the ceasefire period. And a police officer in Gatineau has been arrested. The Gatineau Police Service says the 51-year-old was arrested by officers with the MRC de Colin Public Security on Sunday. The officer faces charges of armed assault causing bodily harm. Police say the employee had already been suspended with pay following charges laid against him in a separate incident. No other information has been released at this time. Sign up now for our morning and evening CTV News Ottawa newsletters. 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Melissa Lamb's in the CTV Weather Center for us.
6: A beautiful, sunny, and hot day in the forecast. 30 is the high late this afternoon. We'll feel closer to 37 with that humidity. Mix of sun and cloud through most of the day, but then late this afternoon, starting around 3 p.m., we could start to see some spotty showers in the forecast. That will continue this evening. Dropping to 20 tonight. Into your day tomorrow, 26 is the high. We'll still feel closer to 34 with that humidity. A cloudy start to your day, but we will still get to see a sunshine into the afternoon. We could start to see a few showers beginning late in the morning. Risk of thunderstorms as well. That will continue off and on throughout the late morning, early afternoon, clearing up later on in the day. Overnight, dropping to 19, but cloudy skies overnight. Into your day on Friday, could still see some spotty showers with a high of 27. The weekend, high of also 27, Saturday and Sunday with lots of sunshine. In the CTV Weather Center, I'm Melissa Lamb.
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1: 11:36 on News Talk 580 CFRA. 27 degrees now. Mix of sun and cloud. We could see a shower a little bit later today. 31 is our anticipated high. They are saying potentially a thunderstorm as well this afternoon, because that 31 is going to feel more like 37. Pretty humid out there. UV index 9. All of that. 30% chance of showers this evening as well. Maybe a thunderstorm and more of the same tomorrow. But the weekend looks really, really good. Sunny and 27, 28 degrees both Saturday and Sunday. All right. We want to take you in the middle of all this sunshine to City Hall. Big day today. Planning and Housing Committee voting on a proposed rent eviction bylaw. Trying to keep the landlords out there from making those bad faith evictions where they try to get you out because your rent is pretty low and they say they got to do a big renovation and then the rent is going to be pretty high whoever goes back in there. There is a provincial law. Do we need a bylaw? That's the question some people have been asking. Andy Pinson is at City Hall covering this committee meeting for us today and joins us on the line. Good morning, Andy.
2: Good morning. You mentioned the weather. It's actually, the longer I'm talking to you, the more I'm outside in the shade enjoying the weather. So if you want to talk for hours, we can talk for hours.
1: Is there a picnic table there? Can you maybe like open up a little sandwich, maybe pop a pop?
2: I could find one. I definitely have a business model moving forward for sure.
1: I do love a fresh air break in the middle of, I used to think that you should be able to go out for a fresh air break anytime any one of your coworkers went out for a smoke break. You just go out and get the fresh air.
2: I mean, it's only fair, but just, you know, it is air conditioned at City Hall and Committee today. So that's the good news. But
1: that's
2: no, outside, it's also gorgeous, but
1: do they need the air conditioning because they're going to be in it for a while? Is this going to be one of those that takes some time to go through in terms of interested delegates and whatnot?
2: A little bit. And this has been kind of going through the system or procedural wrangling for like a year and a half now. So this latest iteration that they're hearing at committee today is the actual bylaw. So the previous conversation around this was whether or not that should be released, whether or not it should be debated. It was approved by City Council, so it heads back to Planning Committee today. And so we did know some details of that proposed bylaw before, but now we're kind of getting a bigger picture look at it. So we did know that, you know, landlords would need to get a building permit first, for example, before issuing an N13 eviction notice. We're also learning more about the licensing system that the city is proposing here. So if this goes ahead, landlords would be required to get a license involved to do some of these bigger renovations. However, there is no cost involved to that license. They just need to submit all of the information that they have, including that N13, the information that they've got from the tenants and the dwelling as well in the unit, and proof that educational materials were delivered here. So that's another part of this, is the requirement to educate tenants of their rights that they do have. Let them know that they do have the right to return after any such renovation takes place as well. So those are kind of the big parts of this, of what's being proposed today. And there are exemptions for, you know, nonprofits, supportive housing units, government-owned units, things like that. And, you know, voluntary cash for keys deals, these are things that we've seen in the past as well. They're entirely legal. It's where the landlord and the tenant come to an agreement where they will vacate. Usually money changes hands, but that would have to be signed and included in any kind of application for a license here. So it would be enforced mainly through complaints, but there is some fines involved. Some distinct differences between how Ottawa is dealing with it and with how other municipalities are dealing with it. For example, Ottawa expects this to have a one-time cost attached to it of around $55,000. Toronto's bylaw has a $2 million annual budget. That's how much it costs per year. Some other changes or other ways that it differs from municipalities as well. Other municipalities require you to get what's called a qualified person to come in and make sure that the work that you're saying needs to be done does in fact need to be done to confirm that that's not a requirement here. So there have been some people kind of pushing for that. And delegations, there's been 26 delegations signed up to talk to this today, and many are for and many are against as well. Those are for, saying this is a good first step. Some would like to see it go even further in terms of protection. But we've also heard on the flip side as well, from landlord groups, particularly from the Ottawa Real Estate Board and other groups that support and represent smaller landlords. They're worried about bureaucracy being involved here, that this is going to take up time and money, and kind of just add to the overall sense of Just the workload that they have to deal with administratively to kind of enforce something like this. Again, the license is free, but they're also concerned that it could impact housing supply in general if rents aren't allowed to continue to raise at this time. Many of them say, you know, they understand the intention of this, that there are bad faith evictions that happen, but trying to avoid painting all landlords with the same brush right now. So if this does pass today, it would be in effect. It would go to council first on July 15th, and if it goes from there, it would be in effect as of January 1st of next year. So still lots of delegates to get through today. It'll still be at least another hour here listening to a number of different people, and then there's going to be some debate on it. So we'll see where this goes in terms of committee and heading to council. But judging by the last committee vote and the support we've heard around the council table, it does look like it'll make it through committee at least and head to council. But we'll keep you up to date on how that happens today.
1: January 1st of 2027.
2: Correct. This January, if it passes council, which would be next week, if it makes it through committee, it makes it through council next week.
1: Okay. So just quickly before I let you go, and I know you got to get out of the air conditioning and get back in there, but that one big difference that you mentioned between Toronto and Ottawa. So here in Ottawa, a landlord doesn't have to show that they need to do the renovation. They can just kind of want to do the renovation and be in a position where they can ask more money from the tenants. Because you talked about that protection in that the tenants have to be notified that, in fact, they have first right of refusal. They can go back in there. They're welcome to do that. But in most cases, we know in these rent eviction situations that rent is then something that the tenants who have been previously paying a pretty affordable rent in most cases cannot afford afterwards. So there's a difference in terms of whether they need to show proof that a renovation has to occur?
2: In terms of how this quote-unquote qualified persons report is being presented, yes. So, you know, I'm sure they can make the case in other ways, but how it differs from other municipalities is they don't need that report, which also comes with a cost. They say it's roughly around $1,500. So landlords are kind of saying, hey, we don't really need that. It's more of an expense. But this system doesn't include that, so you don't need that, whereas other places like Toronto, you do need somebody to come in, a professional to come in and look at this and say, hey, this is all above board, this needs to be done here. And in terms of the cost and the rentals and being aware of your rights, as you kind of alluded to there, so people need to understand that they do have the right to first refusal, and that needs to be at the part of this. So the bylaw requires landlords let people know of that, and if you know, a resident does take it up and say, hey, I want to return after this is done, they have to return at the same rent. So that's kind of a significant difference as well. So just people kind of being aware of that situation. Now, you know, other kind of issues that have come up in kind of response to that as well is, well, okay, I have the right to return, but where am I going to stay for the next 2 months? So that's an issue that tenants would have to deal with. And some delegates here are even pushing for compensation on that front. That's not part of this bylaw today, but it could be something that is reviewed as part of next year's bylaw review that they're talking about today. So, yeah, there's a number of kind of different facets where we're responding or putting something similar forward to other municipalities, but there are distinct differences that you kind of highlighted there.
1: All right, Andy, thank you for this. You can get back in there. Let us know how all of this goes, and we will watch from afar. Appreciate your time.
2: No problem. Enjoy.
1: CFRA's Andy Pinson with an update on the committee meeting as they're looking at this proposed rent eviction bylaw today. And I think he mentioned 26 delegates wanting to speak on this, both for and against. So it will be a bit of a lengthy one, no doubt. Coming up to 11:45 here on News Talk 580 CFRA. On the other side, we'll update you on the situation residents are dealing with in those flood impacted areas. What the latest is when it comes to insurance and garbage and what kind of communication residents are experiencing around those issues. We'll talk about that in a moment.
3: Partly cloudy conditions into the afternoon, but still lots of sunshine to enjoy on this Wednesday. A high of 30 degrees today, so very hot and sticky. We'll feel closer to 37 with the Humidex. Tonight, we could see some scattered showers late this afternoon and through your early evening, dropping to 20. 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
1: I had almost 3 feet of water in the fridge. The laundry machine was floating like a boat. My furnace is up the furnace, so I have to replace everything.
2: That's Bill, the 90-year-old that Caitlin Wilson spoke with yesterday when she was out in some of the flood-ravaged areas of Ottawa, back in the Crystal Bay, Crystal Beach area, for us today, and joins us on the line now. Caitlin, good morning to you.
3: Good morning.
2: This was a really tough story that you heard yesterday from this gentleman who was getting kind of mixed messages from his insurance company, saying it looked like on paper that he thought he should have been covered, but he was being told on the phone that he was not covered. He's been paying premiums for decades, and then as he's ripping everything out from these flood damaged areas of his home, stressed that he paid all those premiums and might not actually have any help on this.
3: Yeah, and I actually, I spoke to Bill about 5 minutes ago, and he told me that since we aired the story, he's heard from Intact. There was an appraiser out this morning, and they're covering all of the damage.
2: Amazing.
3: So, yeah, he's quite happy about that. And I think part of it is, you know, homeowners are responsible for getting all of this stuff, even, you know, with the coverage out of their homes. And so we're in an area, and so the insurance for Bill is one thing, but it's also for him, it's getting everything out. And there's a lot of seniors in this area that haven't even started to bring things out of their home yet. And that's sort of, you know, what I'm continuing to hear from residents today is just the help. They're looking for help.
2: It's a big physical effort, right? And if you don't have family or people to help you, and then the people who have gotten everything out from their lower level, a lot of them are still wanting to know, when is it going to get picked up, or how do I actually get it from the curb to the next spot that it's going?
3: Yeah, and one of the questions that I'm hearing are, where are the dumpsters? Apparently other disasters, the city would bring in dumpsters, and, you know, residents are just, they're looking for sort of anything at this point to get the garbage out, because the smell, like in this neighborhood, it's just, there's rotting food that's been on the curb for days. It's just the smell and the rotting sewage, and it's just, yeah, it's not very pleasant here.
2: Mm. So what are we being told from the city? Because I know there had been some mixed information about, you know, people thinking that they had to register specifically. And then in that update that the mayor gave the other day, they said a couple of times, you don't have to register. The trucks are going to circle back. If your garbage is not all picked up at the appointed time, they will get back to you. What are residents hearing directly, or are they getting enough communication on this?
3: No, and I think that's part of it. You know, they feel abandoned, and that's part of the issue is communication. Because on the one hand, that we've heard that the city's saying you don't need to register, and on the other hand, they're saying we've been told by some of the garbage trucks that have come through that they're only picking up homes that have registered. So I've reached out to the city yesterday. They're expected to get back to me this afternoon to provide some of that clarification. I am hearing that residents are being told that garbage trucks are coming a little bit later this afternoon, so that's some good news for them. But as far as communication goes, I think that's probably one of the biggest concerns that I'm hearing in this area, that residents just feel abandoned.
2: We're 1 week out, and some of that stuff has been out there for most of that time. The other thing that you were hearing, I guess, anecdotally, Caitlin, is that there was some concern that people were maybe taking items that had been left out to dry out and were maybe just absconding with them?
3: Yeah, looting is a big problem. There's one resident I spoke with, and I came here this morning, and I'm like, oh wow, her pile has you know, depleted quite substantially. And I went and talked to her. I was like, oh, did the city come? Did you get a private company? She's like, no, that was looters.
2: Wow.
3: And so it's sort of a big issue. But if you think about it, like, some of these things people are picking up have been sitting in sewage and things like that. And
2: Gives new meaning to the one man's trash is another man's treasure, for sure.
3: Yeah,
2: that's a bit extreme.
3: Exactly. So you can only imagine the public health concerns, you know, of picking up some of these items and trying to salvage them, or maybe not realizing that they were contaminated to the degree in which they were.
2: Yeah, absolutely. All right. Well, you are going to be on the garbage beat for us today, a little more on this and whether those trucks show up this afternoon and what the communication is from the city. We'll have all of those details tonight on CTV Ottawa News at 6. But happy to get the update on your story yesterday, that I think really, you know, a lot of people felt that thinking about their senior parents who are maybe living on their own. And you had mentioned that in this case, the 90-year-old gentleman that we referred to had a son and daughter who were able to help them out a little bit from afar, but he was mostly on his own in this. So to get the news that he has been told that he will be covered, that's great news and a great update to get this morning, Caitlin.
3: Oh, for sure. Yeah.
2: All right. Thank you so much. CTV's Caitlin Wilson covering the aftermath of the Canada Day flood 1 week ago today, when all of that rain came down, 118 millimeters, the record breaker, and 4,500 homes with their basements flooded, the lower levels flooded, not just basements that people use for storage, but lower levels that people live in a lot of these bungalows that are in some of those areas. So she will have the latest on that on CTV Ottawa at 6 o'clock. You can find more information online if you are one of those who has been impacted by the flooding. We have a pretty full roundup of information and what we are being told from the city, which we continually update as we get more information from them. You can check all of that at ctvnewsottawa.ca. We are going to leave it there for you today. Thank you so much for being here, being part of the conversation. Tim Powers filling in for Vashi Kapelos on the Vashi Kapelos Show coming up now. We'll talk to you again at 6.
0: This is News Talk 580 CFRA. 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
22: Good afternoon. I'm Connor Ray. Mostly cloudy skies right now, 27 degrees, feeling like 35. Your full forecast coming up. First, your top stories. Prime Minister Mark Carney has wrapped up his visit to the NATO summit in Turkey. As CTV's Rachel Aiello explains, the PM committed a lot of money on defense spending during his trip.
23: The Prime Minister acknowledged, of course, that as we've seen this slate of new spending from Canada on defense, everything from the submarine announcement just a few days ago, new icebreakers, more aircraft coming, all of these things, that he is aware that this is coming with a very big price tag and a massive influx in spending for this country from what we've seen in years previous. So he's committed this morning to, in the fall budget, detailing more of how all of these commitments will have financial impact, kind of how they're accounting for it.
22: Carney says he spoke with U.S. President Donald Trump about his recent push for Canada and European allies to spend more on defense. He added that it's not Trump is winning that argument, he's won that argument. Nearly half of the jobs cut from the federal public service over the last year were term, casual, and student positions within the federal government. According to new data from the Treasury Board of Canada Secretariat in June, the number of public servants has dropped by 12,600, bringing the total number to just over 345,000. The other half of those cuts came from permanent employees. The Canada Strong Budget 2025 outlined a plan to reduce the size of the federal public service by 28,000 positions by 2029, and it specifically included 16,000 full-time equivalent positions to be left behind. Notices warning their jobs might be affected by this comprehensive expenditure review have been sent to over 25,000 federal public servants so far. And tips from the Ottawa Hospital as they treat patients suffering from the ongoing heat wave washing over the region. Dr. Haroon Zaid is in the Department of Emergency Medicine and is deputy head of the Ottawa Hospital General Campus on CFRA's Ottawa at Work. He says to keep on top of the right type of fluids.
24: Keeping hydrated way before you feel thirsty is so, so important, especially if you're in a higher risk group, because if you're waiting till you're way more thirsty, that could be earlier signs of dehydration. So it's really important that you keep on top of fluids, and fluids can mean water, can mean sometimes more like the Gatorades. Avoiding things, though, like caffeine, alcohol, those tend to dehydrate you more.
22: Symptoms like sweat, nausea, and getting pale show you might be getting to the point of heat exhaustion. Getting to the level of a heat stroke is when confusion sets in and the body stops sweating and dries out. That's a serious medical emergency and often needs a 911 call. It's a new way to join the conversation. Have your say with the CFRA talkback button on the iHeartRadio app. Melissa Lambs in the CTV Weather Center.
25: Partly cloudy conditions into the afternoon, but still lots of sunshine to enjoy on this Wednesday. A high of 30 degrees today, so very hot and sticky. We'll feel closer to 37 with the Humidex. Tonight, we could see some scattered showers late this afternoon and through your early evening, dropping to 20. In the CTV Weather Center, I'm Melissa Lamb.
22: That's the latest from the CTV Newsroom. I'm Connor Ray. 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

0: Ottawa is expecting more rain as soon as this afternoon. A chance of showers or thunderstorms late this app. The high 31, a humidex of 37. A few clouds tonight with a low of 19. Showers moving in on Thursday with the risk of a thunderstorm. A high of 26 with a humidex of 34. A small chance of showers and 27 on Friday. From the CTV Weather Center, I'm Chris Holt.
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1: Tim Power sitting in for Vashi Capellas today. Well, the NATO summit has wrapped up in Turkey. What has been accomplished? Let's hear what President Trump says.
2: To me, I think it's over. I don't want to deal with them anymore. They're scum. You know what scum is? They're scum. They're sick people. They're led by sick people. And they're vicious, violent people. As far as I'm concerned, it's just a waste of time dealing with them. They're liars.
1: That was the President of the United States. He was talking about Iran. He says the ceasefire is over after escalating strikes in the past 24 hours. He accuses Iran of dealing in bad faith, says negotiations are pointless, but also said they could continue. He's threatened to reimpose the Strait of Hormuz blockade and take over Kar Island. He's threatened more U.S. strikes on Iran tonight. Also at the NATO summit, the allies have confirmed the commitment to 5%. Talks with the Ukraine on military supplies, shortages of air defense capabilities, and drone manufacturing took place. And there was also chat about the Defense Security and Resilience Bank. And, oh, by the way, the president also said he was mad at Spain was going to cut ties off with them. And he's musing again about Greenland. To try and interpret all of this, we have the amazing Kreskin. No, we have retired Major General David Fraser, former commander of NATO forces in Afghanistan, CTV News military analyst. General, you may be old enough to know the reference to the amazing Kreskin, but I feel like we need a mind reader to figure out where we are now. So let's start with the president on Iran. Is this any surprise at all that this whole peace process has fallen apart?
3: Well, Tim, fundamentally, I don't think it is a big surprise that it's where we are today. And I also I think people should have realized that, you know, with the funeral of the former leader and his sons, Iran was going to do something to rally the population. So it was probably expected that they were going to reach out and attack something. Well, they're trying to commemorate the loss of their, supreme leader. So, for United States to see that, of course they're going to respond, but, I think Trump is bitten on the hook pretty hard on this one.
1: So are we back into this state of constant conflict? If as the president says, they are dealing in bad faith, and the Iranians probably, I don't know what view they have of the United States and Israel, is this just going to be another new normal for a period of time until such a point as one or the other decides we've had enough of this?
3: I think that's a good summation. This is a new normal. I don't think anybody who's ever negotiated with the Iranians has ever thought that they were trustworthy. You've just got to find them into a certain spot where they can be the least deceitful as possible and accept that as good enough, and then move on until the next time there's a crisis. But we are in the new normal. And the only good news out of this whole sad saga over the last day and a half, listening to the president, he's allowing his negotiators to continue to negotiate. So we'll have to see what they do in the next couple of days to try to, salvage whatever is salvageable.
1: All right. Speaking of salvaging what is salvageable, mixed messages as per usual when it comes to the president and NATO. We had an unsurprising condemnation from him of Spain because, as listeners will recall, he wanted American forces to be able to land at a Spanish base so they could refuel in their efforts with Iran. The Spaniards didn't let that happen. The Spaniards have also pushed back on the 5% NATO commitment. The president says to hell with Spain. I'm cutting off trade with them. We don't need them anyway. They never commit. He mused again about Greenland. But then we hear inside the room, General Fraser, it was all unity and president loves everybody. I mean, you were in a role where you had to interpret this. So your peers, the people that have succeeded you now who are trying to figure out what's going on, what are they to take from all of this?
3: Well, Trump is two people. When you're face-to-face with Trump, he is really a charismatic, nice person. As soon as he gets away from you, and he's talking to the media or he's on social media, he becomes almost this Dr. Jekyll, Mr. Hyde type of person that he just goes off and he's rants. So, you know, you got to deal with this type of person. And I think fundamentally this comes down to U.S. is becoming more isolationist. They want to trade only with, you know, if you want to trade with them, it's going to cost you money. And if they want to trade with you, you know, it's going to be at a huge cost to whatever, you know, the terms they have. And whatever deal Trump gives you, it isn't worth the paper it's printed on. He negotiated Kuzma, and he's now reneged on Kuzma, you know, and so again, you know, Italy has learned the hard way that they sucked up to him, and it didn't work. Spain just did what they thought was right for their own national interests. And the war that Trump started by himself without anyone else's help and didn't want anyone's help, when he needed help, everyone went, well, you're on your own. And he doesn't like being told, you know, you're on your own. He wants people to kowtow to him. And the world, quite frankly, today, Tim, they're no longer impressed with it, and they're just going to do what they're going to suffer the consequences. Dual personality person that they have to deal with.
1: Yeah, it is. It has to be so frustrating on multiple levels, and try and navigate national policy for independent state actors. Speaking of which, the dual personality. Day one, he promised he was going to bring peace between Ukraine and Russia. President Zelensky was at the NATO summit. The president was fawning over Zelensky. But are we any closer there, General Fraser, to movement between Ukraine and Russia?
3: No, not at all. Putin and Zelensky are just duking it out. Those two will decide when they've had enough and tell Trump. But Trump can't stop it. Trump thought he could stop it because he thought he had a good relationship with Putin. He found out that Putin was actually playing him. And Zelensky doesn't really matter. It's about Putin. And right now, this war has become, you know, a heavy-duty battle because Zelensky has a 40-day campaign against Russia attacking deep inside Russia infrastructure. As a result, Putin is attacking back into Ukraine. And this war has gone from, you know, soldiers facing soldiers to now it's about drones. It's about missiles. It is a new age of warfare. And there is no end in sight of this one. It's just going to be until such time both of those leaders are tired enough. They've had enough.
1: And then it will end accordingly. Last question for you, General Fraser. On the eve of going to the NATO summit, the Prime Minister announced that we were going to procure potentially 12 submarines from a German-Norwegian consortium. How did that message go over? How would that message go over to NATO? Does it send a signal about Canada's legitimate commitment to defense spending?
3: Well, it puts Canada back on the map. Instead of promising, we've actually put our money where our mouth is. And buying 12 submarines from Germany is a key that unlocks the door to bigger discussions on trade. It will also fundamentally change the Royal Canadian Navy because those submarines, we only have four, which one might work. Those new submarines are actually state-of-the-art. They're going to change how we do business in defending the Atlantic and, by extension, the Pacific. It puts us back on the map. And in addition, Canada has bought the Saab, surveillance aircraft. Other nations are now looking at buying it. So Canada is becoming a leader within NATO. We are now no longer classified as a laggard, but we're actually now a participant that actually has money and are moving around. It will change fundamentally our economy and our position in the world.
1: Yeah, and for many, that is a wonderful thing to see, particularly people like you, General, and myself with a long history with family in the military, that Canada is putting its hand up and investing in military assets. All right, we'll leave it there. That is Major General David Fraser. Delighted to have you with us today, sir. Thank you for your time.
3: Tim, thank you.
1: Okay, we're going to move on to another story in the next segment, one that has captured a lot of attention, the Bishnoi gang, the killing of Niger in Surrey, BC in 2023. We've got Chris Lewis, the former OPP commissioner, coming up to talk all about that. Stand by for that conversation.
4: Your update from the CTV Ottawa newsroom starts now. I'm Chris Holsky in the CTV newsroom. Waste disposal complications and flood-damaged Ottawa neighborhoods continue to evolve with reports of smells and scavengers. New data on what kind of jobs have been cut by the federal government. And Air Canada names a new CEO. Full details coming up in 30 minutes. From the CTV Weather Center, more rain is in the forecast. A chance of showers or thunderstorms late this afternoon, a high of 31, a humidex of 37. A few clouds tonight with a low of 19. Showers moving in on Thursday with the risk of a thunderstorm, a high of 26, a humidex of 34. A small chance of showers and 27 on Friday. Right now, 28 degrees, 36 with the humidity. That's the latest from the CTV newsroom. I'm Chris Holsky.
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1: Welcome back, Tim Power, sitting in for Vashi. Well, what is the Defense Security and Resilience Bank? Time for the explainer.
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0: The explainer.
1: You're hearing that name a lot. So let's take a closer look at what it is. And it's a story that has been coming out more with this week's NATO summit. Yesterday, the Prime Minister announced 8 countries have agreed to join the new Defense Security and Resilience Bank, which Canada will lead. It's an organization that apparently will be modeled after the World Bank, where NATO members can pool resources for defense procurement initiatives. The countries they have signed on so far include Albania, Belgium, Greece, Latvia, Luxembourg, Romania, Turkey, and Ukraine. Notably absent are some of Europe's larger economies and bigger players in the defense space like France, Britain, and Germany. Federal Defense Minister David McGuinty spoke with the media following the announcement. He defended the list of partners as a start.
3: Well, listen, we're starting. We have got a good core of member states now who have signed on. We're putting the final touches on design. We've got to look at the actual charter of the bank, the bylaws of the bank. This takes time. We'll bring in other partners as we go along. We'll be meeting with other heads of state. The Prime Minister is making these overtures now. I'll be meeting with my counterparts. So we're looking forward to it. We're very encouraged.
1: So what is this new bank and what will they do? Let's bring on Richard Shimuka. Richard is a Canadian defense policy expert and senior fellow at the McDonald Laurier Institute. Richard, I've been hearing about this bank for a while. In fact, a good friend of mine is very involved in this whole process. I have some notional understanding of it. But when I think of the World Bank, I don't think of effectiveness. I don't think of the ability to get things done quickly. So help me and the audience understand what is being proposed here and why.
4: Sure, Tim. Thanks for having me. So I think it's best to understand how the sort of defense market works and how industries interact with government. Because just like any other industry, firms need capital, right? They need the ability to invest in sort of, you know, whether it be research and development or the people, the employees or sort of the actual machinery that's maybe used to produce these, produce whatever goods that they're doing, right? The problem with the defense market, especially for a segment of the industries, which are, I would consider them maybe smaller and larger medium-sized businesses, is that they just don't have the same access for capital. They cannot go to banks or other sort of traditional lending bodies and say, hey, we need, I don't know, let's say $50 million to increase our production of widget A or this software, whatever. Can you do it? Because a bank will look at it and say, well, I can see that your profits are basically pretty limited and it won't come in a traditional amount of time. Only, you know, instead of getting the return in 1 or 2 years or whatever, you may get it in 7 to 10 to 15 or 20 years, right? It's not necessarily sure you're going to get some of this, right? Or in many cases, there's limitations on how much profit you can make. Like the United States and Canada and other countries actually cap the amount of profit in some defense industries can make. So a lot of these challenges are faced there. The other one is that there's a huge regulatory burden in defense, like that. The governments will say, you cannot do this and you have to work this way, all these kind of things, right? So all of these challenges make it really difficult for those firms to actually access capital. And so the idea behind a bank like this and other sort of government sort of bodies that kind of operate in this space is to sort of provide a lending assistance to these firms so that they can basically scale up their production in order to meet or scale up their activities so they can meet the demand that they see in this area.
1: Hearing you on it being more difficult to find resources, particularly if you're a newer business of a certain size, no proven record and the like, as somebody who's in business, totally get that. But I also hear a lot these days, Richard, about a lot of private equity that's out there for defense investment. Can those two coexist in other worlds, I suppose, but is the Defense Resilience Bank necessary with the private equity sharks out swimming in the waters now?
4: It's a question. I mean, I don't have a great answer. It's not just the private equity. Is that it's actually, I would argue, especially seasoned in the U.S. and some of these largest economies, is that government has actually stepped in to sort of provide those supports, right? If you think about, I'll take the U.S. because they operate at the cutting edge. They have various policies that allow firms to sort of cut the regulatory burden to make it actually cheaper for them to operate in this space for these medium, so they, right, they don't face that, and so that maybe banks do see it as more beneficial to support them. They also have ways to directly grant them money that allows them to sort of move forward. So there's more than just banks and just lending. There's other ways to sort of push forward this area. So I think that's essentially one aspect that's just one part of what's supposed to be an ecosystem. The question is whether or not the banks, the DSRB itself, can be attractive enough to survive within the space. And that's I think the question that a lot of people are sort of raising right now.
1: So can it?
4: It might. I know that the Minister of National Defense tried to put a good spin on the actors that that are involved in this area, or the initial group that has sort of signed on. The fact that you did not see a major firm like Germany or something like that country like Germany or the United Kingdom that didn't, I think that reflects maybe some of the apprehension to join us because they have their own supports to do this. So I think that's part of the concern. It's tough to say. It depends how much funding gets utilized, where it goes, and I would agree with the minister that we'll have to see how the charter works and all that, because it kind of lives and dies by what's the actual detail.
1: We have about 30 to 45 seconds for this one, Richard. What is the benefit of Canada becoming the global headquarters of the DSRB? Because that's something Mark Carney has pushed.
4: I mean, to some degree, you would have a center where you have a large amount of individuals that are working here in Canada that can kind of build out some of that expertise. Again, if it gets used, if the seed funding is there, if that all sort of aligns and works out, right? So I think that there is a benefit for it. But with a lot of stuff that you see in defense, there's an opportunity cost. Is this the way that we should fund this, or is this the sort of where we should put resources, or are there other things that we should do to ensure this case? It's really important for the innovation aspect of defense is to ensure they have that funding, but there are other options, and so it's a kind of a risk that they're going to have to take and see how it pans out.
1: Richard, great job on the explainer. Thank you for joining us today. I'm sure we will have more questions as we learn more about it. You take care.
4: Absolutely. Thank you very much.
1: All right, that was Richard Shimoku. When we come back, we've got our daily debrief panel. We'll dive into NATO, defense spending, the politics of all of that. And it wouldn't be the summer unless we checked into palace intrigue on Parliament Hill surrounding the Conservatives. Back with more in the next hour.
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10: Your update from the CTV Ottawa newsroom starts now. Good afternoon. I'm Chris Holsky. There is a chance of showers late this afternoon. Right now, 28 degrees, feels like 36 with the humidity. Your full forecast coming up. First, your top stories. Two growing issues for flood-hit property owners waiting for the city to collect their trash. Odors and scavengers. CTV's Caitlin Wilson visited more flood victims today. She says the smell near some buildings in Crystal Beach starting to become overpowering.
11: There's rotting food that's been on the curb for days. It's just the smell and the rotting sewage, and it's just, yeah, it's not very pleasant here.
10: One homeowner told CTV News some of her items have been taken away not by waste disposal, but by scavengers. Doing anything like that could pose a safety hazard because storm-damaged material left at the curb likely contaminated. Nearly half of the jobs cut from the Federal Public Service over the last year were term, casual, and student positions within the federal government. According to new data from the Treasury Board of Canada Secretariat, in June, the number of public servants has dropped by 12,600, bringing the total number to just over 346,000. The other half of those cuts came from permanent employees. Scandinavian Airlines head Anko Vanderwerf has been named as Air Canada's next chief executive. Montreal-based airline says Vanderwerf will assume the job and join Air Canada's board of directors by the end of January 2027. Vanderwerf says he's optimistic about the airline's future.
12: Our objective is clear, to continue to grow, improve our performance, and create sustainable value for our customers, our employees, and our shareholders.
10: Vanderwerf succeeds Michael Rousseau, who is set to retire effective August 31st after 19 years with the airline and five as its CEO. Rousseau is criticized for his lack of ability to communicate in French. Denmark is responding to Donald Trump's latest threats about Greenland. Associated Press White House correspondent Sagar Magani.
13: Denmark is pushing back after President Trump reopened old wounds at the NATO summit in Turkey. The president's been repeating his demands that the U.S. should control Greenland, not Denmark.
14: Greenland is very important for the United States, but it's not important for Denmark.
13: And says it's not just about protecting America.
14: We need it for protection of the world,
13: citing Russian and Chinese meddling in the Arctic.
15: Greenland is, of course, not for sale.
13: Danish Prime Minister Mette Frederiksen.
15: We are ready to defend every inch of NATO, including our own territory.
13: Sagar Magani, Washington.
10: It's a new way to join the conversation. Have your say with the CFRA talkback button on the iHeartRadio app. From the CTV Weather Center, there is a chance of showers or thunderstorms late this afternoon, a high of 31 with a humidex of 37. A few clouds tonight going down to a low of 19. Showers moving in on Thursday with the risk of a thunderstorm, a high of 26 with a humidex of 34. A small chance of showers and 27 on Friday. Right now, 28 degrees with the humidity, it feels more like 36. That's the latest from the CTV Newsroom. I'm Chris Holsky. He's next at 1:30.
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0: that shine wore off year after year after year. And so I think for a lot of communities who are touched by, you know, military personnel living in their area or having a base located close by or a supplier, this is going to be very real. But it's going to take a minute before those dollars start flowing. Mm. And I think that, you know, as much as it is nice to talk about the splashy stuff, it would probably be just as effective to empower your MPs to be going back to their ridings over the summer and saying, here is what this investment means for you. I think it's a miscommunications opportunity right now, that mismatches the priorities of MPs against the priorities of the Prime Minister, which is traveling around the world.
1: Steph, is there still a cultural thing in the Liberal Party for telling the stories of defense investment? I mean, it was a bit of a natural for the Conservatives, although they didn't do as much as they wanted to, the whole decade of darkness and jumping into that. But, you know, in a party that still has a lot of people who were there for Justin Trudeau, is there a cultural challenge for the Liberals in telling this story?
2: That's a great question, Tim. You know, Mr. Carney is trying to tell a story about Canada, right? He is, as all prime ministers do, my colleague Shannon Proudfoot had a really great yep. sort of essay about this in the paper very recently. And when you reflect about, you know, Mr. Carney, I would say he centers the military in this. I think that would take it a bit too far. He really centers industry and strategic resources. But I think when it can be framed in that way, which is a way that Stephen Harper and the Conservatives used to try and frame the military, right, as part of yeah. our identity, as part of defending us, I think that works to a point. Whether it's true and whether Canadians will believe it, well, I would submit that might come by how or if or when the Carney government decides to support veterans better. And yep. veterans differently, because you can't be increasing the size of the military and really trying to change its remit and not think about the downstream effect of that on the eventual, like on the veterans population.
1: Yeah, so very true. And we've seen the power of veterans in previous elections. Okay, when we come back, part two of the Daily Debrief. Does Pierre Poilievre need his own defense force to protect him? Back with that in a moment.
3: Ottawa is expecting more rain as soon as this afternoon. A chance of showers or thunderstorms late this app. The high 31, a humidex of 37. A few clouds tonight with a low of 19. Showers moving in on Thursday with the risk of a thunderstorm. A high of 26 with a humidex of 34. A small chance of showers and 27 on Friday. From the CTV Weather Center, I'm Chris.
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1: Tim Powers sitting in for Vashi, last segment of the show, and it connects to something I was involved in yesterday. I'm in Vancouver, as I said at the outset of the show. I had the opportunity to see the last World Cup game that was played in Canada. It was a great game between Switzerland and Colombia in the round of 16. Went to a penalty shootout. It was an incredible environment, lots of vibrancy. Now that the World Cup is over for both our Canadian team and for games in our cities, let's look at how it's gone. And to help us do that, we're joined by Rick Westhead. Rick, of course, is a senior correspondent for TSN. Rick, great to have you. Lots written, of course, about our team's performance and making the round of 16, lots of firsts and all of that. So I want to move a little bit away from the team's performance and more about the broader World Cup in Canada, because you will know there was some criticism, as there often is, around the cost of hosting the World Cup, $1 billion, $82 billion a game or thereabouts. Now that it's done, what do we know about how it's gone?
2: I mean, I've got no idea about that. I don't know how much it costs to host each game. I'm sure there's going to be cost overruns. What I do know is being in Vancouver to watch Canada play, being in Toronto and watching Toronto come back and tie Bosnia, it felt to me, and I didn't watch a lot of the games because I was covering them in person,
1: right,
2: but it felt like there was a fever across Canada, and I was hearing from people I had not heard from in years who were calling to talk about the team and the feature stories we were airing on the players. I think there's going to be time to get into, like, well, what was the cost of this and did it make economic sense? But why can't, on a hot July day, we just relish in the fact that we hosted a tournament and it has gone as well, if not better, than anyone could have anticipated. And each game seems like it's better than the last game. And even after Canada was knocked out, England's win over Mexico, Argentina's comeback, Belgium's win over the U.S. We were all Belgium for a night, right? It's just been amazing.
1: Yeah, it's funny, on that Belgium win over the U.S., we were flying into Vancouver, and the pilots were enjoying telling us the score as it evolved. It was an Air Canada flight, and it had a lot of Canadians. I just want to pick up on that theme then. Yeah, I mean, there's some data out today. It's very fresh. It's from Moneris, and it's instant about, you know, hotel spending and the like. But on the impact of hosting beyond the dollars and cents, I have seen stories from coast to coast, Rick, and TSN has certainly covered them about, more people are, you just talked about it, watching soccer, but we're seeing kids get into soccer. Do you feel that there will be a carry effect from this, that it will help the game and the viewing of the game in Canada?
2: Well, I hope so. I'm not sure. And you know, I know in the media, with the utmost respect for people who do what we do, there is a quick rush to try to, assess things like this. And I'm really in this to try to understand how soccer works. What I mean by that is, you know, Canada and the United States are just different than the rest of the world. We have pay-to-play models for kids, whereas around the world, kids do not typically pay to enroll in soccer or football, as it's called in almost every other country. And so if you look at, you know, Ontario, for instance, my home province, you have the OPDL, which is like a development league for the top teenage players in the province. Well, I've been told that costs for that league can run between $6,000 and $8,000. That in itself, it reminds me of minor hockey registration fees. And, you know, I think it begs the question, are families, who might be new to Canada, who have come with this passion for the sport infused in them, are they being priced out of soccer almost from the moment they arrive in Canada? And what can we do to try to address this? And I know I've talked to Kevin Blue, who's the CEO of Canada Soccer, so many times over the last months. This is on his radar. The organization is committed to trying to find ways to make it more accessible for more young Canadians. And that's when, you know, it bears reminding people, like, soccer is already the number one participation sport in Canada, and it's not close.
1: Yeah, no, it's significantly ahead of hockey and basketball and other sports. It's interesting because, as you say, you talk about Kevin. There was a story yesterday, I think, our colleague Neil Davidson did about what Canadian soccer is expecting as a windfall. At a minimum, it would be $16 million for getting into the round of 16, but there are monies that come after, legacy funds that come after. It seems a lot of the legacy discussion, Rick, rightly to a degree, has been on infrastructure, because if you don't have fields, you don't have a place for the kids to play most often. But do you get a sense from Kevin and other soccer leaders that it is to their advantage to change the cost structure in soccer so that they can attract more athletes who could potentially come up the pathway and be the next Alphonso Davies or Jonathan David?
2: Yeah, I think so. I think one of the priorities is going to be trying to find ways to make makes soccer work for families that you know may need a little bit of help financially to get through, you know, registration costs and travel costs and such. And so I don't know what the model for that might look like, but I know that is very high on the list of the organization's priorities. You know, you mentioned the money that will be coming in, and Canada Soccer generated, I think it was around $16 million American, based on the success of the Canadian team at the World Cup right now. A lot of that money is going to go into a pool that'll be split between players on both the men's team and the women's national team. Both of those national teams split their prize money under the terms of new collective bargaining agreements both teams have with the organization. Beyond that, like I've reported on Canada Soccer's dreams of having a national training center and a national residency program. So imagine a couple of years from now, the best 15 to 17 year old players in Canada being identified and all coming to train and play against one another in a central location, a national training center, whether that's in Quebec or Ontario or BC or wherever they decide. And they'd be billeting and like I said, you know, staying in that place for 6 months of the year, but then the other 6 months traveling the world and playing in tournaments in Asia and Europe and South America. And, you know, the players on the men's national team, and I've got to know many of them, if not most of them, actually quite well over the last years. This is what they say is the recipe for success for Canada, is just getting the best players at such a young age, the chance to play against top level opponents, play under pressure, you know, really get a sense for that from the start. And that is maybe what has been missing from, you know, the top levels of Canadian soccer up until now.
1: I can give you 30 seconds for this one. Your most enjoyable memory of this World Cup so far?
2: Well, I mean, one of the players I've really connected with is Stefan Eustachio. I did a feature on him before the Copa America tournament 2 years ago and talked about, you know, resilience, about how his mother had died of brain cancer. And then after that, it went on to play for Canada. And, you know, when he knew that she had a terminal diagnosis in 2022 at the World Cup in Qatar. And then, you know, after his mom's passing, he and his partner, Costanza, had a young baby named Benedita, and his father moved in with the family. And then the father passed away suddenly from a heart attack. And so just talking to Steph and his brother about grieving and about leadership and really fighting through those things, and to watch him score to secure the win for Canada in a knockout match against South Africa, that may have been a high point. I just, you know, I looked around in this.
1: Yeah, I got to leave it, Rick. I couldn't agree. Sorry to cut you off. I have to leave it. We have to break, but such a poignant way to end. Thank you. That is our show for today. Vash will be back tomorrow. I'm Tim Powers.
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8: Good afternoon. I'm Chris Holsky. There could be more rain in Ottawa as soon as this afternoon. Right now, 30 degrees, feels like 37. Your full forecast coming up. First, your top stories. Waste disposal complications and flood-damaged Ottawa neighborhoods continue to evolve. CTV's Caitlin Wilson returned to Crystal Beach today. She says people living there have noticed some unexpected visitors lately. Scavengers.
9: There's one resident I spoke with, and I came here this morning, and I'm like, oh, wow, her pile has, depleted quite substantially. And I went and talked to her. I was like, oh, did the city come? Did you get a private company? She's like, no, that was looters.
8: Removing these items from the curb carries what should be an obvious safety hazard, bacterial contamination. Meanwhile, some residents tell CTV News the smell from yet-to-be-picked-up waste is becoming a bigger problem. Some food has been rotting outdoors for days. Daniel Alfredson thanked the Ottawa Senators today in his first media conference since joining the Toronto Maple Leafs. The former Sens captain and Hockey Hall of Famer is becoming an associate coach with his ex-arch-rivals. Alfredson says in his dreams, maybe he could have been head coach of the Ottawa Senators someday. However,
10: nobody stays as a coach forever in one spot, no matter how popular you are. You got to perform. And for me to get better as a coach, this is the path I knew at some point I had to move.
8: Alfredson says coaching jobs are not handed out easily, and when this opportunity came up, he felt like it was the right move to make. Prime Minister Carney says NATO countries are bolstering their militaries because of U.S. President Donald Trump's argument on defense spending. Trump has long said allies do not spend enough on defense, and the U.S. has carried more than its fair share of NATO's defense spending burden. Carney told reporters at the NATO summit in Turkey, Trump is looking to shift this.
11: That's part of the point I made to President Trump when we spoke a few days ago, is that it's not just he's winning the argument, he's won the argument. Countries recognize that they need to take more responsibility, see the direct threats.
8: Carney says global security threats are changing rapidly, along with advances in military technology from hypersonic missiles to autonomous warfare. Finally, actor Michael J. Fox and the Pitt creator R. Scott Gimel are among the Canadians up for Emmys this year. Fox, who appears in Apple TV's Shrinking, is nominated for Best Guest Actor in a Comedy Series. This is his first live-action role since retiring from TV in 2020 and his first Emmy nomination since his performance on The Good Wife in 2016. Other Canadians up for Emmys, Brittany Allen, Graham Yost, and Martin Short. Sign up now for our morning and evening CTV News Ottawa newsletters. 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Brian Knowles is in the CTV Weather Center.
12: Thanks, Chris. Could see some rain late this afternoon. 30% chance. We're sitting at 30 degrees right now, feeling like 37 with the humidity. Partly cloudy this evening. 30% chance of showers with the risk of thunderstorms. Low of 19 overnight. Cloudy tomorrow. 30% chance of showers in the morning and early in the afternoon. High of 26. It'll feel like 34 with the humidity. Mix of sun and clouds Friday. 30% chance of showers. A high of 27. Taking a look at the roads now, slow moving east on the Queensway from around Carling till just after Parkdale. Otherwise, rest of the highway is moving well. So is the 174 and the 416. Congestion building heading toward Quebec on the Chaudière crossing, Island Park leading up to the Champlain Bridge. There is a collision on Merivale at Capilano Drive, really slowing things down around there. Also in Orleans, Jean d'Arc Boulevard at Des Epinettes. 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Weather and traffic, I'm Ryan Knowles.
8: That's the latest from the CTV Newsroom. I'm Chris Holsky, CFRA's Ottawa Now with Christy Cameron. 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
2: Hello, hello, Ottawa. Happy Wednesday. 208 right now, and it is another sticky afternoon out there. 30 degrees right now, and we've got a mix of sun and cloud. Maybe a chance of showers this afternoon, but a slim one. And tomorrow, same thing, rinse and repeat, but a little bit more moderate when it comes to the temperature. Only 26 tomorrow and 27 on Friday. Lots to talk about, of course. We are continuing to talk about basement flooding right across the city of Ottawa. And garbage that's rotting as well, because we're getting notes today from people that are out there in the field for CTV Ottawa and from some of you through email that even though the city of Ottawa has collaborated and tried to pick up extra garbage for all the soiled construction stuff, there's food that is rotting because people lost power. So they've got all this food that they have to throw out of their fridge and then they're putting it at the curb, but the garbage truck hasn't come by yet. If you have anything that you want to add to the conversation today, any anecdotes, any color, any complaints, struggles with insurance, how things are looking in your neighborhood, I would encourage you, as always, to use our iHeartRadio app. Hit the talk back button and you can send it in, or you can always call in and chat live. We love to do that too. 613-521-8255. Now, I say we love to do that. Of course, I don't love talking about flooding, but I'm living it myself. So perhaps we can commiserate. I know that there are many people out there today that are still waiting on insurance, still waiting for an adjuster, still waiting for a flood restoration company. This morning, actually, I had some fun, and by fun, I mean misery, by calling not one, not two, not three, not four, not five, not six, but seven construction companies and flood restoration companies in the capital, because I've finally been untethered from our insurance company. You see, I was handcuffed before, waiting for the adjuster to come, waiting for advice, kind of in that weird limbo space where you know that damage is in your home and you know that things are deteriorating. So you do all you can, but you're waiting for that final sign off for insurance because you don't want to get in trouble and you don't want to end up not being insured because of the work that you did. And we had been assigned a flood restoration company, but they're not headquartered in Ottawa. They've got an office here, but they're actually headquartered somewhere in the United States. And so we've been waiting, waiting, waiting. Now we're 7 days in. And we have discovered, unfortunately, a little bit of black mold in parts of the basement. Not a ton because of the restoration work that we did ourselves, ripping out the floorboards, baseboards, carpet, and even some drywall. But enough that we wanted to get someone in. So now that we've finally been given the green light from our insurance company to say that we can go hunting and shopping for another company, that's what I was doing this morning, calling around. And oh my gosh, when I tell you, these places are inundated. Most of them were polite on the phone, some not so much friendly, but they said, we cannot take on any more people. I'm sorry. The first place said, you're still on the list. Someone will call you. The second place said, the list is full. We haven't even done first assessments for all of the insured people that we've taken on, so we can't take you. Another place didn't pick up, left them a message. Another company said, we're at capacity. Another company said, we're happy to come take a look, but we can't promise anything. And oh, by the way, we're going to come take a look in 2 weeks. So that's the situation. That's the lay of the land out there today from where I sit. But I'd love to hear from you. How are you coping? How are you doing either with the restoration company or the work that you're doing yourself or the insurance process or maybe even with the garbage? Phone lines are always open. 613-521-8255. We're going to kick things off today on a bit of a different note, though. A petition that is calling on the federal government to stop paying for Stornoway. You see, this is a bit of an unusual Canadian tradition. In this respect, Canada does things a little bit different from some other Westminster democracies because we pay, you and I, as taxpayers, through the federal government for a residence for the official opposition. So even if you're not the prime minister and you're not at Rideau Cottage or 24 Sussex, because we know that nobody can live at 24 Sussex, you're the leader of the official opposition. You get a place where you can stay too. You get staff, you get security, there's official entertaining space, and that's the way it's always been. But one Victoria resident says it is time to cut it out, that it's in a time right now where we can't really afford this, it's an unnecessary expense. And in fact, she's gone as far as to launch a petition to stop funding the residents. Her name is Carol.

0: Berman. She'll join us on the show today. It's been sponsored by the Green Party leader, Elizabeth May, I think, to make a point, because, you know, Pierre Polyev has been criticizing the way the federal government is trying to fix up 24 Sussex. So clearly they're trying to make a point or pull the rug out from under him to say, can you really criticize when you're living in this taxpayer-funded residence? So far, by the way, the petition has received about 15,000 signatures. Phone lines are open. Text us. We're asking you, as our question of the day, should taxpayers be paying for the official opposition leader's residence?
1: Hey, my question for you today is...
2: Only one question.
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0: Is it a strong tradition and one that we must uphold, or perhaps a bit of an archaic thing that's just been hanging around, an outdated perk from a different era? 613-521-8255. It is a historic mansion. It is in Rockcliffe Park. It's got 19 rooms. It's got a two-car garage. The federal government has owned it since about 1970. But you see, keeping the lights on isn't cheap. And a National Capital Commission report shows that the property costs an average of $78,000 a year just to operate. Worse yet, it has a lot of backlog of deferred maintenance. Stornoway needs something like $1.25 million in investment over the next decade. So there is a price tag to running these places. Is this really about housing? Is this about poking at Pierre Polyev to say that he shouldn't be living in unofficial residence given the state of 24 Sussex? You can let me know what you think. Canadians have until July the 30th to sign the petition, if you wish, before it closes, and we'll continue talking about that on the show. 214.

0: Coming up in a moment, Alfie Speaks, the former longtime Ottawa senator, now turned Toronto Maple Leaf bencher. He retired as an Ottawa senator, but he broke his silence earlier today in a news conference, tuning in remotely from Sweden, talking about the fact that he is joining the Toronto Maple Leafs. We'll play that tape in just a second. But first, we'll kick it over to the one and only Ryan Knowles, who's on Time Saver Traffic and Weather. We're going to go with the weather forecast first, as we always do. But I just have to know, my drive in today, midday, I came in, unfortunately, right before the show today. And it was 36 minutes coming in from the West End. Isn't that crazy?
1: Did you get cut off around Parkdale and stuff?
0: In and around there.
1: Yeah. It's a lane closure, I think, right?
0: I guess it's just acting up today because everyone's in the office.
1: Yeah.
0: Midweek, is that why?
1: Yeah, probably. It's Wednesday, you know. But now it's like we're going from, is everyone in the office to, you know, they're in the office almost every day. So.
0: Right. Well, I guess they're supposed to be in almost every day.
1: Yeah.
0: But it is summer.
1: Yeah. And it's Wednesday.
0: And it's Wednesday.
1: Yeah.
0: Wednesday tends to be the busy day. I couldn't believe that.
1: Yeah.
0: Midday, 36 minutes coming into work.
1: It's also so hot out there. Feels like 37 right now.
0: It is.
1: I was dying on my walk. I did bring another spare change of clothes, and here it's boiling. I'm sweating through my spare clothes.
0: It's funny because in this studio, it's often either very hot or very cold.
1: Yeah.
0: And today I've turned it down. We're a good temperature. But I guess I've sent the heat into that other room. I'm sorry about that.
1: Yeah.
0: I apologize.
1: I would also have to say the biggest tragedy of the Sen season is that we're losing the Sen stores downstairs in our building. That was very, you know, very used, very, very busy place. You know?
0: Tell me about the weather forecast. For folks like you who don't like the heat, it looks like you're getting a little bit of a reprieve tomorrow.
1: Yeah, it's kind of, Kristen Cameron. Right now, partly cloudy, 30 degrees. It feels like 37. Could see some rain late this afternoon, early this evening. 30% chance, a risk of thunderstorms, too. It'll drop to a low of just 19 overnight. Cloudy tomorrow, 30% chance of showers in the morning and the afternoon, a risk of thunderstorms. High of 26. It'll still feel like 34 with the humidity, though. Mix of sun and clouds Friday, 30% chance of showers, a high of 27. 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Taking a look at the roads now, slow moving east on the Queensway between Carling till just after Parkdale, westbound side. Just a moderate delay between Carling and Maitland. Rest of the highway is moving well, so is the 174 and the 416. Heavy delay heading toward Quebec on the Chaudière crossing, Island Park, leading up to the Champlain Bridge. The collision on Merivale at Capilano Drive has been cleared. There was one on Hunt Club east of Hawthorne. Actually, that appears to be there right now as well. I thought it was cleared, but it's not. With weather and traffic, I'm Ryan Knowles.
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1: The new Maple Leafs assistant coach, Daniel Alfredson, broke his silence earlier today. Welcome back to the show. Former longtime Ottawa senator and a huge piece of the Ottawa community, Daniel Alfredson broke the silence today, speaking apparently from Sweden. So he was speaking remotely, and he was talking about the decision to essentially go to the rival team and how it all transpired. Take a listen.
2: So to the Ottawa fans, love you as always. Thank you. I understand this is a interesting day, but also an exciting chapter for me as I expand my coaching career, and really looking forward to join Jim and his coaching staff, part of Toronto. So thank you.
1: He was asked by reporters exactly what happened, why he was moving to join the Toronto Maple Leafs and the head coach there. He said he admires the head coach's experience and that he thinks it's a good step for his coaching career.
2: Well, I think with my interview with him, I think it was the philosophy in the game he has, his values. And obviously, he's been a coach for a long time. And I think just I felt that it's somebody I can learn a lot from, and you know, as we kept talking, it kind of felt like this would be a great next step for my coaching career.
1: Daniel Alfredson, an Ottawa Senators legend who is now going to the Toronto Maple Leafs, and he said it was to further his coaching career, having told the Senators when the season ended that he would not be re-signing. He acknowledged that he has to earn his way to get experience and that he might have loved to have stayed in Ottawa, but he wanted to keep things moving because this was a good opportunity and he couldn't pass it up.
2: They don't hand out jobs easily in the NHL. It's a tough job to get. And when I had this opportunity, I felt it was the right one for my coaching career without a question.
1: Nevertheless, we've heard so much heartbreak. Many of you are gutted. Some of you are angry. Others are confirming that you still love him, even though he's going to the rival team. He was asked if he understands the pain that this decision might have inflicted upon the Ottawa fan base, and he addressed it head on, saying that he does understand, but he clarified it's not a personal thing. It is purely about his career and the trajectory.
2: I totally understand it. There's no question. I think from talking to friends and other coaches as well, it's different when you're a coach. I think when I felt that this is the career I want to go down as a coach, I knew I had to move at some point. You know, I have to earn my way and get the experience. You know, I'm sure in my dreams would I have loved to stay and then become the head coach of Ottawa, maybe, you know, but that's all, you know, nobody stays as a coach forever in one spot, no matter how popular you are. You got to perform. And for me to get better as a coach, this is the path.
1: I think that's just how it goes. He served as captain from 1999 to 2013. He led the team to 14 postseason appearances, and they got as far as the Stanley Cup final in 2007. They lost to the Ducks in 5 games, but he did a lot for the Ottawa Senators on the ice, and for that we thank him. 225.

0: Some residents in the West End of Ottawa are complaining about the stench of rotting garbage. This after a record-breaking rain that fell over the Canada Day and continued the cleanup into July 2nd, July 3rd, July 4th, and all the way till today, which is July the 8th. People are continuing to rip up carpet and pull out flooring. But for others, it's about fighting with insurance companies or even trying to get a hold of insurance companies. Bay Ward Councillor Teresa Cavanaugh was apparently on CTV her morning, and she was talking in part about her own experience because her basement flooded, but about her neighborhood, her community, because that part of the city is very badly impacted. And she shared her own experience of how the flooding damaged her home and the response that was necessary.
1: We just had our basement redone last year, brand new. And in fact, the bathroom was only done a month ago.
2: Wow.
1: And but when you went down to see what happened, we had dirty water gushing out of the toilets, out of the drain in the brand new shower, out of the floor. It was geysers.
2: Wow.
1: So it was shocking to see.
0: Cleanup efforts continue, and she said a common sentiment among the residents in the neighborhood is anger and anxiety, both at the fact that it happened, but also the undertaking required to clean it all up. Because like I say, we're 7 days out now. So if you haven't had a flood restoration company come and you haven't been able to do the work yourself, you're probably in trouble. I don't mean to scare you, but look at the temperature out there today. The humidity has been immense. The Humidex right now is 36, especially if you don't have AC running, which can try to mitigate some of the humidity in your basement. You need a dehumidifier. You need a fan. And you certainly need some help to rip the flooring up or maybe even cut the drywall out like so many people have been doing. But it is a tall task for people that don't have an immediate support system.
1: If somebody's on their own, this is really, really hard.
2: Yeah.
1: And the big anxiety is what will be covered.
2: Absolutely.
1: What will be covered by my insurance? And I'm hearing about people who are not being covered. So this is very scary.
2: Yeah.
1: And of course, people are very angry and they want to find why this happened. You know, whose fault is it?
2: Mm-hmm.
1: And of course, it was record rainfall.
0: Councillor Teresa Cavanaugh speaking with Melissa Lamb, who you can hear in the background there, about her own experience. Now, they reported it, as I said, at 118 millimeters of rain at the Ottawa airport. But the thing is, as you know, with snow or rain or precipitation at all, it can vary depending on where you live. And Cavanaugh said in other parts of the city, that number is pushing 200 millimeters of rain, which is why you have all of these flood restoration companies and contractors and insurance adjusters that are run off their feet right now because they can't keep up. They're human. Residents are focused on what they can do, getting garbage to the curb, ruined belongings out of the area as efficiently as possible. I know 2 days ago, I can't speak to this afternoon or yesterday, but 2 days ago, it took my husband about 50 minutes, 50, to get into the Trail Road dump because, again, the lineup was long. The garbage trucks have been running in impacted neighborhoods since Monday. They came and took all our garbage on Monday. Not the construction stuff, because we had so much. My husband took that himself. But they took our overflowing garbage bins. Now, if you do have an overflowing green bin, you can put that out labeled as food to get it picked up, especially if you lost electricity, so everything's spoiled in your fridge. She said the piles, though, are quite large in particular neighborhoods.
1: They've been really great. The staff have risen to the challenge and are trying to get that done. Because the mounds of garbage, I mean, if you went down a neighborhood, like two households would fill a truck.
0: 229 on the show. They were spending about 10 minutes per house in my neighborhood. Just loading up all the debris, the soiled, contaminated carpet, family heirlooms, photo albums, trunks, couches, clothing, blankets, you name it. It's all out there. People have their basements out on their front lawns, and it's hard to see. We're coming up to your 2:30 news. Keep it locked right here to News Talk 580 CFR.
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4: Good afternoon. I'm Chris Holsky. Rain could arrive in Ottawa as soon as this afternoon. Right now, 30 degrees, feels like 36 with the humidity. Your full forecast coming up. First, your top stories. Two growing issues for flood-hit property owners waiting for the city to collect their trash. Odors and scavengers. CTV's Caitlin Wilson visited more flood victims today. She says the smell near some buildings in Crystal Beach is starting to become overpowering.
2: There's rotting food that's been on the curb for days. It's just the smell and the rotting sewage, and it's just, yeah, it's not very pleasant here.
4: One homeowner told CTV News some of her items have been taken away, not by waste disposal, but by scavengers. Doing anything like that could pose a safety hazard because storm-damaged material left at the curb is likely contaminated. Daniel Alfredson says when you're a coach, if you want to get better, then inevitably you have to move. In his first media conference since joining the Toronto Maple Leafs as an associate coach, the Ottawa Senators legend said no one stays in one spot.
5: They don't hand out jobs easily in the NHL. It's a tough job to get. And when I had this opportunity, I felt it was the right one for my coaching career without a question.
4: Alfredson says he understands if Ottawa fans feel some pain over this. He thanked the Senators organization, including general manager Steve Staios, who was the person that informed Alfredson the Leafs were interested. Air Canada has named Scandinavian Airlines head Anko van der Werf as its next chief executive. Van der Werf succeeds Michael Rousseau, who faced criticism over his limited ability to communicate in French and later came under fire for failing to deliver a video condolence message in French following a fatal crash in March. Van der Werf says he understands some of the key responsibilities which come with leading Canada's largest airline.
6: I am also mindful of the importance of serving Canadians in both official languages. And that is a fundamental responsibility for Air Canada, and I'm fully committed to upholding it in the course of my duties.
4: Air Canada Chair Von Sorensen says van der Werf brings an exceptional breadth of international aviation experience and a proven 25-year track record. The U.S. has approved an emergency rescue to import Marineland's whales and dolphins, the last such captive animals in Canada. Canadian press reporter Liam Casey says our federal government endorsed a plan last month to move the animals to five marine parks in the U.S. and Spain.
7: They are set to go to several marine parks around the world, including Shedd Aquarium in Chicago, the Georgia Aquarium in Atlanta, two SeaWorld locations, one in San Antonio, another in San Diego, and Oceanographic Valencia in Spain.
4: The shuttered Niagara Falls tourist attraction is up for sale, and the park has said it is running out of money to care for its 30 belugas and four dolphins. It's a new way to join the conversation. Have your say with the CFRA talkback button on the iHeartRadio app. He loves belugas. You just can't keep them at home. Ryan Knowles is in the CTV Weather Center.
8: Thanks, Chris. Partly cloudy out there. It is a hot one today, as it has been for the last like week and a half. 30 degrees feels like 36 with the humidity. 30% chance of showers and a risk of thunderstorms late this afternoon, early this evening. Temperatures will drop to a low of 19 overnight. Cloudy tomorrow, 30% chance of showers in the morning and the afternoon. Risk of thunderstorms, a high of 26, feeling like 34. Mix of sun and clouds Friday, 30% chance of showers, a high of 27 degrees. 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Taking a look at the roads now. Slow moving west on the Queensway from Island Park to Woodruff. Eastbound side backed up between Maitland and Parkdale. It's also a little slow moving westbound around Nicholas. 174 and the 416 both moving well. Heavy delay heading toward Quebec on the Chaudière Crossing and the Champlain Bridge. There are collisions on Prince of Wales at Fisher, as well as Hunt Club east of Hawthorne. 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With weather and traffic, I'm Ryan Knowles.
4: 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I'm Chris Holsky. He's next at 3.
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1: Pretty hot out this afternoon. 30 degrees right now and a mix of sun and cloud in the Byward market. Going out to a high of 31 today. Tomorrow, 26, we do have a slim chance of showers, 30% on Thursday. And 27 with a 30% chance of showers on Friday. This weekend looks hot and sunny. A great one to be by the cottage or out at a splash pad with the kids, maybe 27 and sunny on Saturday. And up to a high of 28 and still very full of sunshine on Sunday. Coming up on the show, if you want to weigh into our question of the day or anything else, I'll let you know the iHeartRadio app is up and running. 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
1: We are talking about storing away on the show the official opposition residence. Should we be paying for it as taxpayers? You see, Canada is a bit unusual on this front. This has been a long-held Canadian tradition where the federal government pays for a residence and the head of the official opposition stays there with security staff and room for official events. But there's one Victoria resident who's calling on this to come to an end. She says it's an unnecessary expense. Her name is Carol Berman, and she's launched a petition to stop funding the residence. It has been sponsored by Green Party leader Elizabeth May. Carol's on the line right now. Good afternoon.
6: Good afternoon, Christy.
1: Why did you start this?
6: I'm tired of paying for a private mansion for the leader of the opposition. We're the only Western democracy country that does this. And Canada is entering a transformational stage with all the major projects. I would want my money to go towards something like transmission lines or ports or bridges or, what did they announce, submarines. I do not want to pay for a private 19-room mansion that's in disrepair, and with it comes some staff that we are also funding.
1: I hear what you're saying, but, you know, in sort of broader terms, is this a meaningful way to save money? Or is it more of a symbolic debate? Is it more of a philosophical thing representing something bigger?
6: It's both. It's both. Is it the biggest cost-saving measure? Absolutely not. But over time, it adds up. And if every single Canadian comes forward with a cost-saving idea and those get implemented, those add up as well. So it's not something we can, you know, disregard. Is it a symbol? It could be. Why are we still sticking with a 76-year-old tradition? Sometimes these traditions need to be examined, and I'm suggesting this is the time.
1: Phone lines are open. You can let us know, dear listeners, if you agree with our guest, Carol Berman, 613-521-8255. She started this petition. She's in Victoria, British Columbia. I want to play a clip here, if I can, Carol, for you and our listeners, of the leader of the official opposition, Pierre Poilievre, the leader of the Conservative Party, who was weighing in on 24 Sussex last month. He was asked what he thinks needs to happen there. This is the official residence of the Canadian Prime Minister. Here's what he said.
7: You know, I just think when I go around this country and I meet so many people who can't afford a place to live, when I see the homelessness on our streets and I see the young people who are desperate to start families but can't get a house to do it, I just think the last thing on our minds should be 24 Sussex Drive.
1: But he lives in Stornoway. Is that why you started the petition? Does his commentary on 24 Sussex have anything to do with it?
6: No, this petition was started May 1st. And it's open until July 30th. So at that point in time, first of all, the petition is apolitical. It's regardless of who is the leader of the opposition. I'm saying from a taxpayer perspective, we should examine not funding this. So at that point in time, with respect to Mr. Poilievre's comments, there was about 12,000 signatures. After that comment, I will say the number of signatures have increased and we have just over 16,000 right now.
1: What should happen to the house instead?
6: It's up to the National Capital Commission. It's under the National Residence Act, and so that's for people with bigger brains than me to decide. Mm. That's why the petition was very silent on how this gets implemented.
1: What have you been hearing from Canadians since you began this journey?
6: There's sort of twofold. One is very much a fiscal responsibility. Yes, let's start to save some money on this, because it's not just the annual cost of operating it, operating Stornoway. There's also some major capital costs that will be forthcoming. 5 years ago, the report said the Stornoway was in, quote, fair, unquote, condition. And that's 5 years ago. So you can imagine what it would be like now. The other part of the signatories that we received are very clearly directed at the current occupant.
1: Yeah, I do get what you're saying from a practical standpoint. But, you know, at the same time, we're hearing feedback from listeners right now, and I'm sure you've heard this feedback, of people who are saying, okay, but it's not that much money. So I'll read one to you here. This is CJ in Rideau. He says, for what little it would actually save, I don't really see the harm in keeping it. It is showing respect to the opposition. Is there anything that we lose by giving this up? Sure, we save money, but are we sort of doing away with a tradition that is part of the fabric of our politics and our country?
6: Yes, it's both. It's both. It is a tradition that would be stopped, not saying that...
1: Does it erode the respect for the official opposition is what I'm getting at here?
6: I don't think so. It's my personal opinion. Everybody can have their own opinion. The role of the official opposition is very important, no question. The question is, at what point do we draw the line? Do we say, okay, here's some extra money because you are the official opposition? Or do we say, here's a mansion? And it's not just a mansion. It's all the repair and maintenance and much more that will be needed. If you take a look, some of the upgrades that will be required are quite substantial. They haven't been costed, but they're substantial. So if we're the only Western democracy providing a mansion, the question is, why are we doing that? And why are we not examining it? At least let's have a debate on the issue.
1: Well, it certainly looks like your petition is taking off, because at last check, when I was counting it, it was, what, around 15,000 signatures?
6: Yeah, it's climbing pretty fast now.
1: It was a pleasure chatting with you. Thanks very much.
6: Okay, thank you.
1: Carol Berman from Victoria, British Columbia, who began that petition calling on the federal government to stop funding Stornoway as a private residence in Ottawa for the leader of the official opposition. What do you think? 613-521-8255. Some are saying, well, you know, you're targeting the current opposition leader rather than the system. She denies that. She said this is apolitical. It's got nothing to do with Pierre Poilievre. It could be anybody at the helm of the Conservative Party. That she's questioning the logic of this long-held tradition, because other, you know, democracies and other countries don't have something like this. For example, Australia or New Zealand or the UK. We have Stornoway, a mansion with staff and security, entertaining space. Should we? 613-521-TALK. 248, time saver traffic and weather with Ryan Knowles.
3: I think we should give it to me. Thanks, Christy, mostly.
1: Okay, but then, you know, you have to step into all of the pageantry that comes with it.
3: Like what?
1: Well, question period.
3: No, I won't be participating in that.
1: Oh, okay. Oh, no.
3: Yeah.
1: All right, see, wave that off.
3: I'm CFRA's Ryan Knowles.
1: Right.
3: You know, I deserve an upgrade here.
1: Right. So, but why exactly should it be a taxpayer-funded residence?
3: Because I'm doing a public service, telling people the weather and the traffic.
1: I love that you had your elevator pitch ready.
3: You disagree? Anyway, thanks, Christy Cameron. Mostly cloudy out there. 30 degrees still. It feels like 36 with the humidity. 30% chance of showers. With a risk of thunderstorms late this afternoon or early evening, low of 19 overnight, cloudy tomorrow, 30% chance of showers and a risk of thunderstorms in the morning and the afternoon, a high of 26, it'll feel like 34 And then mix of sun and clouds on Friday. 30% chance of showers, a high of 27 degrees. 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Taking a look at the roads now. Slow moving westbound on the Queensway between Parkdale and Woodruff. Eastbound side backed up between Maitland till just after Parkdale. There's also been a collision between Riverside and St. Laurent, rather. So slowing things down around there. The westbound side also backed up from the Vanier Parkway to Nicholas. The 174 continuing to move well. So is the 416. Heavy backup heading toward Quebec on the McDonald-Cartier Bridge and the Champlain. The Chaudière Air Crossing slow moving both ways. There's also a collision on Hunt Club at Paul Anka Drive, really slowing things down around there. 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Sale ends July 29th. With weather and traffic, I'm Ryan Knowles.
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1: The city of Ottawa continues to be in flood recovery mode. Welcome back to the show. We had a record-breaking rainfall on Canada Day, a massive thunderstorm that came through and flooded thousands of homes. Yours truly is going through it as well. I'm right there in the thick of it. We've had water in our basement, and just like so many of you, we have been trying to stop the deterioration because I'm worried about black mold. And unfortunately, also like many of you, despite ripping up the hardwood and the carpet and the baseboard and even some of the drywall, in the last 7 days, because this happened July the 1st and it's now July the 8th, without help from the professionals, without being able to get a contractor in there or a restoration company, we do have a little bit of black mold. So this is the perfect time to bring on our next guest, Dr. Ali Khan Abdullah, who is a family doctor working in Manitic. Good afternoon, doctor.
14: Nice to reconnect, and sorry about your troubles, Christy.
1: I hope that you didn't flood out in Manitic. Is everything okay there?
14: No, we were well looked after.
1: Okay, glad to hear it. Unfortunately, a lot of our listeners are texting me. I have one person here who just said they haven't even seen an insurance adjuster yet. And a lot of folks are handcuffed because until they speak to the adjuster or the insurance company and they get the green light to move ahead, they can't really get anybody in to assess the water damage. And they can't start the remediation process. But at the same time, there's a whole bunch of contaminated garbage and soiled flooring, and there might even be black mold. So let's talk about mold. How big of a danger is it?
14: Yeah, mold is important. And I know you've used the term black a few times, but let's just put it right out there. It doesn't matter the color. It can be green, purple, or yellow. Mold is mold, and it's a fungus, and that fungus creates spores, and those spores can be problematic to people, and it affects people differently. It affects, it ends up as spores in the air and affects your nose, throat, eyes, and lungs, and it can cause you a runny nose. It can cause you watery eyes and coughing and wheezing, asthma, pneumonia, skin irritation, and even some worse things. So it is important to deal with.
1: How does it actually smell? Is there a smell that's associated with it?
14: Yeah, it's got a bit of a musty smell. Like when you walk into a place, know it's moldy. You know it smells weird, right? I can't describe it anymore. I don't have the literary skills to explain mold, but you know it's wrong when you smell it.
1: Yeah, it's like that musty smell sometimes when you walk into a basement or even a cottage.
14: Yeah.
1: Yeah.
14: Yeah.
1: And that's mold that we're smelling there.
14: Exactly. And here's the most important thing, and you've already mentioned this. It's the fact is that water is there, and that water has been soaking, and that provides the perfect home for the fungus to grow. And it can grow in anything, right? Carpets and drywall and wood and any porous material. It just needs moisture. And the key is you need to get rid of its moisture.
1: For the folks who are listening right now, who are down in the basement, and they're doing everything they can to stop the mold from taking hold, what should they be doing? Should they be putting on masks? How can they clean it up safely?
14: Yeah, so I'm going to step back a little bit. It's very important to remove all the material that is wet as best you can. And then you want to put the fans and the humidifiers to dry it out as best you can. The wind with some windows or some airflow to try to get that material out and moving around. And that's the important thing. People try to use bleach. Bleach is not the key. Drying out the area is the key. And if the area you want to get after, you want to put an N5 respirator. You've heard that before with COVID. And you want to use gloves and you want to use eye protection. And you want to be thoughtful about the ability of it to be inhaled into your eyes and nose and throat and lungs.
1: Is it any less dangerous if the mold, whatever color it is between the walls, you can't see it, versus, let's say, on a surface somewhere? I don't know if you can assess that.
14: Yeah, that is key. And, you know, I'm not a professional in regards to home building, no matter how many shows I watch on HGTV. You know, the reality is that if it's wet or if it feels wet or you can get that smell out of there, you know there's something wrong and that material has to be removed, right? You can try your best to try to dry it out, and sometimes that's effective. You know, even the professionals come in and they put those air ventilators and they put in dehumidifiers and so on and so forth. And sometimes it is possible, but if it's not, it has to be removed.
1: What is the one message that you'd like to impart to people, the Ottawa residents listening, as they recover from the storm?
14: Yeah, I want them to think about the fact that when you get these situations, you have to do everything in your power to get rid of moisture. It's the moisture that's going to allow the mold to come. That's number one. Number two, these storms are coming and they're going to come more frequently and they're going to become as violent as they are. So you need to think about water protection and you need to think about ways to make sure water doesn't get into your basement or areas which are prone to getting water damage. The best mold cleanup happens before you ever see the mold, and healthy homes start with dry homes.
1: You know what really grosses me out? The people that apparently are picking up debris, scavenging all of the contaminated garbage that has been put out at the curb. I've seen this happening in Bay Ward and College Ward, according to people that live in those neighborhoods. They're posting on Facebook, I put out my soiled guitar and I'm sad to get rid of it, but wood is porous and it can't be salvaged. And somebody came and took it, I guess, presumably to sell it on Facebook Marketplace. Another woman posted that she had a decorative woven basket. You know, the kind of thing that bacteria and floodwater really can seep into. And somebody's picking it up from the side of the road. I mean, what's the risk if you're to try and salvage items like that?
14: Yeah, it is an important thing for people to be aware of, right? So water can have the effect of the mold, but then you don't even know if there was some sewage contamination to it. And that's very hard to get. So you get the mold and then you get the bacteria on top of it. It's dangerous to do those things. If people are putting out things from water damage, you shouldn't try to pick them up and you shouldn't try to sell them. And if you find out someone has sold that to you, you got to point it out to them because it's harmful to them and it's harmful to you.
1: My concern is that they may not know. Because if you dry out that wicker basket and put it on Facebook Marketplace, the buyer may have no idea.
14: Yeah, I'm sorry. I wish there was a better answer.
1: Isn't that disgusting? Oh, my goodness. Thank you so much, Doctor. Always appreciate the time.
14: Take care. Bye-bye.
1: That's your Wednesday checkup with Dr. Ali Khan Abdullah, a family doctor working in Manitech. We're 1 minute away from your 3 p.m. news. We'll be right back.
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17: Good afternoon, I'm Chris Holsky. There's a chance of showers or thunderstorms this afternoon. Right now, 30 degrees. Feeling like 36 with the humidity. Your full forecast coming up. First, your top stories. A bylaw to deal with bad faith evictions has passed the city committee and heads to council for final approval. The proposed rent eviction bylaw requires landlords to get a building permit before issuing an eviction notice to tenants, along with a no-cost license. Somerset Ward Councillor Ariel Troster has been a proponent of such a bylaw to match other municipalities. She feels it's a good start, unique to Ottawa.
18: This will give us a chance to see, and if it's having a positive impact in stopping unfair evictions, then maybe it is good enough. We'll just have to see. But, you know, I take the community advocacy seriously. I've always said we needed a specific Made in Ottawa solution, and this is what staff brought us.
17: The new bylaw does not include compensation for tenants to help with a place to stay during any proposed rent evictions like in other cities, something that would be part of a review next year. Landlord groups and the Ottawa Real Estate Board argue this adds more bureaucracy and could make housing less affordable. Waste disposal complications in flood-damaged Ottawa neighborhoods continue to evolve. CTV's Caitlin Wilson returned to Crystal Beach today. She says people living there have noticed some unexpected visitors lately. Scavengers.
19: There's one resident I spoke with, and I came here this morning, and I'm like, oh, wow, her pile has, depleted quite substantially. And I went and talked to her. I was like, oh, did the city come? Did you get a private company? She's like, no, that was looters.
17: Removing these items from the curb carries what should be an obvious safety hazard, bacterial contamination. Meanwhile, some residents tell CTV News the smell from yet-to-be-picked-up waste is becoming a bigger problem. Some food has been rotting outdoors for days. Daniel Alfredson thanked the Ottawa Senators today in his first media conference since joining the Toronto Maple Leafs. The former Sens captain and Hockey Hall of Famer is becoming an associate coach with his former arch rivals. Alfredson says in his dreams, maybe he could have been head coach of the Ottawa Senators someday, however.
20: Nobody stays as a coach forever in one spot, no matter how popular you are. You got to perform. And for me to get better as a coach, this is the path. I knew at some point I had to move.
17: Alfredson says coaching jobs are not handed out easily, and when this opportunity came up, he felt like it was the right move to make. Scandinavian Airlines head Anko van der Werf has been named as Air Canada's next chief executive. The Montreal-based airline says van der Werf will assume the job and join Air Canada's board of directors by the end of January. Van der Werf says he's optimistic about the airline's future.
21: Our objective is clear, to continue to grow, improve our performance, and create sustainable value for our customers, our employees, and our shareholders.
17: Van der Werf succeeds, I should say, Michael Rousseau, who is set to retire effective August 31st after 19 years with the airline and 5 as its CEO. Rousseau was criticized for his lack of ability to communicate in French. It's a new way to join the conversation. Have your say with the CFRA TalkBack button on the iHeartRadio app. Ryan Knowles is in the CTV Weather Center.
3: Thanks, Chris. Mostly cloudy out there right now. 32 degrees, it feels like 39 with the humidity, 30% chance of showers and a risk of thunderstorms late this afternoon and early this evening. Temperatures will drop down to a low of 19 overnight. Cloudy tomorrow, 30% chance of showers and a risk of thunderstorms in the morning and the afternoon, a high of 26, it'll feel like 34. Mix of sun and clouds Friday, 30% chance of showers, a high of 27 degrees. 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Taking a look at the roads now. Slow moving west on the Queensway between the Vanier Parkway and Nicholas. Also from Parkdale to Woodruff. Eastbound side, slow moving between Maitland and Parkdale. Also between Riverside and St. Laurent. The collision between there has been cleared though. 174 eastbound moderate delay building between the Split and Montreal Road. Slow moving heading toward Quebec on the McDonald-Cartier Bridge. Chaudière Crossing pretty backed up, as well as Island Park slow heading toward the Champlain Bridge. There's a collision on Hunt Club at Paul Anka Drive, really slowing things down around there. Also on Innes, just west of Sirville. 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Sale ends July 29th. With weather and traffic, I'm Ryan Knowles.
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1: .309, welcome back to the show. It is a hot, sticky one out there this afternoon. 32 degrees right now, so we've surpassed that daily high of 31. Tomorrow, it does look a little bit more moderate, down to a high of 26 and a 30% chance of showers, 27 on Friday, and a 30% chance of showers. No precipitation this weekend, 27 and 28 on Saturday and Sunday, respectively.

0: The iconic water tower that has greeted drivers entering Smiths Falls from every direction for over a century is about to go away because that local skyline is about to change forever. Town Council has voted to proceed with the demolition of that 1924 water tower. Officials called it a regretful and difficult decision, but they said the cost to investigate and repair this out-of-service structure is simply way too much. Joining us right now, the mayor of Smiths Falls, Sean Panko. Welcome back.
1: Great. Thanks for being here.
0: How does the decision sit with you?
1: Well, I think as we indicated, it was a tough choice. I mean, the water tower has been part of our community for 102 years. There isn't probably anybody alive who doesn't remember being here their entire lifetime. And as you indicated in your intro, it's welcomed everyone from pretty much all five major directions that people would be entering town. And it's really been a big part of our community. It's central in the community. It's right along the Rideau Canal. And I think it was a regrettable decision, and had the cost of rehabilitation been, let's say, like close to the cost of demolition, maybe it would have been a different outcome. But the reality is, we had a small municipality with a lot of infrastructure needs. It just wasn't realistic to keep it standing.
0: When we say the price tag is high, how high are we talking?
1: Well, we initially had a discussion in April about what would it cost us to find out really how bad it is. And the report that came forward last week gave us options of spending $5,000 to $10,000 to have a tabletop exercise, meaning an engineer would review the previous reports and tell us, well, is it even worth going any further? But in the end, we would have had to spend about $300,000 just to do a full engineering analysis to see if it was even viable to rehabilitate. And the report we have in 2024 indicated at the time probably $2.4 million to rehabilitate and preserve it. And so recognizing that the possibility of keeping it would have meant an investment of above $2 million, leaving the decision not to spend the extra $300,000 now to maybe find out that we could or couldn't go any further.
0: I see on social media and from the feedback here on the text board, there are some who say something that has historic and nostalgic value like this ought to be rebuilt. Was that ever part of the conversation to, you know, demolish it and then put it back up again?
1: No, and I think there's a lot of people who love to see it preserved, and I think we would all love to see
0: the original one.
1: Yeah, it's just not a viable option. And I mean, if we decided, I'm not sure if we said we're going to, okay, we'll have a one-time 10% tax levy and we'll pay the $2.5 million to get it rehabilitated. I'm not sure that would go over well either. And it still would require ongoing maintenance. And even if you rehabilitate, I mean, how long is it good for after that? And it also provides opportunities for us to do more with that really valuable central space in our town. It's adjacent to a park, really almost part of a park. It's right next to a stone arch dam that was constructed when the Rideau Canal was built.

0: that's largely buried, that I think we have an opportunity to potentially expose that, unveil that, especially as we look at this year being the 200th anniversary of the initiation of the Stair of the Canal. And so over the next number of years, there'll be a lot of activities talking about the Rideau Canal, and maybe that'll be a nice project we could leverage and make that a big part of our community. So I think there's pluses as well as the negatives, and it's a decision which is, I think, for the most part, recognizes being a pragmatic choice, responsible choice of council. But as we know, emotion is also part of an equation, and for a lot of people, it's an emotional attachment that's hard to lose.
1: Now that this has passed and this is going ahead, what is the timeline on bringing it down, getting rid of it?
0: Staff will proceed with getting tendering the process, getting the estimates, hopefully finding a bidder which is going to be lower than the estimates that we have thus far, which are just sort of rough estimates. I would expect potentially this winter would likely be a time to get the project done. As everyone in the area knows, everyone who's passed through town knows, it is a big structure. There's a lot of metal. There's also, of course, paint on there, which would contain lead. So there's a requirement to certainly contain that, abate that. So I would suspect it's probably a fall winter project. It will be dependent on the availability of the contractor we choose to.
1: Thanks for the time today, Mayor.
0: You're very welcome, Christy.
1: There's the Mayor of Smiths Falls talking to us about the historic water tower, a landmark in that town, which is going to be no more. The skyline is about to change because town council has voted to proceed with demolition of that iconic water tower from 1924. It's just too expensive to remain, and it's a relic, but one that they say, unfortunately, would be too costly to fix. Coming up to 3:15 on the show.

0: Coming up in just a moment, our question of the day, a petition calling on the federal government to stop funding Stornoway as a private residence. Phone lines are open, 613-521-8255. Elizabeth May, leader of the Green Party, joins us next. Ryan Knowles with Time Saver Traffic and Weather.
1: Thanks, Christy. Cloudy skies out there. It is a hot one. 32 degrees, feels like 39 with the humidity. 30% chance of showers late this afternoon and early this evening with a risk of thunderstorms, low of 19 overnight. Cloudy tomorrow, 30% chance of showers and a risk of thunderstorms in the morning and early in the afternoon, a high of 26. It'll feel like 34. Next to sun and clouds Friday, 30% chance of showers, a high of 27. 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Taking a look at the roads now, it is slow moving westbound on the Queensway between the Vanier Parkway and Nicholas, also between Parkdale and Woodruff. Eastbound side slow between Maitland and Parkdale. Bit of congestion mounting between St. Laurent and the Split. 174 eastbound, moderate to heavy between the Split and Montreal Road. Heavy delay heading toward Quebec on the McDonald Cartier Bridge, Chaudière Crossing and Island Park leading up to the Champlain Bridge. The collision on Hunt Club at Paul Anka Drive. Crews working on clearing that. Also Innes, just west of Sevierville. With weather and traffic, I'm Ryan Knowles.
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0: A petition is calling on the federal government to stop paying for Stornoway. Welcome back to the show. This is a uniquely Canadian thing. It's a Canadian tradition. The federal government pays for a residence for the leader of the official opposition, as well as the Canadian Prime Minister. But there's one Victoria resident that says there's no need for this, that this is an unnecessary expense. Her name is Carol Berman. We talked to her earlier in the show. She launched a petition to stop funding the residence. It has now been sponsored by Green Party leader Elizabeth May, who joins us right now. Welcome back to the show. Good to have you here.
12: Hi, Christy. Good to be with you.
0: I'll put our question of the day directly to you. should taxpayers be paying for the official opposition leader's residence?
4: Well, just first of all, let me take the partisanship out of this. Members of Parliament are supposed to, by tradition, sponsor and present petitions that come from constituents. It's a direct way that any Canadian can ask the government to do something and get, by law, a response. So under our traditions, and I am a traditionalist, MPs present petitions whether they support them or not. Now, in this case, what I've said is I think what Carol Berman has done, asking me to present this in Parliament, to sponsor the petition and to make it an e-petition, which means if listeners want to sign on, they just go to the House of Commons website and look for petitions. I think it's a conversation we should have. Certainly it's not personal. I think I don't feel differently about it, whether it was me, Pierre Poiliev, or Abby Lewis, or for that matter, Mark Carney, living in Stornoway. The question is, at a time when the government of Canada thinks that we need to do a sort of a crowdsourced funding to renovate 24 Sussex to where it is habitable, and not have the government pay for that, I think it prompts a question in my mind, is Carol right? Should taxpayers be paying for the home of the official opposition leader when we don't think we have the money to pay for the home of the prime minister? So it's a question in my mind, and I wonder how your listeners feel about it.
0: I think it's fair to always have the conversation, and you can call in live at 613-521-8255. Is this a respectful tradition that you think we should continue to carry on, or is this kind of archaic now where it's become an outdated perk from a different time, from another era? Elizabeth May, leader of the Green Party of Canada, is still with us. I guess what I wonder is whether it's actually saving us that much money. I hear that all of these other Westminster democracies don't do it, that Canada's a little bit unusual, that it's a tradition, but would it actually save us that much money if we did away with it?
4: I don't know. I mean, in the scheme of things, it would save us a lot more money to stop subsidizing fossil fuels, to stop giving large amounts of money to big corporations. It would save us the money if we had actually followed through on the digital services tax that was passed by Parliament and that President Trump didn't like, so Prime Minister Carney decided we weren't going to do it. That was in the billions. This isn't in the billions. In the way governments spend money, this is sort of cornflakes on the kitchen floor. On the other hand, it is a full-time chef. It is a full-time chauffeur. It is the maintenance, and it is a beautiful property, and it is, of course, and it's a mansion, but it's, as we say, tradition. And so I'm on the fence on it. I respect our traditions. I certainly wouldn't want it to sound like a partisan thing, like that, you know, it's whoever's living there. It's a cost to Canadians. And if we were at the same time making sure the Prime Minister's residence was properly funded and habitable, then it wouldn't be, for me, the issue is now a bigger question mark when we're saying, well, Canadians can pitch in to fix up 24 Sussex Drive if they want to. I didn't get a choice to pitch in on fossil fuel subsidies or not charging the big grocery store chains for their excess profits. So there's things where we spend money and things where we shovel money, and we tend to shovel money more towards big corporations and less towards people who really need the help. Obviously, the choice between Stornoway and 24 Sussex, if I were making up a new rule, and I'm making this up as I'm speaking to you, Chris, like I think a pot of money for official residences, and then be fair about it. We certainly should be, I think, making sure that the Prime Minister of Canada has a decent residence. I mean, that's, to me, like, we know 10 Downing Street. We know the names and the addresses of the places where other prime ministers live. We know the President of the United States obviously has the White House on Pennsylvania Avenue. We know these things. So here we have 24 Sussex Drive, which is basically an empty condemned property where Prime Minister Carney has now said, and good on him for recruiting Jean Chrétien and Stephen Harper to keep it nonpartisan, to say, we're going to raise money to fix up 24 Sussex Drive. I find that weird that we don't think we need to even ask the question, how much money are we spending on a home for the leader of the official opposition, but aren't willing to spend public money on a home for the Prime Minister of Canada?
0: Is there any part of this, though, that makes us look like we're cheap or we're disrespecting the leader of the official opposition?
4: would if we were properly funding 24 Sussex and questioning Stornoway. Mm. At this point, we're not funding 24 Sussex. So again, the petitioner in my community came to me with a petition. I haven't taken a position on the petition except to say this is a conversation that's worth having.
0: Mm-hmm. Well, it certainly has generated a discussion, and it continues to do so on our text board. Thank you very much for coming on the show.
4: Well, thank you for wanting to have the discussion.
0: Elizabeth May, leader of the Green Party of Canada. As I mentioned, we had the Victoria resident, Carol Berman, on the program earlier today to talk to her about why she began the petition. It's generated about 15,000 signatures. She told me that she'd rather save the money that is being spent on Stornoway right now and spend it elsewhere.
12: I would want my money to go towards something like transmission lines or ports or bridges or... what did they announce? Submarines. I do not want to pay for a private 19-room mansion that's in disrepair. And with it comes some staff that we are also funding.
0: 613-521-8255. What do you think about all of that? You can use our text board. You can text us, or you can also send in a talk back through the iHeartRadio app. Your 3:30 news coming up in 3 minutes.
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1: Good afternoon, I'm Chris Holsky. There is a chance of showers this afternoon. Right now, 30 degrees with the humidity. It feels more like 36. Your full forecast coming up. First, your top stories. Two growing issues for flood-hit property owners waiting for the city to collect their trash. Odors and scavengers. CTV's Caitlin Wilson visited more flood victims today. She says the smell near some buildings in Crystal Beach is starting to become overpowering.
21: There's rotting food that's been on the curb for days. It's just the smell and the rotting sewage, and it's just, yeah, it's not very pleasant here.
1: One homeowner told CTV News some of her items have been taken away, not by waste disposal, but by scavengers. Doing anything like that could pose a safety hazard because storm-damaged material left at the curb is likely contaminated.
3: Flood-hit homeowners continue to share concerns about mold. If left unaddressed, it can lead to health complications. Dr. Ali Khan Abdullah is a family doctor in Manitic. He tells CFRA's Ottawa Now with Christy Cameron, mold creates spores which can enter your respiratory system.
17: It affects your nose, throat, eyes, and lungs, and it can cause you a runny nose. It can cause you watery eyes and coughing and wheezing, asthma, pneumonia, skin irritation, and even some worse things. So it is important to deal with.
3: Dr. Abdullah recommends wearing an N95 mask while cleaning mold. Daniel Alfredson says when you're a coach, if you want to get better, then inevitably you have to move. In his first media conference since joining the Toronto Maple Leafs as an associate coach, the Ottawa Senators legend said no one stays in one spot.
22: They don't hand out jobs easily in the NHL. It's a tough job to get. And when I had this opportunity, I felt it was the right one for my coaching career without a question.
3: Alfredson says he understands if Ottawa fans feel some pain over this. He thanked the Senators organization, including general manager Steve Staios, who was the person that informed him the Leafs were interested. Researchers at a Canadian cancer center are working on a large trial to determine if a blood test can detect tiny amounts of cancer remaining in a patient after treatment. The investigator, Dr. Lillian Hsu at Toronto's Princess Margaret Cancer Center, hopes Sherlock will help build the evidence needed to ease patient fears.
23: Most patients, even after curative treatment, whenever they come back to the clinic for a follow-up, I can see that they have fear in their eyes because we have return of CT scan results that they just went through to see whether the cancer has come back. And I often see their sign of relief to say, oh, thank goodness there's nothing in the CAT scan.
3: Sue and her team are enrolling 7,000 patients who have completed their radiation, chemo, or other cancer treatments and testing their blood to find microscopic quantities of tumor DNA. Sign up now for our morning and evening CTV News Ottawa newsletters. 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Ryan Knowles is in the CTV Weather Center.
1: Thanks, Chris. Cloudy skies out there. It is hot. 32 degrees. Feels like 39 with the humidity right now. 30% chance of showers early this evening with a risk of thunderstorms, a low of 19 overnight. Cloudy tomorrow, 40% chance of showers in the morning and early in the afternoon. A risk of thunderstorms too, a high of 26, feeling like 33 with the humidity. Mix of sun and clouds Friday, 30% chance of showers, a high of 27. Taking a look at the roads now, slow moving west on the Queensway from the Vanier Parkway to Nicholas, also between Bronson and Woodruff. Eastbound side backed up between Bronson to, Woodruff till just after Parkdale. Also on the eastbound side, congestion mounting between Riverside and Innes, the 174 east, moderate to heavy between the Split and Montreal Road. It's a slow go heading toward Quebec on all of the interprovincial bridges except for the Alexandra. It's backed up heading toward the capital. Collisions on Innes just west of Sirville as well as Hunt Club at Paul Anka Drive. 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With weather and traffic, I'm Ryan Knowles.
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1: 3:38, welcome back to the show. Federal public servants now have to spend more time in person in the office 4 days a week as of this week. That began on Monday as the federal government expands its return to the office mandate. Beginning on Monday, all the employees in the core public service have to be back for a minimum of 4 days a week. As you know, executives have been reporting to the office in person 5 days a week since May. Yesterday, we chatted with the president of the Canadian Association of Professional Employees, Nathan Pryor.
2: And right now, we're just asking that Prime Minister Carney do something that his government just hasn't done so far and explain who this policy is actually for. We've heard a lot of really empty, really insulting justifications for this return to office move from, you know, better collaboration, and they never say how they're going to achieve that. And now it's getting vaguer over time. They're saying philosophical choices, so just vibes.
1: So there's one of the major public sector unions. We're about to hear from another because today PIPS, which is the Professional Institute of the Public Service of Canada, was involved in some action, a bit of a demonstration, if you will, at Bank Street and Laurier Avenue. It is one of the biggest public servant unions in the country with over 85,000 members. Joining us right now, we've got Katie Francis, who is the president, the vice president, pardon me, of PIPS. Good afternoon, Katie.
3: Hey, Christy, how you doing?
1: Not too bad. How are you?
3: I'm great, thanks.
1: What was the action today exactly in downtown Ottawa?
3: Yeah, so today we held an event that was a bit of an information picket downtown because we want our members to know that their union has their back. And we're here to help them solve their problems that they've been facing with RTO and to document the reality of what they're experiencing in their offices. We've been pushing all along for presence with purpose and for modern work environments. And so we were informing our members today about how they can reach us for support and what is and is not acceptable in an office workspace.
1: What did the conversations on the sidewalk sound like?
3: Yeah, I mean, members are frustrated. As you know, the mandate changed this week to 4 days, and members are already reporting that it's problematic. We're still seeing issues, honestly, from the three-day return to office with respect to accommodations and the memorandum of understanding that the Treasury Board signed with us. So it's really disappointing that the government chose to bulldoze forward anyways with RTO4. Office spaces are overcrowded. Workspaces are insufficient. People are spending precious hours looking for a spot to work within their office, and it's affecting the efficiency and service delivery that Canadians depend on. For example, one member today expressed that they were working in a kitchen because there was no suitable desk or workspace for them to be at. And, you know, meanwhile, they had a great routine working remotely. So it doesn't make sense that the government's imposing these overcrowded and inefficient work arrangements on workers.
1: To the example of the person who's working at the kitchen table because there is no desk available, have they been given guidance on that? Have the people that don't actually have a suitable working space been told when they're going to get one?
3: I don't have that information, but I know that on our end, the union is absolutely working to inform them of their rights and to make sure that our members are working in ergonomic workstations.
1: What about the other factors? How has the return to office 4 days a week been going so far? I know we're only on day three, but what have the complaints been like and have there been any successes?
3: I mean, it's still a little hard to say how it's going to go since it's only the third day. We did talk to a lot of members today, and I have that example of the member that wasn't able to find a suitable workspace. But I mean, I don't expect that it will go well because we're still seeing issues, as I mentioned, from that three-day return to office. There's backlogs with accommodation requests where members who require an accommodation through the duty to accommodate process are seeing delays in having those accommodations met because the government was unprepared to handle those requests. So I don't expect that this will go well. And what we're seeing so far is that it has been chaos. And all of that could have been avoided if the government took the opportunity to have a meaningful conversation with unions and consult with us on this change before they made it. But that's not the case of what happened.
1: Have you made any headway? Have you been actually having productive conversations with members of government behind the scenes to talk about the four-day week mandate?
3: I mean, yeah, we've had conversations with some MPs that are supportive of unions and the work that we're trying to do here. We've also had to file a policy grievance to fight back against the lack of consultation that they've had with us. Our members right now, many of them are actively in bargaining. And so, in fact, we've had to file an unfair labor practice complaint because the government changed the decision on working conditions while some of our members are bargaining with this provision on the table. Ultimately, we want to get protections in our collective agreements to protect our members who do the work that Canadians rely on. And we're actively in bargaining right now with many of our groups to try to achieve that.
1: To make it a bit more detailed, you used the term presence with purpose earlier. What does that actually look like in practice? How many days a week is it? And if it's not a particular number of days that is being prescribed, who decides when people need to be in and how often?
3: Right, and that's a good question. So, I mean, we believe in flexibility and we believe in work arrangements that are suitable for the work that's being done. Of course, there's people that can't work from home because of the operational requirements of their job. For example, we represent many fabulous healthcare workers who have to be in their clinics or facilities to do their job. But we also represent members who could work very efficiently and have been working very efficiently from home. So I think that the discretion needs to fall upon managers. Let managers manage and let workers work where they are most efficient in working.
1: Do you have any, I guess, evidence here that this call to work in person is not going to improve collaboration? Because the government is saying they want people back, they want them collaborating. That's their rationale. What is your evidence that a four-day mandate is not going to improve the public service and the way that people work together?
3: Yeah, I mean, the reality of what we've seen so far is that regardless of how many days people are in the office, we're still sitting on video calls because that's the reality of the modern workplace. Meanwhile, when you're sitting in an office at a shared desk, you can't take those calls efficiently because you need a space with a closed door. So members are scrambling, trying to find a sufficient place to take those calls. And that's just the reality of the work that we do now. You're always going to be on video calls regardless of whether your team is in person or not, because there always will be members of your team that are in other parts of the country, and you'll always be consulting with stakeholders, and that's just the reality. We need spaces to take those calls and to respect the privacy of the work that we do.
1: You mentioned the complaints that have been filed. Realistically speaking, what do you think the chances are of overturning the mandate?
3: Well, what I can say is that our members are ready to fight, and we've seen that many of our bargaining groups have opted to go on the strike path in this bargaining round, including our scientists. And when scientists tell you that they want to be on the strike path in bargaining, that's a wake-up call. So we're going to have to see how this plays out, but our members are strong and they're ready to fight, and we have all the tools in our toolbox ready to go.
1: Good to hear from you today. Thanks for stopping by.
3: Thank you very much. Take care.
1: Katie Francis, the Vice President of PIPS, the Professional Institute of the Public Service of Canada. Coming up to 3:47 on the show. And it's another very hot, sunny afternoon out there, Ryan Knowles.
4: Jing, some would say. Scorching.
1: Scorching.
4: Out there.
1: Sizzling.
4: By God. You can cook an egg on the sidewalk.
1: Sultry, even.
4: Sultry. Yeah, if I knew what that meant, but you know. Can you explain to me?
1: Hot.
4: Hot. Oh, I see. Thank you.
1: Mm-hmm. I mean, it could mean sexy, but I was going with hot.
4: Yeah.
1: Yeah. I like that you just put me on the spot. Define it.
4: Define it. Yeah. Miss Vocabulary over here.
1: How's this? It feels like walking into a bit of a jungle out there because it's kind of humid and sticky.
4: It does. It just...
1: You don't have to jog.
4: Yeah.
1: You're walking and that's enough to get you sweating.
4: Yeah. It's just not good. I'm tired of it, Christy.
1: Is it resonating with you?
4: Yeah.
1: Yeah?
4: No.
1: No?
4: Not really. I'm tired of it. Have you been spending time outdoors much? Like, I guess you're
1: no, I've been spending time in my basement.
4: Yeah, I see.
1: And I've been spending time on hold.
4: Yeah. How was that cottage weekend, though? And did you go to the cottage over Canada Day? No.
1: No.
4: When did you do your cottage?
1: I was in St. John, New Brunswick.
4: Right.
1: Unfortunately, yeah. I came back and was straight on the phone on hold with insurance.
4: How did that cottage weekend go? Was it good weather? Or
1: the cottage weekend before we left was good.
4: Yeah. Okay.
1: It was good.
4: I'm glad.
1: We didn't go back. We haven't been back since.
4: No.
1: But I'm looking at this weekend and I'm thinking, it could be a good one.
4: It's awesome.
1: Yeah.
4: We're going to a cottage for my mom's 60th. Mm-hmm. It's actually her birthday today. So
1: happy birthday, Mom.
4: Happy birthday to Mama Knowles. She's hanging out. She took the day off, hanging with friends.
1: Nicole.
4: She's reading a book. Nicole. Yes.
1: See, I know things.
4: You knew. Oh yeah. You do know her name. There
1: it's
4: you go.
1: Almost like I listen.
4: Yeah.
1: And learn.
4: Yeah, unlike me.
1: Observe.
4: Unlike me. I'm just always waiting to say the next thing. I'm not
1: okay,
4: actually listening.
1: Pop quiz. Sultry. What does it mean?
4: Cold? Oh, sultry. Maybe it means something else. I don't know.
1: Oppressively hot.
4: Yeah. Oppressively hot. Oh, geez. Okay. This is going off the rails here. Let me get to the weather. Nobody cares anymore. Thanks, Christy Cameron. Mostly cloudy out there. 32 degrees. It feels like 39 with the humidity right now. By God, it's hot. Partly cloudy this evening. 30% chance of showers. Risk of thunderstorms, too. A low of 19 overnight. Cloudy tomorrow. 40% chance of showers and a risk of thunderstorms in the morning and early in the afternoon. A high of 26. It'll feel like 33. Mix of sun and clouds Friday. 30% chance of showers. A high of 27. Taking a look at the roads now. It is busy on the Queensway. We'll start with the eastbound side. There's been a collision at Carling, really slowing things down. It is backed up between Woodruff to Bronson, also between Riverside and Innis. Westbound side backed up between the Vanier Parkway and Nicholas, also between Bronson and Woodruff. 174 east, moderate to heavy between the Split and Montreal Road. Really slow moving, heading toward Quebec on all of the interprovincial bridges except for the Alexandra. It's slower heading toward the capital. There has been a collision on Saint Laurent at Donald Street, slowing things down. Also, Mitch Owens east of River Road, really slow around there. Kitchissippi-Mecan Parkway backed up both ways around the Champlain Bridge. The Vanier Parkway, bit of a backup around Montreal Road. Riverside slow moving, particularly southbound between Smythe and Bronson. 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With weather and traffic, I'm Ryan Knowles.
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1: My, oh my, the text board is alive today and she is spicy. CFRA's Chris Holsky is back in studio with me. You know, I think people are a little zesty today because they're back at work. The roads were really busy coming in. I came in just ahead of the show today.
14: Okay.
1: So, like, think about me being on the Queensway at around 1 o'clock, which is quite late for me to be driving in. And it was about 36 minutes to get in.
14: Oh, my goodness.
1: And we're talking about the return to the office, and we just had the Pips Union on, and we played a clip of CAPE, the big public sector unions. People are really, really going on the text board about that. If you want to, Listen, we're going to open up the phone lines right after the 4 p.m. news. We can talk about the RTO mandate, people back in the office 4 days a week. We can talk about flood, and we can talk about insurance. We can talk about storing away, and we can also talk about Daniel Alfredson.
11: Yes.
1: Because he just broke his silence today after the news that he's going to the Toronto Maple Leafs.
11: Fairly routine the day after an announcement such as this is made that you do have a news conference of some kind, and Daniel Alfredson appeared live via Zoom all the way from Sweden, so not even in Ottawa by the looks of things during the course of this hiring by the Toronto Maple Leafs. And I watched the entire media conference this afternoon when it happened, and it started with a bunch of Toronto media asking questions, you know, as they are wont to do. It is the Toronto Maple Leafs. And it's your typical stuff of, hey, welcome to Toronto. What's your role going to be with the team? And I'm thinking, please, please, please, can we get to a member of the Ottawa media asking a question? So finally, finally, we get to Post Media's Bruce Garriock. It's a little bit almost jarring to me about the, well, and it makes sense. You got to think of the long-term relationship that these two have had as a journalist and as a player, then as a coach, and just the degree of familiarity that Bruce Garriock addressed him with before he got to a very blunt question.
14: Hey, Alf, I'm just wondering if you understand the pain that Ottawa fans are feeling today in seeing you go to the Leafs.
15: Yeah, I totally understand it. There's no question. I think from talking to friends and other coaches as well, it's different when you're a coach.
1: Gotta love that question from Bruce.
11: Yeah, that kind of pain. And I will point out, the first words that were out of Daniel Alfredson's mouth were messages of thanks towards the Ottawa Senators. I'm going all the way back to the beginning of the media conference, even talking to Toronto media and addressing their questions. He pointed out that the person that informed him that the Leafs were interested was Ottawa Senators General Manager Steve Staios. The Leafs contacted him, because he, of course, has to grant permission for any further discussions, and that led down to the road where we find ourselves today. Alfie was talking about what it's like trying to progress as a coach. And I know there's been a lot of conversation where you have people saying, well, man, you know, if he is going to move on and try to take an opportunity elsewhere, does it have to be with Toronto? And Alfredson explaining at length that when an opportunity comes along, because coaching jobs are not necessarily handed out, it's something that he felt was right to pursue.
15: I have to earn my way and get the experience. You know, I'm sure in my dreams, would I have loved to stay and then become the head coach of Ottawa? Maybe, you know, but that's all, you know, nobody stays as a coach forever in one spot, no matter how popular you are. You got to perform. And for me to get better as a coach, this is the path. I knew at some point I had to move, and, you know, they don't hand out jobs easily in the NHL. It's a tough job to get. And when I had this opportunity, I felt it was the right one for my coaching career, without a question.
11: We were talking yesterday about his friendship with Matt Sundin and wondering whether or not that played a role in this. Now Alfie was asked about his friendship with Sundin. He did not directly, and he spoke glowingly about what they have done together and the amount of contact that they do have. They are both in Sweden, but they don't live close to each other in Sweden. But Alfredson, he did not make any kind of direct link between Matt Sundin's new role in the front office with the Toronto Maple Leafs and his hiring. So even though maybe there could have been the degree of appeal, and no confirmation from Alfie that there was any Matt Sundin whispering in his ear to make this happen.
1: 357, thanks for that, Chris.
11: Absolutely.
1: You can write into the show anytime. And we're about to open up the phone lines. We can talk Daniel Alfredson. We can talk about flooding cleanup or garbage scavenging, because apparently that's a thing, as residents are focused on trying to get the garbage out and ruined belongings out to the curb. Some people are coming by and they're picking through garbage bags and they're pulling things out that are porous, like sewage-soaked instruments or different memorabilia, things that have been sitting in water. They really cannot, unfortunately, be salvaged as much as you'd love to. If it's porous and it's had sewage water or sewage backup or whatever came into your house on it, it could have mold, bacteria, all that gross stuff growing. It really should not be picked up. And yet, apparently that's happening. All the while, the city of Ottawa has garbage trucks that have been running in impacted neighborhoods since Monday, and they're responding. Meantime, people are complaining about overflowing green bins because, unfortunately, many also lost power. So they didn't have refrigeration. They didn't have freezers. And now they've got spoiled food in addition to contaminated flooring and spoiled belongings. Phone lines are open. 613-521-TALK. That's all coming up in the next hour right here on Ottawa Now.

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5: Good afternoon. I'm Chris Holsky. Chance of showers this afternoon or thunderstorms. Right now, 32 degrees. Feels like 39 with the humidity. Your full forecast coming up. First, your top stories. A proposed bylaw to deal with bad faith evictions has made its way to the city council table after a year and a half. The proposed rent eviction bylaw requires landlords to get a building permit before issuing an eviction notice to tenants, along with a no-cost license provided by the city. Planning and Housing Committee heard from 26 public delegations today, many of which were supportive, but some landlord groups and the Ottawa Real Estate Board spoke out against it. Tammy Eads says the real estate board feels it adds a new layer of bureaucracy.
6: And if legitimate renovations become increasingly difficult or more expensive to undertake, the long-term quality of Ottawa's rental housing may ultimately suffer, as may the quality of life for the tenants who actually live there.
5: Some advocates, including Somerset Ward Councillor Ariel Troster, call it a good start, but also feel it does not go far enough. Troster would like to see tenant compensation and the need for a qualified person to inspect whether renovation work is needed. Waste disposal complications in flood-damaged Ottawa neighborhoods continue to evolve. CTV's Caitlin Wilson returned to Crystal Beach today. She says people living there have noticed some unexpected visitors lately. Scavengers.
7: There's one resident I spoke with, and I came here this morning, and I'm like, oh wow, her pile has, depleted quite substantially. And I went and talked to her. I was like, oh, did the city come? Did you get a private company? She's like, no, that was looters.
5: Removing these items from the curb carries what should be an obvious safety hazard: bacterial contamination. Meanwhile, some residents tell CTV News the smell from yet to be picked up waste is becoming a bigger problem. Some food has been rotting outdoors for days. If someone takes a flood-damaged item from the side of the road, there's a chance those will not be the last hands to grab them. Dr. Ali Khan Abdullah is a family doctor in Manotick. He suggested to CFRA's Ottawa Now with Christy Cameron, second-hand market buyers will have to be extra alert for a while.
8: You don't even know if there was some sewage contamination to it. If people are putting out things from water damage, you shouldn't try to pick them up and you shouldn't try to sell them. And if you find out someone has sold that to you, you got to point it out to them because it's harmful to them and it's harmful to you.
5: Dr. Abdullah also discussed the importance of removing mold and wearing a protective mask like an N95 while doing so. Mold can cause health complications from common respiratory symptoms to matters more serious. Daniel Alfredson thanked the Ottawa Senators today in his first media conference since joining the Toronto Maple Leafs. The former Sens captain and Hockey Hall of Famer is becoming an associate coach with his former arch rivals. Alfredson says in his dreams, maybe he could have been head coach of the Ottawa Senators someday. However,
9: nobody stays as a coach forever in one spot, no matter how popular you are. You got to perform. And for me to get better as a coach, this is the path I knew at some point I had to move.
5: Alfredson says coaching jobs are not handed out easily, and when this opportunity came up, he felt like it was the right move to make. It's a new way to join the conversation. Have your say with the CFRA Talkback button on the iHeartRadio app. Ryan Knowles is in the CTV Weather Center.
10: Thanks, Chris. Cloudy out there, still blistering hot. 31, feels like 37 with the humidity, so it has cooled down slightly. Partly cloudy this evening, 30% chance of showers, risk of thunderstorms, low of 19 overnight. Cloudy tomorrow, 40% chance of showers in the morning and early in the afternoon, a risk of thunderstorms too, a high of 26, it'll feel like 33. And then a mix of sun and clouds Friday, 30% chance of showers, a high of 27. 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Taking a look at the roads now. It is still pretty slow moving on the Queensway westbound side from about Bronson to Woodruff. The eastbound side is backed up between Woodruff and Parkdale. Also, moderate to heavy between Riverside till about Innis. It appears the collision near Carling has been cleared. 174 east, moderate to heavy between the split and Montreal Road. Heavy backup heading toward Quebec on all of the interprovincial bridges except for the Portage. It's only seeing moderate congestion, and the Alexandra, just a bit of a delay heading toward the capital. There are also collisions on MacArthur just east of North River Road, as well as the 417 westbound off-ramp at the Vanier Parkway as well. Another collision on Heron just east of Bank Street. 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With weather and traffic, I'm Ryan Knowles.
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0: of the official opposition is also supposed to have a nice place to stay. But one Canadian resident, Victoria, who joined us on the show, says that in these economic times, it's a bridge too far. It's expensive. It's an unnecessary cost. Carol Berman believes that. She launched a petition to stop funding the residents, and she joined us on the show earlier.
1: I'm tired of paying for a private mansion for the leader of the opposition. We're the only Western democracy country that does this. And Canada is entering a transformational stage with all the major projects. I would want my money to go towards something like transmission lines or ports or bridges or, what did they announce, submarines. I do not want to pay for a private 19-room mansion.
0: Carol Berman joining us on our show earlier today. She maintains that her petition is not a partisan thing. She's not attacking the Conservatives. She doesn't have it out for Pierre Poilievre, the leader. And she said she doesn't care who is in opposition, if it's the Liberals or the Conservatives or could be the NDP. She said this is just something that is costing a lot of money. And in her view, it's a tradition that needs to be reexamined.
1: First of all, the petition is apolitical. It's regardless of who is the leader of the opposition. I'm saying from a taxpayer perspective, we should examine not funding this.
0: I asked her about the optics here, if this could be seen as chipping away at the respect for the opposition or not giving the opposition the respect that they deserve. Here's what she said.
1: The role of the official opposition is very important, no question. The question is, at what point do we draw the line? Do we say, okay, here's some extra money because you are the official opposition? Or do we say, here's a mansion? And it's not just a mansion. It's all the repair and maintenance and much more that will be needed. If you take a look, some of the upgrades that will be required are quite substantial. They haven't been costed, but they're substantial. So if we're the only Western democracy providing a mansion, the question is, why are we doing that? And why are we not examining it?
0: Clearly, some other Canadians agree with Carol Berman, and it's resonating because the petition has like 15,000 signatures. It has been sponsored by the Green Party leader, Elizabeth May. That doesn't necessarily mean that she agrees with the petition. It means that she's just pushing it forward for consideration. When we had her on the show earlier today, Elizabeth May drew comparisons to 24 Sussex. And when I asked her if we really should be paying for Stornoway, here's what she said.
2: I don't feel differently about it, whether it was me, Pierre Poilievre or Abby Lewis or for that matter, Mark Carney living in Stornoway. The question is, at a time when the government of Canada thinks that we need to do a sort of a crowdsourced funding to renovate 24 Sussex to where it is habitable and not have the government pay for that, I think it prompts a question in my mind, is Carol right? Should taxpayers be paying for the home of the official opposition leader when we don't think we have the money to pay for the home of the prime minister?
0: Fair point. Should we be paying for it or not? Other countries don't do this. The UK doesn't do this. New Zealand doesn't do this. Canada does, and it's kind of an unusual tradition. But is it actually going to save us that much money in the grand scheme of things? I put that to Elizabeth May.
2: Clearly, this isn't in the billions. And the way governments spend money, this is sort of cornflakes on the kitchen floor. On the other hand, it is a full-time chef. It is a full-time chauffeur. It is the maintenance, and it is a beautiful property. And it is, of course, and it's a mansion, but it's, as we say, tradition. And so I'm on the fence on it. I respect our traditions. I certainly wouldn't want it to sound like a partisan thing.
0: 613-521-8255. What do you think? Nice Canadian tradition that ought to be upheld? Or archaic idea that maybe is a little bit expensive and outdated?
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4: Only one question.
5: Question of the day. On News Talk 580, CFRA.
0: Kevin in Ottawa South says, I am more than willing to put forward the tit-for-tat argument for Stornoway. If Pierre and the Conservatives want to put forward the argument that the restoration and future funding for 24 Sussex should not be at taxpayer expense, well, then he and the Conservatives shouldn't be benefiting from the taxpayer-funded housing as the leader

0: of the opposition. Speaking of Pierre Poilievre, here's a clip of him from about a month ago when he was asked about 24 Sussex.
1: You know, I just think when I go around this country and I meet so many people who can't afford a place to live, when I see the homelessness on our streets and I see the young people who are desperate to start families but can't get a house to do it, I just think the last thing on our minds should be 24 Sussex Drive.
0: Meantime, he is living in a taxpayer-funded residence, which is a mansion. It's a 19-room mansion located in Ottawa, owned and managed by the National Capital Commission. And it does come publicly funded with a chauffeur, somebody who administrates the household or looks over it, a chef as well. This petition that has about 15,000 signatures is saying that we really shouldn't be doing that. What do you think? Jen says, if we stop funding Stornoway, let's also stop funding housing, staff, travel, and entertainment for the Governor General. That role is only symbolic. Time for change now. CJ said, for what little it would actually save, I don't see the harm. It's showing respect to the opposition. Coming up to 4:15 on the show, in just a moment, we continue our coverage of the Canada Day flooding. I know so many of you are still trying to get in touch with your insurance adjuster. You're trying to get rid of spoiled food, contaminated flooring. Heirlooms in your family have been lost. And you might even be losing sleep because you've been grappling with all of this. And it does take its toll. The reality is, even if you're upbeat, even if you have a good attitude, having to do this and losing a lot, it is very draining. And personally speaking, I'll just say from my own perspective, it's less about replacing items that are lost, and it's more about just feeling like you're in this limbo when you're constantly on hold. You're calling insurance. You're calling companies. You're trying to find a contractor. You're trying to make sure that your biggest investment is not getting harmed. And you can't get through to anyone because, unfortunately, so many people are in the same boat. 4,500 basements or 4,500 homes flooded that day. And that number is probably higher. Ryan Knowles is standing by. We'll have more coverage on the flooding in just a second with somebody who has been watching people come by her driveway scavenging the contaminated garbage. That's happening, Ryan Knowles.
2: Yeah, that's risky.
0: Isn't that crazy?
2: Have you seen it? You said someone picked up your guitars.
0: No. I saw somebody on a Facebook group commenting about a soiled guitar that was picked up.
2: I see.
0: But I have seen people driving around my neighborhood looking at the garbage.
2: Yeah.
0: I don't know if they took anything.
2: Yeah. I mean, I don't know. Maybe people know how to restore stuff. But I have no idea about
0: Ryan
2: stuff,
0: Knowles,
2: but
0: if you have sewer backup and you have a decorative ornament, like let's say a woven basket.
2: Yeah.
0: That is the definition of porous.
2: Yeah.
0: When you say porous versus non-porous material, a woven basket is of the porous variety. That's like a 10 on the porous scale. There is no restoration for that.
2: Yeah. Times are tough.
0: I know. Times are tough. And I feel really bad for the sucker who ends up buying that off Facebook Marketplace.
2: Definitely. And let me make, like, I'm not laughing at the people who are picking stuff up.
0: No, it's pretty crazy.
2: But, you know, obviously it's dangerous, you know? Yeah.
0: It's gross.
2: Yeah. Yeah, you could say that as well. I don't know. Some people like to build guitars, refurbish them.
0: Well, I don't know about the guitar. I can't speak to that. But a woven basket, there's no saving that.
2: Yeah, that's... Don't quite understand why they're taking that, but you know, again.
0: Well, to sell for money.
2: Yeah.
0: Times are tight.
2: Times are tough. Anyway, thanks, Christy. Partly cloudy out there. It is still pretty hot. 31 degrees. It feels like 37 with the humidity right now. 30% chance of showers this evening with a risk of thunderstorms. Partly cloudy. It'll drop down to a low of 19 degrees overnight. Cloudy tomorrow, 40% chance of showers in the morning and early in the afternoon, a risk of thunderstorms, high of 26, it'll feel like 33, and then a mix of sun and clouds Friday, 30% chance of showers, a high of 27 degrees. Taking a look at the roads now, the Queensway, not particularly easing up yet, westbound side backed up from Bronson till about Pinecrest, eastbound side slow between Maitland and Parkdale, also between Lees and Innes, 174, eastbound backed up between the Split and Montreal Road. It appears there's also been a collision. Actually, never mind. Waze is lying to me. Gatineau Bridge is slow moving heading toward Quebec. on the Chaudière Crossing, Portage Bridge, McDonald Cartier, and Island Park leading up to the Champlain. Alexandra backed up heading toward Ottawa. There's a collision on St. Patrick between King Edward and Cobourg, really slowing things down around there, especially heading toward downtown. There's also collisions on Mitch Owens east of River Road, Heron east of Bank Street, MacArthur west of the Vanier Parkway, Kitchissippi-Mekan Parkway slow moving westbound between Parkdale and the Champlain Bridge, Vanier Parkway slow between Montreal Road and Donald. Also pretty heavy on Hunt Club between Woodruff and Riverside. With weather and traffic, I'm Ryan Knowles.
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1: Welcome back. So many people have had their basements destroyed by flood water, and now they're dealing with insurance, or they're trying to deal with insurance, but they're having a rough time of it. You can text in anytime, 1-800-580-CFRA. We're all going through this together. I'm going through it. Many of you are going through it. 4,500 homes were impacted by the record rainfall that hurt on July the 1st. The latest that we're hearing now is that apparently some people are scavenging some of the trash that is being left out. So they're driving into these waterlogged neighborhoods, and then they're picking up belongings that have been put out by the curb or on the sidewalk. Joining us right now, I have Alda Manzi. She lives in Nepean. She's near Viewmount Drive and Meadowlands. Good afternoon.
2: Good afternoon, Chrissy.
1: First of all, how are you doing?
2: You know what? It's been devastating, and one day at a time. It's already been a week, and we're going through it. It's very hard. It's not easy, and we see people. I find that is just terrible. You know, the insurance companies put our stuff out, and our streets are full, the street I live on, and just a lot of, you know, looters, and you know, like, we're all trying our best. What's happening here, like, for myself, I can only speak for our family. We've lost everything, everything in the basement. Last thing this morning was the restoration company said to us, you got water also in your freezer, upright freezer. Every piece of meat that's in that freezer is also gone. We've lost our furnace. We have no heat, air conditioning. So no furnace. No air conditioning, no hot water. There's cold water. You know, we're all going through it. There are just so many people. And I just want people to respect what we're going through. You know, it's devastating enough without people coming and then seeing your personal belongings going, you know?
1: It's exhausting to live through, and I'm sorry that you've had to endure that, Alda.
2: I find the worst, thank you very much. I find the worst part, too, is because I was getting in the car at a couple of minutes to three, and I heard you saying that people are thinking, like, also they could be putting it on Marketplace. Are you kidding me? This is bacteria. It's contaminated.
1: Oh, yeah, it's very unsafe.
2: We already have enough problems with our health, you know, issues and doctors and whatever else. We don't need more people in the hospital. I want to keep people safe. This is why I'm talking this afternoon, because I want to make sure that people stay safe. Don't pick up this contaminated material. It's just, you know, it's just going to be more problems.
1: So joined right now by Alda Manzi, who lives in the Nepean neighborhood. She is in and around Viewmount Drive and Meadowlands, and she has lost a great deal to the flooding on July the 1st. Your furnace, your AC, all the meat in your freezer, you said. How is it looking today? How far have you come in the last 7 days?
2: Well, this is the thing. We haven't, I mean, the guys, it's hard to work after 4 o'clock. It's just too hot. And I said, you know, just go. They asked us if they can leave yesterday, and same thing today. And it's just too hot. The basement is, I mean, there's no air conditioning. There's nothing. And also, we've been told now by the insurance company and the restoration company that we'd have the construction bins like 3 days ago. Well, that stuff hasn't been able to leave the house because we don't have the construction bins, because everybody's going through this. There are so many homes that have gone through this devastation. It's, you know, unbelievable. And I think what happens, you know, on the news, it's, it's a flood. It's, you know, but unless you're living it, they can't realize what we're going through.
1: Alda, I completely understand. I really do. I understand that people have it way worse than us. Like, we were not home at the time. We had friends that were able to come and help us. Mm-hmm. And we did not lose our furnace or AC, but we've been down there ripping it all up and, you know, trying to get a hold of the insurance company. They finally came yesterday. But I think about people like you in this heat who have had no AC, and that is devastating.
2: Into it, and finally we had to get, you know, on the Airbnb, and our friends that have one said, just go use our place. But we're here in Nepean, and their place is in Orleans. So we're driving back and forth from Orleans.
1: Oh, geez.
2: Also, because when the guys come in for, you know, restoration and whatnot, we have to be here also. Like, my husband is on top of it. It's been a lot. It really has. And you know what? There's a light at the end of the tunnel, but I want to keep people safe. Just make them aware that this is bacteria and it's contaminated. I can't repeat it enough.
1: Thank you so much for the time today, Alda. Let's stay in touch,
2: welcome.
1: And I wish you the best of luck with everything
2: Thank
1: that's
2: you.
1: Ahead.
2: Good luck to you and your family and your friends also. Yeah. I appreciate you guys giving me a voice here.
1: Well, we appreciate you calling in. Alda Manzi, with a warning to people to please be careful about the stuff that is out at the curb, because it's out there to be collected by the trash for a reason. And I'll just say, I'm not an expert, okay? But if you've got material that is porous, for example, I was saying to Ryan Knowles earlier, like a woven basket, anything where the bacteria, the sewage water, and everything can crawl in, you do have to put it out. Like, we had a bookshelf that we loved in our basement. It had a whole bunch of books on it. It went out, and my husband took it to the trail road dump. We didn't want to do that, but it was for our safety. So should someone come by and think, oh, great, a free bookshelf, I'll resell that, it's not a good idea. A word of warning. 30 seconds before the news. Keep it locked right here to News Talk 580 CFRA.
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3: Good afternoon, I'm Chris Holsky. There's a chance of showers this afternoon. Right now, 31 degrees, 37 with the humidity. Your full forecast coming up. First, your top stories. A bylaw to deal with bad faith evictions has passed the city committee and heads to council for final approval. The proposed renovation bylaw requires landlords to get a building permit before issuing an eviction notice to tenants, along with a no-cost license. Somerset Ward Councillor Ariel Troster has been a proponent of such a bylaw to match other municipalities. She feels it's a good start, unique to Ottawa.
4: This will give us a chance to see, and if it's having a positive impact in stopping unfair evictions, then maybe it is good enough. We'll just have to see. But, you know, I take the community advocacy seriously. I've always said we needed a specific Made in Ottawa solution, and this is what staff brought us.
3: The new bylaw does not include compensation for tenants to help with a place to stay during any proposed rent evictions like in other cities, something that would be part of a review next year. Landlord groups and the Ottawa Real Estate Board argue this adds more bureaucracy and could make housing less affordable. Two, growing issues for flood-hit property owners waiting for the city to collect their trash, odors, and scavengers. CTV's Caitlin Wilson visited more flood victims today. She says the smell near some buildings in Crystal Beach is starting to become overpowering.
5: There's rotting food that's been on the curb for days. It's just the smell and the rotting sewage, and it's just, yeah, it's not very pleasant here.
3: One homeowner told CTV News some of her items have been taken away, not by waste disposal, but by scavengers. Doing anything like that could pose a safety hazard because storm-damaged material left at the curb is likely contaminated. Flood-hit homeowners continue to share concerns about mold. If left unaddressed, it can lead to health complications. Dr. Ali Khan Abdullah is a family doctor in Manitic. He tells CFRA's Ottawa Now with Christy Cameron, mold creates spores which can enter your respiratory system.
6: It affects your nose, throat, eyes, and lungs, and it can cause you a runny nose, it can cause you watery eyes, and coughing and wheezing, asthma, pneumonia, skin irritation, and even some worse things. So it is important to deal with.
3: Dr. Abdullah recommends wearing an N95 mask when cleaning mold. Daniel Alfredson says when you're a coach, if you want to get better, then inevitably you have to move. In his first media conference since joining the Toronto Maple Leafs as an associate coach, the Ottawa Senators legend said no one stays in one spot.
7: They don't hand out jobs easily in the NHL. It's a tough job to get. And when I had this opportunity, I felt it was the right one for my coaching career without a question.
3: Alfredson says he understands if Ottawa fans feel some pain over this. He thanked the Senators organization, including general manager Steve Staios, who was the person that informed him the Leafs were interested. It's a new way to join the conversation. Have your say with the CFRA Talkback button on the iHeartRadio app. Ryan Knowles is in the CTV Weather Center.
8: Thanks, Chris. Partly cloudy out there. Temperature sitting at 31, feels like 37. Partly cloudy this evening. 30% chance of showers with a risk of thunderstorms, low of 19. Cloudy tomorrow, 40% chance of showers with a risk of thunderstorms in the morning and the afternoon. A high of 26, feeling like 33 with the humidity. Mix of sun and clouds Friday, 30% chance of showers, a high of 27. Taking a look at the roads now. Slow moving west on the Queensway from about the Vanier Parkway to Woodruff still. Eastbound side backed up between Maitland and Parkdale. Also from Lees to Walkley, 174 east, moderate to heavy between the Split and Montreal Road. Still a slow go heading toward Quebec on all of the interprovincial bridges. The Alexandra also slow heading toward Ottawa, as is the Chaudière crossing. Kitchissippi-Mecan Parkway slow moving both ways around the Champlain Bridge. Vanier Parkway backed up both ways around Montreal Road to Donald Street. The collision on St. Patrick between King Edward and Coburg has been cleared. Still a bit of residual congestion around there. There has been a collision on Rideau Street at Nelson, really slowing things down. Also Heron east of Bank, Mitch Owens east of River Road. Looks like that has not been cleared yet. Also MacArthur west of the Vanier Parkway. 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With weather and traffic, I'm Ryan Knowles.
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1: It's been a week now since the flooding in Canada, in Ottawa on Canada Day. Welcome back to the show. You can feel the exhaustion right now. If you caught that conversation that I had a couple minutes ago with Alda Manzi, a flood victim in Nepean, you could hear that. She lives near Viewmount Drive and Meadowlands Drive. She's lost her air conditioning. She's lost her furnace. She lost a freezer full of meat. She's had to dump out a whole bunch of furniture and things that she would have loved to have salvaged, but they are unsalvageable. Following the Canada Day flood in Ottawa, so many people are still trying to deal with the garbage in their basement and all of the things that were impacted, whether it's electronics, bedding, waterlogged family heirlooms, things like that, that they don't want to part with, but they have to as a result of the damage. And I'm still getting text messages here from people who are telling me that they're having a difficult time getting a hold of insurance or getting anyone in to help them with flood restoration. Now, on Monday, Ottawa's Mayor Mark Sutcliffe gave a news conference. And in that news conference, he talked a little bit about what the City of Ottawa is doing. And I'll give you a quick rundown in case you missed it. It is free to take your stuff to the Trail Road dump. You just have to have your reportable number from when you filed your 311 complaint with the City of Ottawa. You can bring it there. You can also have a friend bring it there for you, and it will be free. If you live in an impacted neighborhood, like Alda, like myself, Nepean, any other part of the city, you can make sure to put your garbage out at the curb, and eventually they are going to do special runs to get it. They don't tell you exactly when it's happening, but I can confirm in my neighborhood in Carlingwood that happened on Monday, and it continues to happen. Beyond that, there's a compassionate grant program that you can apply for. This is through the City of Ottawa. You still have to file your 311 report first, then you use that service number, and you can reference it when you apply for the compassionate grant program. You may get up to $1,000 through that, through the City of Ottawa. But local politicians have said this is still not enough. And in fact, they've been pushing on the province, Premier Doug Ford, to do more, to activate what is known as the DRAO, that is the Disaster Recovery Assistance for Ontarians program. It's a program that can help individuals, small owner-operated businesses, to cover some of these big expenses that come up, emergency expenses, things that they didn't plan for. On Monday, Ottawa's mayor signaled that that looked like it was going to happen. Take a listen.
11: I spoke with Premier Doug Ford to provide an update on the situation in Ottawa. I shared the scale of flooding across the city. The Premier and his team have confirmed that they will support our recovery efforts. I've since spoken to Minister Jill Dunlop and Minister Rob Flack, and we're working together to ensure that affected residents will be able to apply for the Disaster Recovery Assistance for Ontarians program, or DRAO. We will share more details as they become available.
1: But then we didn't get many details after that, and the timeline on that as of right now is unclear. A lot of residents are looking at tens of thousands of dollars of damage, and many of them have insurance, but it's not enough because it's only like $10,000, and some don't have any insurance at all. Here's a statement we got just a couple of hours ago from Robert Flack's office. He's the Minister of Municipal Affairs and Housing. Here's what he said. The government continues to actively assess the situation in Ottawa as part of the required process leading to the activation of this program. The assessment is being completed as quickly as possible, and further details, including timing and next steps, will be shared once it is finalized. The government will continue to work with leadership of Ottawa to ensure support is provided to those impacted by the storm. Joining us right now for some live reaction, Chandra Pasma, an MPP with Ottawa West Nepean. Thank you so much for coming on the show.
12: Good afternoon, Christy.
1: You've been calling on the government to do more and to pick up the pace. What's your response to that statement I just read?
12: It's absolutely not enough. This has been a week now with no support from the province being provided. I was out on the street this morning in Crystal Beach and this afternoon in Qualicum, and I can tell you people are desperate. They feel absolutely abandoned. They just need reassurance that there is going to be support for them. You know, people are looking at tens of thousands of dollars worth of damage. They are trying to clean up by themselves right now. There are elderly people and others who can't do that without help. We really, really need the province to step in. And when they say they're assessing, I don't know how they're assessing, because we haven't seen the premier or either of those ministers step foot in Ottawa, despite the fact that I've been inviting them all to come for several days now.
1: How have those conversations been going?
12: Well, Jill Dunlop, the Minister of Emergency Preparedness and Response, has not responded to a single one of my phone calls, texts, or my letter. So I don't know how she even knows what's going on within the city, because she's not engaging with local politicians.
1: What are you hearing from the people that live near you? Because I understand that you also had your basement flood.
12: Yeah, so people are, they're dealing with unimaginable situations, you know, in many cases a foot or 2 feet of sewage in their basement. In addition just to the, you know, emotional difficulties of losing beloved photos and books and mementos from when your kids were little, people are also struggling to come to grips with the fact that it's going to be tens of thousands of dollars to replace lost furnaces and water tanks and washers and dryers, and to make sure that their homes are just safe to inhabit again. A lot of them are learning that their insurance is capped at a very low rate, or that they don't actually have insurance for flooding because of a flood that may have happened years ago. And so people feel like they're completely on their own right now in circumstances that are incredibly challenging and might leave them paying debt for decades to come if they don't get help now.
1: How would this provincial program help those people that you just described? What would it do for them?
12: So it provides assistance to people who don't have insurance or who don't have enough insurance. And so maybe it doesn't cover the Cadillac version of something. You know, if you lost your furnace, it doesn't pay for a top-of-the-line furnace, but it provides you with some support to getting a new furnace. If you lost your washer-dryer, it might provide some support with that. If you don't have funding for restoration or cleaning, it will provide you some support for that. And when we're talking, you know, people are looking at $50,000 to $80,000 in damage. Even if it doesn't cover the full cost of that, that provides a lot of peace of mind and relief for people who are already struggling to pay the bills and put food on the table.
1: What's a reasonable timeline for the province to have activated this program? And what do you expect from the government in the coming days?
12: I think it should have been activated last week already.
1: But how quickly is it reasonable to expect it to be in place? Are we talking 24 hours on July the 2nd, July the 3rd?
12: Yeah, I think once the scale of it was known, you know, the program exists already. All they have to do is declare that Ottawa is an activated zone that qualifies for the program. You know, that could have happened on July 2. I think by July 3, we certainly knew the scale of the damage. And the province should have swung into action. The minister could declare it activated this afternoon. And now it will take time for people to, you know, assess what has been lost, what the costs are, submit the paperwork. But I think people appreciate that that part of the program takes time. What they need to know right now when they're feeling so abandoned and exhausted and alone is that the province does have their back and that we are going to be there for them and that they are going to have help with these astronomical costs.
1: Chatting right now with Chandra Pasma, who is calling on the province of Ontario to step up and to do more. We are 7 days out from a historic flood here in Ottawa, the Canada Day flood. Almost 4,500 homes have been impacted by flooding. By comparison, if you look at the homes that flooded in 2019, at that time it was around 2,000 flooded. What I'm wondering is if the mayor of Ottawa knows something that we don't, because it sounded like things were pretty positive on Monday. You heard that clip that I played of him from the news conference.
12: Yeah.
1: Are you confident that the help is coming and it's just a matter of time, or are you worried it's not coming at all?
12: I'm worried that it's not coming at all. There should be specific commitments for help in place right now. Obviously, the Disaster Recovery Assistance Program is provincial. Nothing stops the province from putting that in place with or without the City of Ottawa asking for it. But there are other areas in which the city is clearly struggling. You know, in both Crystal Beach and Qualicum, when I was out today, there's piles of garbage, including spoiled food that has been baking in the sun for days. And no timeline on when garbage will be coming around to collect that. People are deeply concerned about their neighbors who are seniors or have mobility challenges, who haven't even been able to begin cleaning out their basements yet. We need people to be going around doing wellness checks, assessing who needs that extra support. I'm not sure we even know how many homes have been affected by flooding. You know, that 4,500, that's the number of people who've made a 311 report. But again, there's people who don't know how to make that report, who don't understand the importance of making that report. I think the province has other tools that we could be deploying, like bringing in Ontario Corps, which is supposed to respond to natural disasters. Let's have them in here doing some of those wellness checks, you know, doing some of the more basic cleaning so that we can free up restoration crews for the in-depth cleaning and sanitation. But this is a situation really where it really should be boots on the ground. And we're just not seeing that. We're seeing vague commitments of support and no actual tangible support a week after the floods devastated so many people.
1: Okay, you've been very clear in this interview. You want the province to activate its disaster relief program like yesterday, like last week, right? After this happened. Beyond that, is there any recourse for people that are in Ontario right now that have run out of time to stop the deterioration of their biggest investment? Because they have been in insurance limbo, where they were trying to get a hold of somebody from the insurance company, but then they didn't actually have an adjuster come to the house right away, or they got handcuffed to a company that was assigned to them, but then the company was run off its feet because they didn't have enough people to respond to the thousands of requests pouring in. And these homeowners have basically just been waiting in limbo. Is there anything that can be done for them?
12: Well, again, I think it's where the Ontario Corps would come in. that we could bring them into Ottawa to help with going door to door, doing clean out in homes. You know, in many homes, what you have to start with is just carrying out contaminated items, and then a crew can come through and remove the drywall and carpeting. The province hasn't done that at all. And every day that passes with, you know, 30 plus degree heat, we just have that bacteria baking in this wet, humid environment. And some of these homes might ultimately become uninhabitable because of the fact that they weren't cleaned out quickly. So that's what I think needs to happen in the short term. And then in the longer term, we need to have a conversation about what happens in emergencies and natural disasters. You know, we're seeing more and more of them between the two once in a century floods that happened along the Ottawa River, the tornado, the derecho, now this. We need to have emergency protocols that swing into place immediately, not only from the city, but from the province. And one conversation around that needs to be the insurance companies and what kind of timelines for response are reasonable for them, even respecting the fact that when you have a disaster of this scale, they don't have resources immediately to respond. But when people are waiting 8 days to even receive a phone call back from the insurance company, let alone have an assessor come, that's way too long when we're talking about people's homes contaminated by sewage and water.
1: Good to hear from you. Thanks very much.
12: Thanks for having me.
1: Chandra Pasma, Ottawa West Nepean MPP, saying to the province, you need to get to Ottawa. You need to activate this disaster relief program to help people who are struggling to clear their homes, not only of water, but of contamination, and people who don't have enough insurance. What I thought was really interesting in that conversation is that she's not even saying to the province, pick up the pace, where are you, get here. She is casting doubt on whether or not that disaster relief program is ever going to be offered. And that's pretty big, because we did hear on Monday that Ottawa's mayor said that it's coming, that he's been working with the province, that residents should be able to apply for this program. And we have that statement that I already read to you here from the minister in charge saying that they are actively looking at this, that they continue to actively assess the situation in Ottawa. The assessment is being completed as quickly as possible. Further details, including timing and next steps, will be shared once it's finalized. But she's saying she's worried that they're not actually going to do it, which is quite interesting to me. 4:51. Time saver traffic and weather with Ryan Knowles.
8: Thanks, Christy. Cloudy, well, partly cloudy out there. It's still a scorcher. 31 degrees, feels like 37. 30% chance of showers and a risk of thunderstorms this evening. Low of 19 overnight. Cloudy tomorrow. 40% chance of showers in the morning and the afternoon with a risk of thunderstorms. High of 26. It'll feel like 33. And then a mix of sun and clouds Friday. 30% chance of showers. A high of 27. Taking a look at the roads now, still a slow go on the Queensway westbound side, backed up from Catherine to Woodruff. Also congestion between the 416 split and Moody. Eastbound side, backed up between Woodruff and Parkdale, also between Riverside and Walkley. 174 east, moderate to heavy between the split and Montreal Road. Still a heavy backup heading toward Quebec on all of the interprovincial bridges, except the Alexander. It's slower heading toward the capital, though. There are collisions on Mitch Owens east of River Road, still really slowing things down. Rideau at Nelson Street, Donald at St. Laurent, Russell Road at Leitrim, really slow there as well. The Knicks summer sale is here, starting July 7th. 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With weather and traffic, I'm Ryan Knowles.
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1: It's another scorcher out there this afternoon. Welcome back to Ottawa Now. We have made it to Wednesday. The temperature drops a little bit tomorrow. It was a high of 31 this afternoon. Tomorrow, 26, and we do have a 30% chance of showers. So if you're looking for the more moderate temperatures, maybe that'll please you. 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
10: 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We do poppies here. 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
14: Good afternoon. I'm Chris Holsky. There is a chance of showers this afternoon. Risk of a thunderstorm. Right now, 31 degrees. Feels like 37 with the humidity. Your full forecast coming up. First, your top stories. Flood-hit property owners continue to wait for more information on when their large piles of water-damaged garbage will be picked up. Some scavengers have been spotted in the city, taking hazardous material for whatever purpose. There's also the smell of rotting food. Here's what homeowners who spoke with CTV News had to say today.
15: Right now, everybody's mental health is severely impacted. Like we're in Hurricane Katrina and we feel abandoned. What the issue is with the garbage, not only is it a visual reminder for us of what's happening, it's also becoming a biohazard.
16: We have had to ask them, where are you? Come out. And that is the disappointment for us as taxpayers.
14: Meanwhile, the province tells CTV News it continues to actively assess the situation in Ottawa in order to activate disaster assistance for those impacted. Still no timeline to share. If anyone takes a flood-damaged item from the side of the road, there's a chance those will not be the last hands to grab them. Dr. Ali Khan Abdullah is a family doctor in Manitic. He suggested to CFRA's Ottawa Now with Christy Cameron, second-hand market buyers will have to be extra alert for a while.
5: You don't even know if there was some sewage contamination to it. If people are putting out things from water damage, you shouldn't try to pick them up and you shouldn't try to sell them. And if you find out someone has sold that to you, you got to point it out to them because it's harmful to them and it's harmful to you.
14: Dr. Abdullah also discussed the importance of removing mold and wearing a protective mask like in an N95 while doing so. Mold can cause health complications from common respiratory symptoms to matters more serious. A proposed bylaw to deal with bad faith evictions has made its way to the city council table after a year and a half. The proposed rent eviction bylaw requires landlords to get a building permit before issuing an eviction notice to tenants, along with a no-cost license provided by the city. The Planning and Housing Committee heard from 26 public delegations today, many of which were supportive, but some landlord groups and the Ottawa Real Estate Board spoke out against it. Tammy Eads says the board feels it adds a new layer of bureaucracy.
13: And if legitimate renovations become increasingly difficult or more expensive to undertake, the long-term quality of Ottawa's rental housing may ultimately suffer, as may the quality of life for the tenants who actually live there.
14: Some advocates, including Somerset Ward Councillor Ariel Troster, call it a good start, but also feel it does not go far enough. Troster would like to see tenant compensation and the need for a qualified person to inspect whether renovation work is needed. Sign up now for our morning and evening CTV News Ottawa newsletters. 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Ryan Knowles is in the CTV Weather Center.
17: Thanks, Chris. Partly cloudy, 31 degrees. Feels like 36 with the humidity. Partly cloudy this evening, 30% chance of showers. Risk of thunderstorms, too, a low of 19. Cloudy tomorrow, 40% chance of showers and a risk of thunderstorms throughout the day. High of 26, it'll feel like 33. Mix of sun and clouds Friday, 30% chance of showers, a high of 27 degrees. It's time to say yes to more. 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Taking a look at the roads now. Slow moving west on the Queensway between Bronson and Woodruff. Also some congestion around Moody. Eastbound side slow from Maitland to Parkdale and from Riverside to Innes. 174 east, moderate to heavy between the Split and Montreal Road. Heavy backup still heading toward Quebec on the McDonnell-Cartier Bridge, Chaudière Crossing, and the Champlain. There are collisions on Russell Road at Leitrim, Hawthorne north of Leitrim, Hunt Club at Hawthorne, Carling at Woodruff. The Airport Parkway is also particularly slow around Brookfield heading southbound. Kitchissippi-Mecan Parkway slow both ways around the Champlain Bridge. The Vanier Parkway, some congestion around Montreal Road. 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Sale ends July 29th. With weather and traffic, I'm Ryan Knowles.
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22: I'm Patricia Bowl. 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

0: well looked after.
1: Okay, glad to hear it. Unfortunately, a lot of our listeners are texting me. I have one person here who just said they haven't even seen an insurance adjuster yet. And a lot of folks are handcuffed because until they speak to the adjuster or the insurance company and they get the green light to move ahead, they can't really get anybody in to assess the water damage and they can't start the remediation process. But at the same time, there's a whole bunch of contaminated garbage and soiled flooring, and there might even be black mold. So let's talk about mold. How big of a danger is it?
0: Yeah, mold is important. And I know you've used the term black a few times, but let's just put it right out there. It doesn't matter the color. It can be green, purple, or yellow. Mold is mold, and it's a fungus, and that fungus creates spores, and those spores can be problematic to people, and it affects people differently. It affects, it ends up as spores in the air, and affects your nose, throat, eyes, and lungs, and it can cause you a runny nose, it can cause you watery eyes, and coughing and wheezing, asthma, pneumonia, skin irritation, and even some worse things. So it is important to deal with.
1: How does it actually smell? Is there a smell that's associated with it?
0: Yeah, it's got a bit of a musty smell. Like you, when you walk into a place, you know it's moldy. You know it smells weird, right? I can't describe it anymore. I don't have the literary skills to explain mold, but you know it's wrong when you smell it.
1: Yeah, it's like that musty smell sometimes when you walk into a basement or even a cottage.
0: Yeah.
1: Yeah.
0: Yeah.
1: And that's mold that we're smelling there.
0: Exactly. And here's the most important thing, and you've already mentioned this. It's the fact is that water is there, and that water has been soaking, and that provides the perfect home for the fungus to grow. And it can grow in anything, right? Carpets and drywall and wood and any porous material. It just needs moisture. And the key is you need to get rid of its moisture.
1: For the folks who are listening right now, who are down in the basement, and they're doing everything they can to stop the mold from taking hold, what should they be doing? Should they be putting on masks? How can they clean it up safely?
0: Yeah, so I'm going to step back a little bit. It's very important to remove all the material that is wet as best you can. And then you want to put the fans and the humidifiers to dry it out as best you can. The wind with some windows or some airflow to try to get that material out and moving around. And that's the important thing. People try to use bleach. Bleach is not the key. Drying out the area is the key. And if the area you want to get after, you want to put an N5 respirator. You've heard that before with COVID. And you want to use gloves and you want to use eye protection. And you want to be thoughtful about the ability of it to be inhaled into your eyes and nose and throat and lungs.
1: Is it any less dangerous if the mold, whatever color it is between the walls, you can't see it, versus, let's say, on a surface somewhere? I don't know if you can assess that.
0: Yeah, that is key. And, you know, I'm not a professional in regards to home building, no matter how many shows I watch on HGTV. You know, the reality is that if it's wet or if it feels wet or you can get that smell out of there, you know there's something wrong and that material has to be removed, right? You can try your best to try to dry it out, and sometimes that's effective. You know, even the professionals come in and they put those air ventilators and they put in dehumidifiers and so on and so forth. And sometimes it is possible, but if it's not, it has to be removed.
1: What is the one message that you'd like to impart to people, the Ottawa residents listening, as they recover from the storm?
0: Yeah, I want them to think about the fact that when you get these situations, you have to do everything in your power to get rid of moisture. It's the moisture that's going to allow the mold to come. That's number one. Number two, these storms are coming and they're going to come more frequently and they're going to become as violent as they are. So you need to think about water protection and you need to think about ways to make sure water doesn't get into your basement or areas which are prone to getting water damage. The best mold cleanup happens before you ever see the mold. And healthy homes start with dry homes.
1: You know what really grosses me out? The people that apparently are picking up debris, scavenging all of the contaminated garbage that has been put out at the curb. I've seen this happening in Bay Ward and College Ward, according to people that live in those neighborhoods. They're posting on Facebook, I put out my soiled guitar and I'm sad to get rid of it, but wood is porous and it can't be salvaged. And somebody came and took it, I guess, presumably to sell it on Facebook Marketplace. Another woman posted that she had a decorative woven basket. You know, the kind of thing that bacteria

0: and flood water really can seep into, and somebody's picking it up from the side of the road. I mean, what's the risk if you're to try and salvage items like that?
1: Yeah, it is an important thing for people to be aware of, right? So water can have the effect of the mold, but then you don't even know if there was some sewage contamination to it. And that's very hard to get. So you get the mold and then you get the bacteria on top of it. It's dangerous to do those things. If people are putting out things from water damage, you shouldn't try to pick them up and you shouldn't try to sell them. And if you find out someone has sold that to you, you got to point it out to them because it's harmful to them and it's harmful to you.
0: My concern is that they may not know. Because if you dry out that wicker basket and put it on Facebook Marketplace, the buyer may have no idea.
1: Yeah, I'm sorry. I wish there was a better answer.
0: Isn't that disgusting? Oh, my goodness. Thank you so much, Doctor. Always appreciate the time.
1: Take care. Bye-bye.
0: That's your Wednesday checkup with Dr. Ali Khan Abdullah, a family doctor working in Manitech. Right, Ottawa. The Red Blacks are hosting the Bombers of the Blue Variety coming up July the 19th at TD Place Stadium. That is a Sunday, by the way, July the 19th, and it's a 7 p.m. kickoff. 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Here's the number to dial. Phone lines are not open yet. Wait till I say it. 613-521-8255. Okay, now they're open. 613-521-TALK. Caller 22, you and a friend could go to this Ottawa Red Blacks game. Good luck. We're looking for caller 22. Caller 22, that pair is all yours. All right, Ottawa, the Red Blacker. Let's take another look at the traffic in just a second. First, the weather forecast with Ryan Knowles.
2: Thanks, Christy Cameron. Partly cloudy out there. We're still sitting at 30 degrees, feels like 36 with the humidity. Partly cloudy this evening. Temperature's going to drop to a low of 19 overnight. 30% chance of showers and a risk of thunderstorms this evening, though. Cloudy tomorrow, 40% chance of showers throughout the day with a risk of thunderstorms. A high of 26, feeling like 33. Mix of sun and clouds Friday, 30% chance of showers. A high of 27 degrees. 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Taking a look at the roads now. Still busy on the highways. Westbound side of the Queensway slow between Bronson and Woodruff. Eastbound side between Woodruff and Parkdale. Also from about St. Laurent to Innes, 174 East, moderate to heavy between the Split and Montreal Road. Heavy delay heading toward Quebec on the McDonald-Cartier Bridge, Chaudière Crossing, and the Champlain Bridge. Tichesippe Mecan Parkway backed up both ways around the Champlain Bridge. There's been a collision on the westbound side, kind of closer to the transit way, kind of around Westboro Beach, Vanier Parkway. Slow moving around Montreal Road. The Airport Parkway pretty backed up southbound between Brookfield and Hunt Club. Sir George Etienne Cartier Parkway is clear. There's collisions on Russell Road at Leitrim, Hunt Club at Hawthorne, Carling at Woodruff, and Baseline at Woodruff. With weather and traffic, I'm Ryan Knowles.
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18: 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We'll hear from Leafs associate coach Daniel Alfredson for the first time and the landmark about to disappear from Smiths Falls.
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1: Welcome back to the show. It is hot and sunny out there this afternoon. We'll have another check-in on traffic and weather coming up in a little bit. But just know, if you're headed out today, I've noticed on the Queensway and the Byward Market, maybe because people are off or maybe because they're back in the office 4 days a week now if they work for the federal government. I don't know. It was just a longer drive today. It took me about 36 minutes to get in. And that was midday, which is quite unusual. 30 degrees out there currently, 26 on Thursday, and 27 on Friday.

0: What committee has voted in favor of an anti-rent eviction bylaw? CFRA's Andy Pinson has been covering this for us. As I understand it, Andy, landlords, if this passes through full council, would have to go to City Hall and basically ask for permission to push somebody out of their property. They'd have to get a license before issuing an eviction notice to basically prove that they're doing it for good reason, for renovation or repair.
1: So we didn't know some of these details, but yes, more of those are becoming clear today. And to just kind of walk through on a step-by-step basis. So if a landlord wanted to do this, say, they would need to get a building permit before they actually issue an eviction notice. So they need to have their building permit in hand before they actually issue that N13 notice. And when they actually issue that notice, they have to provide this city-made guide, which is education material, to let residents know about their rights at that time, including the right that they can return after those renovations are complete at the same rent. So that's something that is a right that they are entitled to no matter what. So upon issuing that notice, they'll have to provide that as well. And then once that is issued, the eviction notice goes through, the landlord would have 7 days to apply to the city for a license in this area. Of note, to do detail on this, the license is free. The city says that's to ensure compliance and also to make sure that those added costs are not passed along to tenants in the process through rent increases. So a couple of key details there, but that's how the kind of system would work today. And it's been a long saga for this to get here, a year and a half since city staff were asked to look at this today, and still very top of mind for many residents. It's somewhat of an emotional issue because there was 26 public delegations today speaking of this, speaking for this, many advocates, but also some not so much in favor of this as well.
0: Landlords see this as too much control, as a layer of bureaucracy, that they don't really have the jurisdiction over their own rightful property anymore, and they don't appreciate having to go to City Hall to ask for permission to do something at a place that they own. On the other side, we hear from tenants repeatedly that they feel vulnerable, that they feel like they don't have any protection, that rent evictions are becoming way and way more common. And there was actually just a really sad clip of a senior on CTV Ottawa tonight who spoke to CTV saying she thought that her retirement was going to be kind of a beautiful time, you know, the golden age for her where she could kind of relax. And instead, everything has become so expensive and rent evictions are becoming so common that she's worried about her future. And she looked like, you know, she was over the age of 70 or so. And it's really sad to hear that. So there are very passionate arguments on both sides.
1: And that's what we heard from delegates today too, right? It was stories like that. And those who are particularly vulnerable are, like you mentioned, seniors, those on fixed incomes, those who make low incomes. That's what, you know, lawyers and paralegals, people that represent those who have been rent evicted, speaking at committee today, that's what we're saying are the most vulnerable to this. And, you know, those, you know, smaller landlords in particular speaking out against this, but, you know, they were saying that, you know, their current rules under the provincial framework already cover kind of issues like this. And they also question, you know, the size and scope of the actual problem, because it is very hard to nail down in terms of data, something that came up at committee many times today on both sides on this. But, you know, those who are in favor of this saying that small amount does represent, you know, some of the most vulnerable people, and that the safety net is so small that they could also fall off other ways and end up in need of city services today. And Katie Burkholder Harris is with the Alliance to End Homelessness. She kind of spoke of this as more to a housing policy as well. She says that this would actually also protect the city's current affordable housing stock in a way at a time that it's currently declining.
2: Displaced tenants are forced into a rental market where affordable housing is simply out of reach. You've heard the Ottawa numbers. We lose 31 existing affordable homes through rising rents, redevelopment, conversion, and the loss of naturally occurring affordable housing. That stat should fundamentally shape how we think about housing policy in our community.
0: You also spoke to the other side of the debate.
1: Well, we heard from a number of different, like I said, a number of different public delegates. Like I said, the Ottawa Real Estate Board, Tammy Eads was representing them today. She says this move is well-intentioned. They don't disagree that this is an area that has to be, that needs improvement on or needs to be addressed. But they also said that it's small and this adds bureaucracy. They're also concerned about more general renovations being curbed because of this.
3: Property owners have ongoing obligations to maintain safe and well-functioning rental housing. And if legitimate renovations become increasingly difficult or more expensive to undertake, the long-term quality of Ottawa's rental housing may ultimately suffer, as may the quality of life for the tenants who actually live there.
1: Somerset Ward Councillor Ariel Troster, she's been spearheading this through committee and through City Council. She's pleased that this passed. She called it a good start. It needs work in other places, but she said it's a good start.
4: This will give us a chance to see, and if it's having a positive impact in stopping unfair evictions, then maybe it is good enough. We'll just have to see. But, you know, I take the community advocacy seriously. I've always said we needed a specific Made in Ottawa solution, and this is what staff brought us.
1: So some, like her, saying that it doesn't go far enough in some areas, wanting things that exist in other municipalities that aren't in this, including compensation for tenants during that time that they are out of that property while it's being renovated in that point. And also the need for a professional to come in and say that this renovation needs to be completed to assess the work as well, a qualified person's report. So that's not in the Ottawa deal, not in the Ottawa bylaw. It's in other municipalities. That's something that is missing from here that advocates would like to see as well. It's about $1,500 for a landlord.
0: Thanks for that, Andy.
1: Thank you.
0: CFRA's Andy Pinsent, who's at Ottawa City Hall. Again, that will go to full City Council. It just passed through committee today.
1: Next week goes to Council.
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1: Good afternoon. I'm Chris Holsky. There's a chance of showers this afternoon. Risk of a thunderstorm. Right now, 30 degrees. Feels like 36 with the humidity. Your full forecast coming up. First, your top stories. Flood-hit property owners continue to wait for more information on when their large piles of water-damaged garbage will be picked up. Some scavengers have been spotted in the city taking hazardous material for whatever purpose. There's also the smell of rotting food. Here's what homeowners who spoke with CTV News had to say today.
2: Right now, everybody's mental health is severely impacted. Like we're in Hurricane Katrina and we feel abandoned. What the issue is with the garbage, not only is it a visual reminder for us of what's happening, it's also becoming a biohazard.
3: We have had to ask them, where are you? Come out. And that is the disappointment for us as taxpayers.
1: The city is sending out extra trucks to pick up the garbage, but Councillor Teresa Cavanaugh says there are not enough resources to clear the sheer volume of debris quickly. Flood-hit homeowners continue to share concerns about mold as well. If left unaddressed, it can lead to health complications. Dr. Ali Khan Abdullah is a family doctor in Manitic. He tells CFRA's Ottawa Now with Christy Cameron, mold creates spores which can enter your respiratory system.
4: It affects your nose, throat, eyes, and lungs, and it can cause you a runny nose. It can cause you watery eyes and coughing and wheezing, asthma, pneumonia, skin irritation, and even some worse things. So it is important to deal with.
1: Dr. Abdullah recommends wearing an N95 mask when cleaning mold. A bylaw to deal with bad faith evictions has passed a city committee and heads to council for final approval. The proposed rent eviction bylaw requires landlords to get a building permit before issuing an eviction notice to tenants, along with a no-cost license. Somerset Ward Councillor Ariel Troster has been a proponent of such a bylaw to match other municipalities. She feels it's a good start, unique to Ottawa.
5: This will give us a chance to see, and if it's having a positive impact in stopping unfair evictions, then maybe it is good enough. We'll just have to see. But, you know, I take the community advocacy seriously. I've always said we needed a specific Made in Ottawa solution, and this is what staff brought us.
1: The new bylaw does not include compensation for tenants to help with a place to stay during any proposed rent evictions, like in other cities, something that would be part of a review next year. Landlord groups and the Ottawa Real Estate Board argue this adds more bureaucracy and could make housing less affordable. It's a new way to join the conversation. Have your say with the CFRA Talkback button on the iHeartRadio app. Ryan Knowles is in the CTV Weather Center.
6: Thanks, Chris. Still pretty hot out there. Partly cloudy, 30 degrees, feels like 36. 30% chance of showers early this evening with a risk of thunderstorms, low of 19 overnight. Cloudy tomorrow, 40% chance of showers with a risk of thunderstorms in the morning and the afternoon and the evening as well, actually. A high of 26, it'll feel like 33. And then a mix of sun and clouds Friday, 30% chance of showers, a high of 27. It's time to say yes to more. 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Taking a look at the roads now. Still a slow go westbound on the Queensway from Nicholas to Woodruff. Eastbound side backed up from Woodruff to Parkdale and from St. Laurent to Innes. 174 east, moderate to heavy between the Split and Montreal Road. Slow moving heading toward Quebec on the Chaudière crossing as well as the Champlain Bridge. There are collisions on Russell Road at Leitrim, Hunt Club at Hawthorne, really slowing things down around there. Carling at Woodruff and also Baseline at Woodruff. Kitchissippi-Mecan Parkway, some congestion both ways around the Champlain Bridge. The Airport Parkway has significantly cleared up. Still a bit of a delay between Walkley and Hunt Club, though. Rest of the parkway is moving relatively well. Get your car summer ready. 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With weather and traffic, I'm Ryan Knowles.
1: 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I'm Chris Holsky. Patricia Bull wraps up the day with CTV News at 6.
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1: 30 degrees out there right now, feeling like 36. CTV's Jackie Perez joins us in studio. Hello, Jackie.
2: Christy Cameron, what time is it? I enjoy visiting you at this time.
1: Really?
2: When I am out on the balcony at 5 o'clock, we're out on the balcony.
1: Oh, because it's so scorching hot.
2: Listen, I am the first to tell you I will not complain about the sunshine and heat we are getting. I am not. And I'm not complaining now. I'm just saying, going from the balcony for half an hour and then coming in here, where this is the coldest room, I think, in the building.
1: I turn it down in here. I turn it down. Because when I come in here, it's like an oven.
2: It's so nice right now.
1: I know. I know. I've turned it down. I've got the AC blasting. Maybe because I'm getting fired up by some of the messages on the text board.
2: Oh my gosh. Let's
1: I'm
2: talk
1: getting
2: about
1: a little
2: that.
1: Hot under the collar.
2: Give me an example. Give me an example.
1: No, that's all right. We'll sidestep it. And you know what? I always appreciate the civil debate. So as long as people keep it polite, we welcome a variety of opinions always. And you can call in to talk about storing away, to talk about flooding, to talk about the provincial response to flooding, 613-521-8255. Speaking of precipitation, it does look like we're getting maybe a chance of showers tomorrow for the first night of Blues Fest.
2: Yeah, so it is calling for showers guaranteed in the afternoon, risk of thunderstorm. Right now, early forecast is showing between 5 to 10 millimeters of rain. That could be more. It's going to come again in the afternoon. Parts of the Pembroke area could see some showers early morning. Ottawa here will start off cloudy. It will be between, I'm guessing, between 1 and 4:30, that's when we will see the heaviest of the rain move through. The good news is, I think, the first act is on at 6? That might affect soundcheck, but when the first act goes around 6, perhaps even 7, should be clear of rain. That's the good news, but it will be humid. It will be muggy. I would wear the rain boots at LeBrunnen Flats if that's the case, because it's going to be muddy. You don't bring your pretty shoes out
1: but
2: that
1: how
2: night.
1: Do you style rain boots?
2: Oh, Christy
1: when
2: Cameron,
1: it's that warm, when it's feeling like 30 degrees and it's really hot and mucky.
2: If I could protect my beautiful sneakers, then yeah.
1: So jean shorts.
2: Jean shorts.
1: And rain boots.
2: Hunter
1: it's a very Glastonbury look.
2: Love it.
1: Fashion wise.
2: Love the vibe for day one of Blue Fest. there is a chance of showers for Friday. I believe that's going to be in the early part of the morning. I have to, don't quote me on that one, but it is going to be night two of Blues Fest. I am looking towards the weekend, though, loving it, because it's going to be sunshine, not just for Saturday, but for Sunday as well. So today, very sunny, very hot. We're going to see much more cloud cover for our Thursday and our Friday, but it will be short-lived. So the weekend, looking pretty nice.
1: I'm looking at the lineup for tomorrow night, and I'm looking at the lineup for Friday. Is anything catching your eye, this edition of Blues Fest? I'm very excited about the Guess Who, because I love the Guess Who.
2: Are they next week?
1: July 19th.
2: Okay, okay.
1: So,
2: wait. Okay, do you have tickets?
1: I have no, not yet.
2: All right, put it out in the universe. I actually do want to be at Blues Fest on Sunday on July 19th. There's another performer there.
1: Who's there?
2: Well, it's on the smaller stage.
1: Okay, who is it?
2: Four Corners and Connor Price.
1: I don't know them.
2: And they are in the smaller stage. And because I was like, are they going to be on the big stage? Like, what? When Guess Who, the Guess Who is on? I was like, yeah, I guess they won't be sharing the stage.
1: Hey, you gotta keep the other stage for old man rock, for people like Christy Cameron who wanted to see the old man rock.
2: So I might see you there, but I might also be not at the main stage.
1: Yeah,
2: so.
1: You know, I should call it dad rock.
2: Dad rock.
1: But hey, you can't get mad at me, dads, because I'm gonna be there with you. Thank you, Jackie.
2: You're welcome.
1: 5:40.

0: meant to stop paying for storing away. It's a bit of an unusual Canadian tradition. Maybe you haven't considered it before. But in addition to 24 Sussex, which is the official residence for the Canadian Prime Minister, though it's not in great shape, we do actually have an official residence for the Conservative Party, which is, you know, the official opposition right now. If it were another party, the other leader of the NDP or the Liberals, if they were in opposition, would also have this house that comes with staff and space to host parties. Other countries don't do it like this, but Canada always have. So one Victoria resident is saying it's not really a good idea anymore. In fact, she calls it an unnecessary expense. Her name is Carol Berman. She launched a petition to stop funding Storn Away. We had her on the show earlier today, and she explained why she was motivated to launch this petition.
1: I'm tired of paying for a private mansion for the leader of the opposition. We're the only Western democracy country that does this. And Canada is entering a transformational stage with all the major projects. I would want my money to go towards something like transmission lines or ports or bridges or, what did they announce, submarines. I do not want to pay for a private 19-room mansion.
0: She maintains this is not about attacking the Conservative Party or Pierre Poilievre, that it's not a partisan issue, that it could be anybody that is staying at that residence. It could be any party in opposition. We had Liz May on the show. She's the leader of the Green Party of Canada. And she told me that she decided to back this. And even though that she is sponsoring this petition, she's not necessarily wading into the debate. She's just trying to encourage a debate.
2: I don't feel differently about it, whether it was be Pierre Poilievre or Abby Lewis or, for that matter, Mark Carney living in Stornoway. The question is, at a time when the government of Canada thinks that we need to do a sort of a crowdsourced funding to renovate 24 Sussex to where it is habitable and not have the government pay for that, I think it prompts a question in my mind, is Carol right? Should taxpayers be paying for the home of the official opposition leader when we don't think we have the money to pay for the home of the prime minister?
0: CTV's Austin Lee is here. It's a pretty spicy debate on the text board. Mm-hmm. Also, it's a pretty big house.
3: Oh, it's
0: huge. It's a huge mansion. It's got 19 rooms in it.
3: Yeah, we're talking about 19 rooms, 9,500 square feet, and a two-car garage. So, yeah, it is a proper mansion.
0: In this economy?
3: I know, yeah. And it's in a beautiful area of the city as well, right in Rockcliffe Park. So, obviously, not a very cheap property by any means. And also, it needs quite a bit of work, apparently. There was a report. It's about 5 years old now, from the National Capital Commission, that showed that Stornoway needed an investment of $1.25 million over the next 10 years to address deferred maintenance. And this is on top of the fact that the average operating and maintenance cost for Stornoway is just under $80,000 a year over a 10-year period. So that report shining a light on just how costly it is to keep this building as the official opposition leader's home. Elizabeth May raising interesting point there, you know, talking about 24 Sussex, and that's been an ongoing discussion for quite some time. The prime minister's official residence is in a state of disarray, you could say. I mean, it's not habitable right now. And meantime, you've got the leader of the opposition staying in this massive mansion here in Ottawa as well. So an interesting petition. It was launched back in May, and so far it has received 15,000 signatures, which the petition also was sponsored by Green Party leader, as you mentioned there, Elizabeth May, who we heard from just moments ago. The petition closes for signatures on July 30th. So, again, since May, 15,000 signatures likely still going up, and we'll see where this conversation goes by the time the end of the month rolls around.
0: 5:44 on the show. You can text in anytime. 613-521-8255 is the number that you can call. I put the question to Elizabeth May about the cost, because I understand the logic of questioning the tradition. Just because we have a tradition doesn't mean that it ought to continue for the sake of tradition. But is it actually going to reduce the cost on Canadian taxpayers that much? Like, not really. It's not a huge, meaningful savings. Here's what she said.
2: Clearly, this isn't in the billions. And the way governments spend money, this is sort of cornflakes on the kitchen floor. On the other hand, it is a full-time chef. It is a full-time chauffeur. It is the maintenance, and it is a beautiful property. And it is, of course, and it's a mansion, but it's, as we say, tradition. So I'm on the fence on it. I respect our traditions. I certainly wouldn't want it to sound like a partisan thing.
0: Elizabeth May joining me on the show earlier today. Here's a sample of what I'm hearing, Austin. CJ says, for what little it would actually save, I don't see the harm. It's about showing respect to the opposition. I thought that was a really good text.
3: Mm-hmm.
0: Because it does kind of infuse our system with a bit more respect. Like, okay, you maybe aren't in government, but we know that you hold the government to account. And we think that that's a really important role, so we're going to give you an official residence. On the other hand, you just heard all those really nice things that the house comes with.
3: Yeah.
0: Chauffeur, chef. It's like, is that really necessary?
3: Yeah, and I get that it is a drop in the bucket. Like, we're talking about federal budgets. They're in the hundreds of billions of dollars. I mean, but I think more than anything, it's symbolic, right? For a lot of people, this is just straight up symbolic. It's a time of housing crisis. You've got the opposition leader talking about the need to address the housing crisis at no end and talking about affordability. Meantime, he's staying in a taxpayer funded mansion. I mean, that does come across to a lot of people as an optics issue. And I can understand that argument. Again, I do understand texts like that showing respect and honoring those traditions. But at the time that we find ourselves in right now with this housing crisis and the affordability issues, when you have someone talking about that nonstop and then also living like this, it's hard to square that circle.
0: To your point, here is a clip of Pierre Poilievre about a month ago when he was asked about the future of the Prime Minister's residence, 24 Sussex.
4: You know, I just think when I go around this country and I meet so many people who can't afford a place to live, when I see the homelessness on our streets and I see the young people who are desperate to start families but can't get a house to do it, I just think the last thing on our mind should be 24 Sussex Drive.
0: You can continue to weigh in on that or anything else anytime on our text board, or you can call in live. 547, thanks, Austin.
3: Yeah, thank you.
0: Time Saver Traffic and Weather with Ryan Knoll.
5: Thanks, Kristen Cameron. Partly cloudy out there. 30 degrees, feels like 36 still with the humidity. Partly cloudy this evening. 30% chance of showers with a risk of thunderstorms. Low of 19 overnight. Cloudy tomorrow, 40% chance of showers throughout the day with a risk of thunderstorms. High of 26, it'll feel like 33. Mix of sun and clouds Friday, 30% chance of showers. A high of 27. I just got Kenny Walls staring at me right now eating a licorice. What is that? Something like that. Yeah, licorice. Red licorice. Anyway, taking a look at the roads now. Slow moving west on the Queensway between Catherine and Woodruff. Still, it's not really easing up. Eastbound side backed up between Woodruff and Parkdale. Also from St. Laurent to Innes, the 174 East is easing up. Kind of moderate to heavy delay still from the split to Montreal Road. But it is kind of clear between Blair and Montreal Road. Heavy delay still heading toward Quebec on the Chaudière crossing Island Park leading up to the Champlain Bridge. Still collisions on Baseline at Woodruff, King Edward at Rideau Street, Hunt Club at Hawthorne, and another one on Prince of Wales just south of Hunt Club, really slowing things down around there. 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Sale ends July 29th. With weather and traffic, I'm Ryan Knowles.
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1: It has been a week since the flooding in Ottawa, and oh boy, can you ever feel the exhaustion? And you can smell the garbage in some cases. This is Ottawa Now. I'm Christy Cameron. We've had so many people that are writing into the show who unfortunately are looking at tens of thousands of dollars in damage. In some cases, they have up to a $10,000 limit plus the deductible they have to pay, which is like a grand or two, maybe three. So it's not very much. And we know that the average cost, according to the insurance bureau, when we had them on, of restoring a basement is about $54,000. Call it 50. So if you have a basement that is completely gutted right now, or it hasn't been gutted yet because you're elderly, or you've got a disability or a bad back, or you couldn't do it, or because your insurance company told you to wait for them because they have to assess the damage, but they haven't been there yet, you're probably crunching those numbers right now and feeling pretty grim, because that $10,000 doesn't take you too far. And even if you do have insurance that goes beyond that, it's a massive cleanup. Even worse, you might not have any insurance to cover all the damage. A lot of people have ripped their basements apart on their own. We have been doing that at our house. But at the same time, they're dealing with rotting garbage or soiled family heirlooms at the curb. And as we heard today on my show, some of those items apparently are getting scavenged. We had somebody who called into the show, Alda Manzi, who lives in Nepean. She said they had to pull a whole bunch of stuff out at her place. They put it at the curb. It is really stinking hot inside her house because their AC is damaged. Their furnace is toast. And everything that has to go outside has been sitting at the curb. But people are coming by. And she said in some cases they're picking those items up, I guess, to sell them later on Facebook Marketplace. She was pretty upset about it. Meantime, we also had Chandra Pasma on the show. And she said, the city has told us that support from the province is coming, but it hasn't come yet. There's a disaster relief program that hasn't been activated yet. And it's been a week. She was calling on the province to basically step it up, that the province needs to take action now because there are people who are in dire straits. That program, by the way, the disaster relief program, is for people who have insurance but maybe don't have enough. We did reach out to the ministry, and they said they're still actively assessing. The statement from Robert Flack's office said this: the government continues to actively assess the situation in Ottawa as part of the required process leading to the Disaster Resistance Recovery Program. The assessment is still being completed as quickly as possible. Further details, including timing and next steps, will be shared once it's finalized. So we'll stay on that tomorrow. Thanks, everyone. Have a great night.
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6: 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We'll hear from Leafs associate coach Daniel Alfredson for the first time, and the landmark about to disappear from Smiths Falls.
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1: Where are you?
0: Reminder upon reminder of the Canada Day flood still piled up at the curb.
2: Not only is it a visual reminder for us of what's happening, it's also becoming a biohazard.
0: As the frustration and the smell both continue to grow. Protecting tenants from bad faith evictions.
3: We're going to be calling the bluff of bad actors who might be evicting people just to jack up the rent and paint the walls.
0: A step closer to a rent eviction bylaw in the new year after a city committee today votes in favor. And hearing from Toronto Maple Leafs associate coach Daniel Alfredson for the first time.
4: To the Ottawa fans, love you as always. Thank you. I understand this is interesting day.
0: Once Ottawa's greatest player, why the former Sens captain and assistant coach decided to make the move.
5: Good evening. Exactly 1 week after a record-breaking rainstorm hit the capital, affected residents are desperate for help, especially when it comes to getting rid of the rotting garbage, spoiled food, and contaminated debris. It's all sitting outside homes, and many are worried the cleanup delay is becoming a public health concern. CTV's Caitlin Wilson joins us live now with more on this. Caitlin, it is a mess out there.
6: It really is, especially with all that garbage. Residents say they're frustrated as they wait for the city to remove piles of flood debris. Many still don't have power, AC, or hot water. They say the rotting food is starting to smell in the heat as people rummage through years of memories and personal belongings left at the curb.
7: This is green bin. This is containers. This house has been out of power since July 1st.
6: Rotting garbage lines the curb of this home in Crystal Beach where residents say patience is running out. Piles of debris, some contaminated with sewage, are still sitting outside a week after record-breaking rainfall caused flash floods destroying thousands of basements.
7: We have had to ask them, where are you? Come out. And that is the disappointment for us as taxpayers.
6: Residents say the smell is awful, communication unclear, and they're worried it's becoming more than a collection issue.
2: It's also becoming a biohazard. In the heat, a lot of rotted food, articles that are covered with sewage, it needs to be removed.
6: And with cleanup slow, they say people are coming through, picking up items like toys and furniture.
8: It's not a good idea to take items, even if they look like they might be okay. If they're being discarded, they're being discarded for a reason, and that's because people know that they're not going to be salvageable.
6: The city is sending out extra trucks to pick up the garbage, but Councillor Teresa Cavanaugh says there are not enough resources to clear the sheer volume of debris quickly.
9: The truck comes and they pick up maybe two households full of, and they have to leave. So, but we were worried about the green bin content, and they're trying to get that done as well. So I know it's frustrating.
6: Meanwhile, local MPP Chandra Pasma is calling on the province to step in and help.
10: The premier is making vague commitments of support, but there's been literally no actual tangible support offered to the city of Ottawa. We need people here to help with the garbage cleanup, to help with emptying out houses. It's very clear after a week that the city cannot manage this on its own.
6: According to the mayor, the city and province are working together to ensure affected residents will be able to apply for provincial compensation, but the Ontario government promised more details soon. But after a week of waiting, residents say the toll is not just physical, but emotional.
2: Everybody's mental health is severely impacted. Like it's like we're in Hurricane Katrina and we feel abandoned.
6: When it comes to the garbage, the city is telling residents in affected areas not to register for extra collections, saying crews will continue going into neighborhoods until everything is picked up. Patricia?
5: All right, CTV's Caitlin Wilson live for us tonight. Thank you. And in the meantime, there's a positive update to a story we brought you yesterday. A 90-year-old who says he was initially denied coverage after his basement flooded now says his insurer will cover that damage. Bill Sanziak has been with Intact Insurance for more than 60 years. He says he was told over the phone initially nothing would be covered, but shortly after CTV News Ottawa contacted the company, they told him that would no longer be the case. An appraiser was sent to his house this morning. Well, another potential layer of protection for tenants closer to becoming reality. Councillors on a city committee voting to move forward with a rent eviction bylaw today that would help prevent landlords from forcing tenants out under the guise of major renovations to raise the rent. CTV's Leah LaRocque was at City Hall today for this lengthy committee meeting and joins us now. Leah?
1: Patricia, there is already strong provincial legislation that protects tenants. So many argue a municipal bylaw is a moot point, while others say we need one to fill in the gaps.
11: Nelda Giroux says she spent 2 years fighting being evicted from her apartment.
12: I never thought I'd go through this because, like, I'm retired. I'm 74 years old.
11: Her landlord wanted to renovate and then raise the rent.
12: Oh, I wouldn't be able to afford a new place, not with the prices of groceries and everything is going up.
11: She won her fight, but knows others don't.
13: I'm also fighting for you. For you.
11: She was one of nearly 30 delegates who spoke to councillors about a new proposed bylaw that would make it harder for landlords to evict tenants in order to do renovations.
14: I still live in fear that my landlord can still try to rent evict me again. The rent eviction bylaws that you guys are considering today, and it gives me a lot of hope that I might be protected from a bad faith eviction in the future.
11: But there is already provincial legislation against bad faith evictions. An opponent to a municipal bylaw says the city doesn't need one, saying it would overlap and add bureaucratic red tape and delays.
15: The now strengthened provincial regime risks overlapping requirements, unnecessary administrative complexity, and an uncertainty about enforcement responsibilities.
11: But the city's proposed bylaw does add other protections, including a license and permit requirement for landlords before an eviction notice, as well as an education guide to tenants.
16: If you have to wait an additional month to get your permit from the city so that you can actually go in and apply to the N13 to do your renovation, that's a month lost. Time is money.
17: Dissent.
18: No dissents. One dissent from Councillor Lowe.
11: After hours of debate, councillors voting yes.
3: We're going to be calling the bluff of bad actors who might be evicting people just to jack up the rent and paint the walls. If you're doing a renovation that's significant enough to require a permit, then all you need to do is show your permit.
11: The bylaw still needs approval from council.
1: So what happens now? It goes to council on July 15th. If approved, the proposed bylaw would come into effect on January 1st, 2027. It is important to note that other cities like Hamilton, Kitchener, and Toronto have their own rent eviction bylaw. Patricia.
5: All right. CTV's Leah LaRocque live for us tonight. Thank you. We have extended coverage of that rent eviction bylaw, what it could mean for tenants and for landlords. There are more stories online at ctvnewsottawa.ca. Well, we're hearing tonight from the newest member of the Toronto Maple Leafs organization. Former longtime Sens captain Daniel Alfredsson, speaking from Sweden, acknowledging the interesting day that shocked fans as he makes the move from Ottawa's organization to their least liked rival. It's the polite way of saying it. CTV's Austin Lee joins us live in studio with more on this. So, Austin, what is the message from the former Sens star?
19: Well, Patricia, the message is that this was in the best interest of his career. Alfredsson says he's excited and ready to hit the ground running as part of the Toronto coaching staff. Sens fans, maybe not quite as ready. They still need a little bit of time to digest all of this news. But for Alfredsson, this is a step up from his assistant coaching role in Ottawa, and he says he knew he wasn't staying in the capital after his contract expired in June. Again, speaking from his home in Sweden, Alfredsson revealing he actually interviewed for the Leafs' head coaching position before they ultimately decided to hire Jim Hiller for that role. The Leafs then circled back, and Alfredsson jumped on the chance to expand his coaching career. Today, he thanked Sens owner Michael Andlauer, general manager Steve Staios, and the rest of Ottawa's coaching staff.
20: I've learned a ton from you guys, and keep up the good work and what you started there. Also to the Ottawa fans, love you as always. Thank you. I understand this is an interesting day, but also an exciting chapter for me as I expand my coaching career. And
19: Alfredsson adds he knew that he would have to make the move from the Ottawa Senators when he decided to get into coaching, saying, quote, I have to earn my way and get experience. Now, Alfredsson, as is typical, sounding pretty calm and measured today in his comments, but Sens fans yesterday, not so much. The announcement lit up social media, with many people initially thinking it was fake. Patricia.
5: I had a moment of doubting it as well. CTV's Austin Lee live for us tonight. Thanks so much.
17: Still ahead, a sky-high landmark a step closer to disappearing from the Smiths Falls skyline. Why it appears the 1924 water tower will soon come down. That story coming up.
5: Well, here's a live look now through our Centennial Glass Skycam at our skyline here in Ottawa. 30 degrees out there right now tonight. It was another steamy day for sure. I imagine it still feels pretty warm out there on the balcony right now, Jackie.
21: Yes, Patricia, with a

0: closer to 34, but we will likely see periods of rain moving throughout the day, including a risk of thunderstorm in the afternoon. We will get a closer look at your forecast for our Thursday. And we know it is Blues Fest for tomorrow, the first night. We are keeping a very close eye on how these temperatures and this weather could affect the first day of the festival. Patricia.
1: Well, an Ottawa police officer is facing charges for allegedly driving while impaired. According to the service, the off-duty incident happened last month. No other details were released. Constable Mathieu Bouchard is still on active duty, but is currently limited to an administrative role. Meantime, a Gatineau police officer has been charged in connection with an alleged assault. 51-year-old Stéphane Lizotte was arrested on Sunday. He was off duty at the time of the alleged incident. He is facing charges of armed assault causing bodily harm. Gatineau police say he had already been suspended with pay following charges laid against him in a separate investigation. A U.S. man is facing charges after an investigation into online child exploitation here in the Capitol. Ottawa police launched the investigation in May and say officers determined an 11-year-old Ottawa child had been sexually exploited over several months. According to the service, a 14-year-old was also abused in the United States. 22-year-old Joseph Erkert of Pennsylvania was arrested by U.S. authorities. Investigators are concerned there could be other victims. A petition is calling on the federal government to stop funding Stornoway as a private residence for the leader of the opposition. The petition was launched by a BC resident and sponsored by Green Party leader Elizabeth May. Stornoway is located on Acacia Avenue in Ottawa's Rockcliffe Park neighborhood. According to a 2021 report, it needs more than $1 million in maintenance over the next 10 years. The petition, which has 15,000 signatures, says cutting the funding could be a cost-saving measure for the government. Well, meantime, protests continue over the federal government's return to office mandate for public servants. Most federal workers are now required to be in office 4 days a week. Members of the Professional Institute of the Public Service staged a demonstration today. The union says workers face overcrowded offices and outdated buildings. The Treasury Board says in-office work increases performance and builds stronger teams. Well, there's a major development in the strike by Bank of Canada security officers. The bank has been ordered to stop using replacement workers during the labor dispute. Security workers walked off the job in June after the union and government failed to reach a new collective agreement. The bank then brought in contracted workers, which the Canada Industrial Relations Board says contravenes a law that was passed in 2024. It bans federally regulated workplaces from bringing in replacement workers during a strike. In a statement, Union President Sharon D'Souza calls the ruling a major victory, saying it, quote, shows that no employer, even the Prime Minister's former employer, is above the law. The bank says it will comply with the ruling as soon as it can ensure the required level of security. Ottawa police are looking for help identifying a suspect wanted for an alleged Canada Day assault and robbery. Police say the incident happened at a store on Merivale Road near Woodward Avenue around 10 a.m. on July 1st. The suspect is accused of stealing items, including alcohol. It's alleged he assaulted staff on his way out and fled on an e-scooter. Well, Smiths Falls police are investigating after a body was found along the shoreline of the Rideau River. Officers were called to Queen Street yesterday afternoon after boaters made the discovery. Police are working with the coroner to determine the cause of death. The person has not been identified. World leaders, including Canada's Prime Minister, have wrapped up 2 days of talks in Turkey, with Donald Trump calling the NATO summit a success. Unexpected praise from the U.S. president, who has not been a fan of the alliance. CTV's Ottawa Bureau Chief Graham Richardson reports from Ankara.
2: Even as Canada reviews how many American F-35s it will buy, it's getting ready to arm the jets. An $800 million contract to a German firm for joint strike missiles on the F-35s. Part of Canada's boost to defense spending.
3: The capacities are being built, and you've seen recent announcements. There's more announcements today from Canada in terms of our procurement.
2: From Canada, it's new submarines, surveillance aircraft like Global Eye, and the fighter jets, all boosting spending as Americans have demanded for many years. Carney says U.S. President Donald Trump is pushing NATO to change.
3: It's not just he's winning the argument, he's won the argument. Countries recognize that they need to take more responsibility, see the direct threats.
2: In the space of just a few hours, Donald Trump blasted Spain, threatening to cut off all trade with the United States.
4: And Spain is a wasted car.

0: We don't want to do any trade business with Spain anymore.
1: A short time later, it was all about unity with NATO allies.
0: The unity in that room was incredible. Really a love. It was sort of pretty wild.
1: NATO Secretary General has demanded a clear and credible plan for allies to spend 5% of GDP on defense by 2035. He also credits the American shift.
2: President Trump has been able to finally get done what since Eisenhower, American presidents tried to do, which was to equalize defense spending between Europe and the United States.
1: Carney insists Canada is well on its way.
3: By the NATO definition, before the end of this decade, we are spending 4%.
4: So as NATO grapples with Donald Trump's mood, the hard part will be trying to fill the gap the Americans are leading. NATO and Canada say that's what all this spending is about, and they're up to the task. Graham Richardson, CTV News, Ankara.
5: Well, meantime, U.S. President Donald Trump says the ceasefire agreement with Iran is over following renewed military strikes by both sides. This morning, Iran says it targeted U.S. military sites in Bahrain and Kuwait after U.S. forces struck 80 Iranian targets. The Americans said their strikes were in response to attacks on tankers in the Strait of Hormuz. Here's what Trump had to say about the ceasefire at the summit today.
0: To me, I think it's over. I don't want to deal with them anymore. They're scum. You know what scum is? They're scum. They're sick people. They're led by sick people. And they're vicious, violent people. And if they had a nuclear weapon, they'd use it. As far as I'm concerned, it's over.
5: Trump indicated negotiators could continue to talk, but described that as a likely waste of time. Stay with CTV News for continuing coverage of the conflict in Iran. For updates on radio, tune into News Talk 580 CFRA and CTV News Channel. Breaking news tonight out of the city's East End, where one person has been rescued from a fire in an Orleans neighborhood. Firefighters were called to a home on Castle Pines Way in the Chapel Hill area just before 5 p.m. tonight. This is a live shot now of the scene. It appears the fire is now under control, but one home is badly damaged. Officials say an elderly man was rescued from that home and treated at the scene for smoke inhalation. A second person was assessed for heat-related issues. The blaze was escalated to a second alarm, which calls more crews to the scene. We'll have a full update on this later in the newscast or this evening as more details become available. Well, back here in Ottawa, final preparations are underway for Blues Fest. Tens of thousands of fans are expected to pack LeBreton Flats over 11 nights to take in chart-topping headliners and homegrown talent. CTV's Kimberly Fowler got a sneak peek before the gates officially open tomorrow night.
6: The finishing touches are coming together for the Capitol's marquee music event of the summer. 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
9: We make sure that there's ways for people to get around here, lots of help in terms of security. We've got six large screens throughout the whole main bowl. 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
6: The Lumineers headline Blues Fest Chio Night on Sunday with a fundraiser during the day to benefit the Children's Hospital.
9: We're going to be doing an auction for the best seats in the house. We're going to be donating all of the proceeds from the tips at all the beer tents to Chio, so we're hoping to raise as much money as we can that night.
11: New to Blues Fest this year, these bleachers for those who want to sit back and enjoy the show. Plus, we've got the Blues Fest Motel.
6: July 17th is expected to be one of the busiest nights with headliner Ella Langley.
12: He's choosing Texas, I can tell.
6: The country star has topped Billboard's Hot 100 for 12 straight weeks. Also on the main stage that night, the Quebec duo blowing up across the globe.
9: On that night as well, we've got Angine de Poitrine and Sheryl Crow. And we moved them on to the main stage because we feel that a lot of people are going to want to see them.
6: Blues Fest is also celebrating the city's bicentennial with free programming during the day and wrapping up with a special Ottawa 200 concert on July 19th. featuring the Sheepdogs, Connor Price, and the Guess Who. Kimberly Fowler, CTV News.
5: Well, a programming note, we will have live FIFA World Cup coverage of the France-Morocco game tomorrow afternoon on CTV. 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
5: Miss Falls could soon lose a part of its history. Why councillors are recommending the historic water tower be demolished. Jackie.
14: Well, thanks so much, Patricia. We are enjoying the breeze on this sunshine day on the Capitol barbecue patio. Again, inspecting clear skies as we get into the evening. Here's a live look through our centennial glass sky cam. Oh, just a second. Before we get to that, here's a look at what we can expect for tomorrow. Mainly cloudy to kick things off. We are anticipating some rain moving in the early part of the afternoon. Yes, there is a thunderstorm at risk. And again, a chance of showers should linger for the evening. We are keeping a close eye on this for Blues Fest opening night. Here's a live look through our Centennial Glass Sky Cam. It's 30 degrees out, overlooking Sussex Drive and a beautiful view of the Ottawa River.
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0: Taking a look at the roads on this Wednesday evening commute. Seeing things generally moving fairly well out there. There are some slowdowns in the usual spots on the Queensway for you tonight. Well, for more than a century, it has been one of Smiths Falls' most visible landmarks, but now the town's historic water tower is one step closer to being demolished. The old water tower is located in Centennial Park along the shores of the Rideau Canal, and while the town's councillors looked at preserving the 1920s infrastructure, they say it's just not worth it. Here's CTV's Tyler Fleming.
1: Turn any corner in Smiths Falls, and there's a good chance you'll see it. The old water tower has stood over the town for more than 100 years. Bob McGrath grew up here, and while he's not about to kiss and tell, he remembers it as a popular meeting spot back in the day.
2: That's where, as teenagers, where we all parked our cars and made out with the girls.
3: This is a landmark that's been here as long as I can remember.
1: In Centennial Park along the Rideau Canal, the water tower, built in 1924, had long served the town's needs, but now it's likely coming down. It's no longer in service, it's rusted, it leaks, and in late June, a council committee recommended demolition instead of preservation, saying it was a difficult decision, but an important one.
2: It's a shame to see it go, but times are changing.
1: Now, demolition is expected to cost about $375,000, while rehabilitation was estimated at more than $2.4 million.
4: I think there's better uses for the taxpayers' money than repairing an old tower.
1: Late last year, a new water tower took over with six times the capacity to meet the community's growing needs.
5: $13 million project on the other side of town with a new water tower and a trunk line going into it. That's the investment for the next 100 years.
1: The tower's fate rests with a final vote from town council, and for now there's no timeline on when the old landmark could disappear from the sky.
3: Things change. You can't get nostalgic for everything.
1: Tyler Fleming, CTV News, Smiths Falls.
0: Fair. All right. Well, the humid weather has made a return to the capital. Temperatures climbed to 32 degrees this afternoon. It felt more like 39, but things are expected to cool down overnight with some rain on the way as we go back to Jackie on the balcony for a full look at this forecast. And a lot of Blues Fest goers are particularly honing in on the dates that they're going to be attending the festival, Jackie.
6: That's right, Patricia. It may be as muggy as this, will be as sunny. I don't think I can guarantee that, but the good news is by the time the evening rolls around, it's looking like the weather system will be passing before the main act hits the stage. Now, right now, temperature 30 degrees, anticipated a daytime high of 31. We've got those southwesterly winds moving in, giving us a little bit of that breeze. It's actually really nice when you are in the shade out and about. Now, right now, across Canada, Fredericton temperature is 25 degrees, mainly sunny skies. There is a little bit of that rain in Halifax, 19 degrees, much cooler than what we can see here for Quebec and Ontario, where temperatures are averaging the mid-20s. But Windsor, Toronto, even Ottawa and Quebec, that's where the heat up is really taking place. 29, 30 degrees is what's on average. A lot of that coming from the Midwest with all the heat moving through. Now, as we look to the prairies, 26, mainly sunny in Winnipeg. We've got temperatures in Edmonton at 23. There is a little bit of that active weather in Calgary. 27 degrees, the current temperature in Vancouver. Again, mix of sun and cloud with 20 degrees. It's a little bit cooler in Whitehorse. See a little bit of that blue. 16 degrees is the current temperature. That's more or less is what we are going to see here for our lows, however. 19 in Ottawa, partly cloudy skies. There will be clear coverage in Cornwall at 20 degrees along the Seaway. It's 15 degrees in Bancroft. And about 18 in Mont Tremblant, 21 in Montreal. Let's look at tomorrow's daytime highs. Yes, the humidity is still sticking around. It will be slightly cooler, though, than what we have seen the last few days. Temperatures hovering around 26, 28 degrees, but Humidex values really hovering around 34. Here's a look at when we could expect the rain. So a reminder again. So Thursday, 7 a.m., we'll likely see some rain moving through around the valley. Cloudy skies in Ottawa. A little bit of sunshine for Cornwall and Brockville in the morning. But look at the afternoon. Around noon hour, we can see the heavy rain moving in. Risk of thunderstorm as well moving in until about 5 o'clock, 6 o'clock, I could say. But it should be clearing out by the time Friday rolls in. That's the good news. 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So Blues Fest Thursday opening night, 26 the anticipated daytime high. Showers with a risk of thunderstorm throughout our Thursday. Friday, slight chance we could see showers moving through in the early hours. 27 the daytime high. Good news is, though, Saturday, Sunday, 27. 28 degrees is what we're anticipating, and those overnight conditions really sitting in the high teens. So today, take advantage of it. Tomorrow we'll see much more cloudier skies moving in, and the weekend is looking to be pretty great. So make sure you stay bundled, or I shouldn't say bundled, staying covered for the rain for tomorrow night. Patricia.
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7: Hundreds of Ontario health and social service workers protesting outside the CN Tower in Toronto today as their strike hits the seven-week mark. The union is calling for more provincial funding, while the Ford government says they've invested more in the sector. CTV's Beth McDonnell reports.
19: Surrounding a makeshift bargaining table, community health and social service workers shut down several blocks of Front Street. Their strike, now into its seventh week, affects 4,000 workers at 23 agencies across Ontario.
20: That's what has to pay.
19: The OPSU members serve some of the most vulnerable, from children with disabilities and complex care needs to people experiencing homelessness and women fleeing abuse. One of the biggest issues, fighting for wages due to a legislated wage cap from years ago, even after the law was repealed.
21: I lost my home last year because I had to have two jobs, but then I get sick, so I couldn't have two jobs. I only could have the one.
22: None of us got into these roles for money. We knew that when we started, but when we can't sustain our own livelihood, then it's a problem.
19: After a rally outside the CN Tower, workers weaved by Rogers Centre, where they unveiled banners from the walkway, then went to the Treasury Board offices on Front Street.
2: Workers are really hoping this show of support gets the Ford government's attention. They say it's the government that controls the purse strings, and it's time these workers and services are properly funded.
19: From the Treasury Board, they moved along front to Lower Simcoe before pulling out chairs and tables while police watched over.
4: The government is not hearing to our ask. We need to escalate. We are bringing the heat downtown Toronto, and this is absolutely necessary.
19: A statement to CTV News from the Ministry of Children, Community and Social Services says the government has made historic investments in the sector, including $4 billion this year, an increase of $1.6 billion since they took over. On collective bargaining, it says it expects every provider to have strong contingency plans and ensure care is not disrupted. Workers say some clients have been disrupted, miss them, and are anxious to get back to helping them.
11: Just yesterday, we issued a letter to the government. Doug Ford said he wanted the employers and the union back at the table. So we sent letters to all the employers, to the government, inviting them to a table with us so that we can actually talk about what's needed to end the strike.
19: OPSU says services remain $1.5 billion short. The workers not just taking a stand for themselves, but for everyone they serve. Beth McDonnell, CTV News.
7: More breaking news tonight. Out of the Carlsbad Springs area, one person is in critical condition after a crash. A pickup truck and small SUV collided around 4:40 this afternoon on Russell Road near Leitrim Road. Paramedics say a woman, the driver of the SUV, suffered life-threatening injuries. Two children in the vehicle, both under 6 years old, were taken to hospital in stable condition. A man driving the pickup truck was also brought to hospital in stable condition. Now, some other stories you need to know right now. Ontario's official opposition is marking 1,000 days since the start of the RCMP's investigation into the Greenbelt scandal.
23: Ontarians have been waiting for the results of this investigation because they need to know what happened. They need to know if they can trust Doug Ford.
7: Ontario NDP leader Marit Stiles brought a cake to Queen's Park for the occasion. The investigation began in October of 2023, following Premier Doug Ford's decision to remove 15 parcels of land from the protected area for housing development. He was accused of favoring specific developers, and the move was later reversed. The Ford government says it is cooperating with the investigation.
24: Je rejoins Air Canada avec beaucoup de respect pour le travail accompli au cours des dernières années.
7: Air Canada has hired new CEO, and unlike his predecessor, he speaks French. Anko van der Werf has been most recently running Scandinavian Airlines. He has also held executive roles at Aeromexico and KLM. He's originally from the Netherlands. Outgoing CEO Michael Rousseau will retire on August 31st. He announced his retirement earlier this year after coming under fire for failing to deliver a condolences message in French after the plane crash that killed two Air Canada pilots. A new discount grocer is coming to South Keys. The Metro store at the Southgate Shopping Centre at Bank Street and Hunt Club Road will be converted to a Food Basics. Metro says a Food Basics will be better suited to meet customer needs in the area. There's no exact opening date, but it is expected to happen sometime this fall.
25: A little nervous, definitely. It's definitely like there's going to be billions of views.
7: A local dancer is chasing her dreams all the way to the World Cup stage. Megan McComba and a group of others posted a video to Shakira's song, and it caught the singer's attention. Now they've been invited down to New Jersey to audition to perform in Shakira's performance in the tournament's finale on the 19th.
26: Nothing will ever matter more than what I've done in this hospital.
7: The nominations are out for this year's Primetime Emmy Awards, and The Pitt leads all shows with 25 nominations. That includes nods for Toronto's Brittany Allen and Canadian creator R. Scott Gemmell. Hacks topped the comedy category with 24 nominations for its final season. The Emmys celebrate excellence in the television industry. The award show will be held on September 14th.
27: Inorganic arsenic especially is associated with some serious health effects.
7: It's a staple of many people's diets, but according to new research, you may want to limit your intake of rice. We explain why just ahead.
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7: A new food safety investigation has found a potentially dangerous heavy metal in a popular food staple. Researchers say some rice products can contain concerning levels of arsenic. Here's CTV's Pat Foran.
34: From sushi to stir-fry to simple sides, we eat a lot of rice. But Consumer Reports says rice can carry a risk. Inorganic arsenic, a dangerous form of a heavy metal and known carcinogen.
27: Inorganic arsenic especially is associated with some serious health effects. We know that it's associated with skin cancer, bladder cancer, type 2 diabetes, cardiovascular effects.
34: Consumer Reports bought 52 rice products from store shelves, then sent them to a specialized lab for testing.
27: We detected measurable levels of arsenic, and specifically inorganic arsenic, in every sample of rice that we tested.
34: The levels vary. For example, brown rice in general has more inorganic arsenic than white rice of the same type. Basmati and sushi rice tend to have less arsenic than other types. And more than 40% of the tested products had enough arsenic that eating just one serving a day over time could raise the risk of cancer and type 2 diabetes. Several brands like Lundberg and Whole Foods told Consumer Reports they test for heavy metals, but many other companies didn't respond. According to Health Canada, the concentrations of arsenic in foods sold in Canada are low and have been stable for many years. However, it says to reduce exposure to arsenic, you should eat a variety of healthy foods each day, vary the types of whole grains in your diet, and cook rice in extra water, drain the rice, and throw out the cooking water. Consumer Reports agrees and says you should cook rice in extra water for 5 minutes, then drain it and finish it in fresh water, as this can significantly reduce arsenic levels. Bottom line, don't overeat rice. Use different sides from time to time, including quinoa and oats, which tests show are lower in arsenic. And when choosing rice, consider lower arsenic varieties like basmati and sushi. Pat Foran, CTV News.
7: Another big announcement from Alberta today. The province has won a contract to build a data center for a major American tech company. BNN Bloomberg's Mirella Fernandez reports.
2: The province will be home to a new $13 billion data center for Meta. Alberta's energy resources make it ideal for energy-intense projects like data centers. This one will be built in Sturgeon County, just north of Edmonton. The center will run mostly on natural gas, and the province says it will generate about $250 million a year for Alberta. Meta will also invest about $60 million to upgrade the local infrastructure. Here are the closing numbers for the day. The Canadian dollar is up to 70.60. West Texas Intermediate up over $3 to 73.52. Western Canadian Select up over $2 to 55.27. And the TSX lost 336 points today. Those are your business headlines. I'm Mirella Fernandez.
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0: The first Chinese EVs are starting to hit the roads in Canada since Prime Minister Mark Carney struck a deal with China earlier this year. About 2,900 have been imported so far. CTV's Annie Bergeron-Oliver is in Montreal and getting a first look at one of the brands now available.
1: There's a new player in Canada's electric vehicle space. The Lotus Eletre, a high-end luxury SUV made in Wuhan, China, has officially hit Canadian roads, and it starts at $119,000.
2: So we are expecting now that when we finally see the car in the, at the dealership and also on the street, our customer will really start loving it.
1: This is the first kind of Chinese-made EV for sale under a new agreement that will allow up to 49,000 Chinese-made EVs into Canada, essentially tariff-free. Experts say these more expensive models offer companies higher profit margins to test out and establish themselves in the Canadian market.
3: At the start, they're going to come with a little bit more expensive models, but eventually they'll bring in affordable models, which should bring the price of cars overall for vehicles down in this country.
4: So far, 2,910 Chinese electric vehicles like this fully loaded, top-of-the-line Lotus Electric EV have already been imported to Canada, and a handful of this model have already been sold.
1: But the Chinese EVs have faced pushback and even calls for the cars to be banned from sensitive sites like military bases. Many experts have privacy and national security concerns about the kind of data the cars can collect and potentially share with the Chinese government.
5: All cars are computers on wheels, and they're massive computing devices. And by law in China, the state has access to that data. It doesn't mean they will access the data, but it means they can should they choose to.
1: The CEO of Lotus Group America says the cars comply with all government rules and regulations.
2: We disclose that to the government everything that is related on our software, everything that related on our hardware, and we pass all the examination.
1: If you can't afford one of these luxury EVs, more affordable options will soon be on the market. The Prime Minister wants half of all Chinese EVs imported into Canada to cost less than $35,000 by 2030. Annie Bergeron-Oliver, CTV News, Montreal.
0: Coming up, local artists create a special song to celebrate Ottawa's 200th birthday. Jackie.
6: Well, thanks so much, Patricia. Here's a look at our next 3 days. So, yeah, we do have some showers in store for our Thursday, even a risk of thunderstorm in the early part of our afternoon evening. Now, Friday, chance of showers could linger, but for the most part, we are anticipating sunny skies that will take us into Saturday with temperatures averaging between 27 and 28 degrees. So here's a live look. For our Centennial Glass Sky Cam, it will be a couple days before we see the return of this sun moving it. So take advantage. Current temperature is 30 degrees.
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0: Tomorrow on Your Morning Ottawa, Blues Fest is back. We give you a preview of the city's biggest music event of the year. 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
0: Here's what's on CTV tonight. E-Talk, The Big Bang Theory, followed by back-to-back episodes of The Big Bang Theory, The Rainmaker, and The Rebuild inside the Montreal Canadiens, being one of the Canadian teams where Danielle Efferson is not a member. Jackie is here to check our weather forecast and how it's looking out there. Very warm still.
2: Very warm. There's lots of sunshine right now, but it will be a different story as we look at tomorrow morning. Yes, we already have cloudy skies when you head out the door. 21 degrees, but it will still feel like 29, so the humidity will be sticking around. Not much in terms of winds, but again, this could change in the early part of our afternoon where we are anticipating rain throughout our Thursday. Daytime high 26 degrees with the humidity feeling closer to 34. The good news right now is that the rain should be clear before the first couple of acts hit the stage for Thursday night for Blues Fest opening night. But again, we are anticipating between 5 to 10 millimeters of rain in the early part of our afternoon.
0: Okay, excellent. Jackie, thank you very much. We want to check in and see what our news team is working on for tonight. Austin Lee is here.
3: Yeah, thanks, Patricia. We'll have more on the 1,000-day mark since the RCMP opened an investigation into the Greenbelt scandal. We are still waiting for the result of that investigation, and as we saw a little bit earlier in the show, opposition leader Marit Stiles marked the occasion by bringing a cake to Queen's Park today. So CTV's Queen's Park Bureau Chief Siobhan Morris will have more on that later tonight. Of course, you can get the news anytime, anywhere at ctvnewsottawa.ca, and join me tonight for CTV News at 11:30.
0: All right. Thank you. I didn't mean excellent because, like, the ground might be wet when you get to Blues Fest,
2: but
0: at least it might not be coming down from the sky yet. Just dress appropriately. All right, finally for us tonight, speaking of music, Ottawa is celebrating its 200th birthday this year, and to mark the bicentennial, local artists have created a song. The song is called Heart of This Place and shares the story of Ottawa through music. This was a collaboration between the city and the Ottawa Music Industry Coalition.
4: The song makes me cry every time, and I've listened to it many times. But it makes me feel really proud of who we are, because it's really the people behind a place that make the place that you live in. And that was the intention behind it.
0: You can listen to the full song on Apartment 613's YouTube channel, or maybe hear it right now. I don't know if Austin or Jackie has this committed to memory yet.
2: No, I do not.
0: Not just yet. It sounds pretty catchy, though.
3: Yeah.
0: Pretty good.
3: Yeah. Catch it at some karaoke bars later on this weekend.
0: No doubt.
3: We'll find you there singing it, right?
0: Well, a lot of people will be in the singing mode after Blues Fest, maybe get inspired.
2: First weekend, let's go.
0: Yeah. Have a good night, everyone.
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8: Good evening. I'm Ryan Knowles. Partly cloudy out there. 30 degrees still. Feels like 37. Your full forecast is coming up first. Your top stories. Well, we continue to hear from residents in the Crystal Beach neighborhood where dozens of homes flooded during the major rainstorm on Canada Day. Many are concerned the waste disposal delay is becoming a public health concern, with rotting garbage, spoiled food, and contaminated debris still sitting outside homes. Here's CTV's Caitlin Wilson.
9: Residents say patience is running out. Piles of debris, some contaminated with sewage, are still sitting outside.
10: We have had to ask them, where are you? And that is the disappointment for us as taxpayers.
9: Residents say the smell is awful, communication unclear, and they're worried it's becoming more than a collection issue.
11: It's also becoming a biohazard. In the heat, a lot of rotted food, articles that are covered with sewage, it needs to be removed.
9: The city is sending out extra trucks to pick up the garbage. The councillor, Teresa Cavanaugh, says there are not enough resources to clear the sheer volume of debris quickly.
12: The truck comes and they pick up maybe two households full of, and they have to leave.
8: In the meantime, frustration is also building for many still waiting on a response from their insurance providers and for the province to release details about disaster recovery compensation. Meantime, a proposed renoviction bylaw is one step closer to becoming a reality here in Ottawa after the city's housing committee voted to move forward with it today. While there is already provincial legislation that protects tenants, officials say a municipal bylaw is needed to fill the gaps. Councillor Ariel Troster says the bylaw would add other protections, like requiring landlords to get a building permit before issuing an eviction notice to tenants, along with a no-cost license provided by the city.
7: We're going to be calling the bluff of bad actors who might be evicting people just to jack up the rent and paint the walls. If you're doing a renovation that's significant enough to require a permit, then all you need to do is show your permit.
8: Landlord groups and the Ottawa Real Estate Board argue this adds more bureaucracy and could make housing less affordable. Council will vote on the matter July 15th. If passed, a review will take place next year to determine whether the bylaw should also include mandatory compensation for moving expenses and rent increases. In other news, U.S. President Donald Trump is again threatening to unleash more military strikes on Iran, calling their leader scum for violating the shaky ceasefire. Here's CTV's Joy Malbin.
13: The U.S. president said he's done. At the NATO summit, Donald Trump declared the fragile ceasefire with Iran is no more.
14: I think it's over. I don't want to deal with them.
13: After another round of tit-for-tat strikes, the U.S. military blasted 80 targets in Iran. Retaliation, it says, for Iran's attacks on commercial oil tankers violating the ceasefire. In response, Tehran said it struck American bases in the Gulf, and Trump is furious.
14: We may take over Kirk Island. There's not a thing they can do about it.
13: Unclear if this is a return to full-scale war. The president declared he's Iran's number one target, calling ceasefire talks a waste of time, but said his negotiating team could still go ahead. Joy Malvin, CTV News, Washington.
8: And an Ottawa police officer is facing charges for allegedly driving while impaired. According to the service, the off-duty incident happened last month. No other details were released, but Constable Mathieu Bouchard is still on active duty. He is currently limited to an administrative role, though. It's a new way to join the conversation. Have your say with the CFRA Talkback button on the iHeartRadio app. From the CTV Weather Center, partly cloudy skies, low of 19 degrees overnight, cloudy tomorrow, 40% chance of showers. Throughout the day, risk of thunderstorms too, a high of 26. It'll feel like 33, though. Mix of sun and clouds Friday, 30% chance of showers, a high of 27. That is the latest from the CTV Newsroom. I'm Ryan Knowles. 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